0: nationalist goes for the Royals 2-4. Ricky's going to have much more on the pitching matchup. He'll also give you the lineups, and then he'll be alongside the voice of the Cardinals, John Rooney, for the Cardinals and the Royals. 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
5: Welcome to St. Louis Cardinals baseball. We are at Kauffman Stadium in Kansas City, Missouri. Cardinals and the cross-state rival Kansas City Royals are playing here tonight. It's game two of a three-game series, and game one was all Kansas City, a 14-6 loss for the Cardinals, who were out hit 17-13. On the Redbird side, at least they did get a lot of offense. In fact, J.J. Weatherholt was on base 5 out of 6 times. Cardinals had several players with multi-hit games, including Jordan Walker, who broke through an 0-for-10. Mason Wynn had 3 hits in a row. Blaze Jordan had 2 more hits. Jose Fermin had 2 hits. And yet, the Cardinals dropped the decision by a score of 14-6 because the pitching just wasn't very good. Matthew Liberatore had a rough outing. Graceffo, Max Radjic made his major league debut behind him. And then Justin Brule finished up. And the Cardinals hoping for better here in Game 2 on a nice night for baseball in Kansas City. This is Ricky Horton. I'm alongside the voice of the Cardinals, John Rooney. Ryan Schulte is our producer engineer, and we're glad you're with us on the Cardinals Radio Network powered by Graybar. Well, the news on the Kansas City side yesterday was Salvador Perez hitting his 138th home run here at the ballpark, and the crowd loved that moment. He passed George Brett for the most home runs by anybody hit here at this stadium. He had not had a homer in 17 straight games, had not had very good numbers with runners in scoring position, but that changed yesterday. Yesterday too, he was hitting just 133, but he's back in the lineup. He's DHing today. And the other news is Bobby Witt Jr. also homered yesterday, tweaked his knee. He is not in the lineup, and we will see if he is available off the bench. As of now, we're not sure about that. So the pitchers here for game two of the three-game series are Seth Lugo for Kansas City and Michael McGreevy for the Cardinals. Lugo has not faced the Cardinals in 3 years, but he has a lot of experience against them. 11 games, 3 of them starts. And he's been good against the Cardinals, 2-0 with a 3.14 ERA. But again, it's been a long time since he's pitched against St. Louis. Just coming off the concussion protocol, he'll get the start today, his 15th of the year. He's 2-4. Michael McGreevy's 3-5 with a 2.99 ERA. Does not get a lot of swing and miss, but certainly knows how to pitch. He is indeed a pitch maker, and he's making his first start against the Royals. So it's Lugo and Michael McGreevy for St. Louis. I'll have the lineup for you when we come back.
6: There's a certain magic in Cardinals Nation, one that can't be found anywhere else. You don't have to look all that hard to find it. It's on the flag-lined streets, in the packed pubs on game day, on the worn-down birds on bats, on cars, and on windows. It's in every

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4: 6-5, the Cardinals lose in Kansas City. It's the Mercy Cardinals postgame show across the Cardinals radio network. Let's go back through the game with the highlights. Pitching matchup today, Michael McGreevy going for the Cardinals. Seth Lugo off the concussion list, making the start for the Royals. It would be the Cardinals who would strike first. Yvonne Herrera in the first inning would walk, and then that would bring up to the plate Alec Burleson.
5: Burleson swings and rips it down the right field line. That ball's going to the wall. Here's Herrera making third base, picking up the ball at the base of the wall. John Rave, it's a double, second and third with one out. And Burleson has his 19th double of the year.
4: And then Jordan Walker would stand in.
5: The pitch swung on and a fly ball right field. That's going to be deep enough to get a run in. Rave makes the catch, the runners tag, and advance a base as Herrera scores on the sacrifice fly by Jordan Walker. His 58th run batted in, 1-0 Cardinals.
4: Yeah, good start for the Cardinals, taking the early lead. Bottom of the first inning, Carter Jensen would lead the inning off with a base hit. That then brings up the former Cardinal, Lane Thomas.
5: Lane Thomas, 5 for his last 17, 6 out of his last 24 with 3 homers. And he hits the ball hard to Weatherholt. He throws to second out. Wynn fires to first for a double play. Oh, it's great to have an arm like Mason Wynn at second to get a fast runner like Thomas.
4: And then Michael McGreevy gets out of the inning against Jack Caglione.
5: McGreevy ahead 2 strikes. The windup, the pitch. Swing and a miss. Struck him out. A hit, a double play, a strikeout after one. The Cardinals lead 1-0 in KC.
4: Speaking of strikeouts in the second inning, McGreevy would have a 1-2-3 inning with the final batter of the frame being Nick Lofton.
5: The 2-2 pitch here for Nick Lofton. A swing and a miss. The second strikeout for McGreevy, both ending an inning.
4: Cardinals add to their lead in the top of the third. Nathan Church walks. A pass ball allows him to go to second with one out. It's Yvonne Herrera.
6: Swinging a ground ball right side, and it's a base hit. Past the diving second baseman Massey. Scoring from second base is Nathan Church, and Herrera has given the Cardinals a 2-0 lead here in the third inning.
4: In the fourth inning, the Cardinals would get the leadoff hitter, Jordan Walker, aboard. He would end up being picked off of first, and the next hitter was Lars Nootbaar, who singles before Mason Wynn would ground into a double play, so you wonder what that inning could have been if things went a little bit different. And then in the bottom of the inning, the Royals take the lead. It all starts with Lane Thomas at the plate.
6: There's a line drive, and that's going to go into the left field corner, and we are going to have another Royals double. This time it's Lane Thomas who got a pitch up in the zone and a leadoff double.
4: Yeah, there's been enough doubles for Kansas City over these first couple games of the series. Here comes Jack Caglione.
6: And here comes a pitch from McGreevy, and it's grounded up the middle, base hit. Almost hit the umpire as it went through the infield. And that's going to put the Royals on the board. Caglione picks up RBI number 23. And McGreevy has made a couple of mistakes here to start the inning. An 0-2 hit to Caglione has cut the lead in half. It's 2-1 St. Louis.
4: A Salvador Perez ground out pushes Caglione to second for Michael Massey.
6: There's a swing and a little looper in the center field. That's going to tie this game unless Church throws a cannon to the plate. It's a good throw, but it hits the mound, hit the rubber, and bounced over to first. There's a play at second, and he's safe there. I've never seen that.
5: I haven't either.
6: That throw from Church probably would not have been in time to get the runner at the plate, but it hit the backside of the rubber and went sideways. I don't think I've ever seen it.
4: They do rule a throwing error on Nathan Church. You have to question whether or not throwing home was the right decision right there, or if just going to second to keep the runner at second would have been the better play. Either way, Massey does go to second on what is assessed an error. Nick Lofton then lines out before a walk to John Rava, brings up to the plate Isaac Collins.
6: The 1-2 pitch. And it's hit down the left field line. It's slicing towards the corner, and it's going to be fair and down. Nootbaar runs it down. One run scores. Here comes another. Play at the plate, not in time. A two-run double by Isaac Collins, the second double of the inning, and the Royals lead 4-2.
4: Four runs on four hits in the fourth inning for the Royals, who take that 4-2 lead in the top of the fifth. Should be noted, Nathan Church would triple, an impressive triple, a triple to left. You don't see those all that often, but he came with two outs in front of a J.J. Weatherholt ground out, so the Cardinals were not able to do much with it. The Royals, they add to their lead in the fifth inning with two outs. Here's Jack Caglione.
5: The windup, the 3-1. That swung on and hit deep to left field. Nootbaar watches that one fly into the bullpen for a home run. Kansas City adds on a three-run lead, 5-2, as Caglione just hit his 10th home run, his second in the series.
4: Salvador Perez would add a double in the inning, but he would be stranded. 5-2 as the game goes to the sixth inning. In the sixth, they lead off walk to Ivan Herrera. Cardinals don't get anything more than that. Michael McGreevy's day was done after five innings. In the sixth inning, George Soriano comes on for the Cardinals. Isaac Collins would double with a one out after Nick Lofton got aboard on a walk. So that put runners on at second and third for Tyler Tolbert, who had a sacrifice fly. It scored Lofton, and it makes it a 6-2 game. Seth Lugo is done after six innings as John Schreiber comes on to pitch the seventh. In the bottom of the seventh, Matt Svensson puts up a zero, and that sends the game to the eighth inning as Daniel Lynch is the new pitcher for Kansas City. He would get the first two outs against Jose Fermin and J.J. Weatherholt very quickly, and that would then bring up Ivan Herrera.
5: There's a ball hit up the middle, and that is a diving stop by the second baseman, who flips to the shortstop, Tolbert, and they get the out at first on Herrera. That looked like Cookie Rojas and Freddie Pottek back in the 70s.
6: What a great inning defensively for the Royals.
5: 4-6-3. A diving grab, a flip from the glove to the shortstop, Tolbert, who threw a strike to Caglione to retire Ivan Herrera.
4: That was a special play that Kansas City was able to pull off, and it keeps the game at 6-2 as the game goes to the bottom of the eighth. Cardinals would flash a little bit of leather of their own in the bottom of the eighth inning, as with two outs, a walk to Rave, that would then bring Isaac Collins to the plate.
5: But Svensson is trying to finish off his outing in grand fashion. That ball's hit off Svensson and ricochets to a diving Weatherholt, who throws the first out at first base. The Royals may want to look at that.
4: So the ground out there from Collins, and that would keep the game as a 6-2 score as the game does go to the ninth inning. New pitcher is Matt Strom. The first batter he faces, Alec Burleson. He flies out. Then Jordan Walker gets a base hit, so he's on. Lars Nootbaar reaches it via fielder's choice. Walker out at second. So Nootbaar the runner at first, and Mason Wynn standing in.
5: The 2-1 pitch for the Cardinal shortstop. Wynn swings and hits the ball down the left field line. That's going to get down and roll to the corner. Nootbaar is off to the races. He's going to be waved around. Here comes the throw in, and it goes to third base. The Cardinals get a run with two outs in the ninth, and it's 6-3 Kansas City.
4: Nelson Velasquez then comes to the plate. He has a nice at-bat. He works a walk, and that prompts a pitching change. On comes Alex Lang. A wild pitch pushes runners to second and third. That ends up being big for Blaze Jordan.
5: 3-2, two outs, top of the ninth. The pitch on the way, a swing and a line drive right field. A long run for Rave. He can't get there. The ball hits down. Two-run score on the single by Blaze Jordan. And it's a one-run game in the ninth inning. The Cardinals are still alive in KC.
4: They are. Brian Torres comes on as a pinch runner for Jordan. And Jose Fermin comes up to the plate representing the final hope for the Cardinals.
5: The pitch. A swing and a ground ball, deep short. Tolbert has it, throws to second, and this ballgame has come to an end. Torres is out 6-4 coming down to second, and Kansas City survives a big three-run ninth inning by the Cardinals to give the Royals a finish.
4: With the win, the Royals go to 32-45. The Cardinals drop to 40-34. Winning totals for Kansas City, 6 runs, 9 hits, no errors. They leave 5. For St. Louis, 5 runs, 8 hits, 1 error. They leave 4. Winning pitcher Lugo, 3-4. The loss to McGreevy, 3-6. Lang the save. It is his 5th of the year. Home run, Caglione, his 10th dinger this season. Game goes 2 hours and 37 minutes. 27,323, the official attendance at Kauffman Stadium tonight. Cardinals lose 6-5. We'll come back with the postgame comments of Cardinals manager Oliver Marmol. That's next. 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
4: Cardinals lose in Kansas City by a 6-5 score. Only one player with multiple hits today. That is Jordan Walker. He went 2-for-3. Blaze Jordan drove in a couple runs with his one hit. Michael McGreevy, 5 runs and 8 hits in 5 innings. He pitched maybe better than the line would indicate, as 4 of those runs came in one single inning. But still, the runs are what the runs are. Also want to note Matt Svaundsen. His renaissance after coming back from AAA continues. He goes 2 no-hit innings today with a strikeout and a walk. So Svaundsen Johnson seems to be regaining the form that we saw from him last year. On the Kansas City side of things, it is tough to look past Jack Caglione. He has a huge game, going 2-for-4 with two RBIs. Also of note, a two-hit game for Isaac Collins, and he was able to drive in a couple, so those two combined for driving in four of the six runs for Kansas City today. Let's head back to Kansas City. Stephen Carey is standing by with Cardinals manager Oliver Marmol.
14: All right, I'm here with Cardinals manager Ollie Marmol. Ollie, tonight, uncharacteristic fourth inning for Michael McGreevy. What did you notice from him?
15: No. A lot of ball in play, just not at people. Usually he gets that ground ball, double play, and he's able to navigate a lineup whenever guys get on with that, but that wasn't the case today.
14: One of the big silver linings tonight, a great offensive performance in the ninth inning. They continue to rally. What do you make of that, just from this group's resiliency?
15: Yeah, I think it's pretty clear by now that that's what this group does. They're going to give you their best shot, and they did it again in the ninth there. Forced a couple guys to come out of that pen, and unfortunately just came up a run short. We play a lot of one-run ball games. We were on the wrong side of this one, which we would have been able to do a little more.
14: On the opposite end, offensively, the Cardinals put a lot of balls in play tonight. Good defense by the Royals. Are you discouraged by that at all, or is this something that, you know, just happens in the state of a team like this?
15: Not discouraged one bit. The way you put it, we put a lot of balls in play. It's not like the guys had a bad approach and we're punching out. They got a lot of balls in play right at people. They made some nice plays as well. Nothing we can do about that side of it.
14: Finally, Matt Svaundsen has looked really good since coming back from AAA. Are you seeing anything different from him since his return? Are you excited and encouraged by what he's done?
15: Yeah, that's looked really good. We're encouraged by what that's looked like lately, his last several outings, just the way the ball's coming out. The cutter, be a little ticked up today, good movement on it. Sinker's playing good, some 97s, and I just like the overall confidence he's pitching with.
14: All right, Ollie, thanks so much.
4: Stephen Ollie, thank you so much for that. Cardinals lose in Kansas City 6-5. 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
4: Cardinals lose in Kansas City 6-5. Scores from around the NL Central. The Brewers lose in Atlanta 3-2. Jacob Mizorowski takes a loss. That doesn't happen very often. He didn't pitch poorly, but he was not his normal dominant self. 6 innings, 2 runs, 5 hits, 7 strikeouts, 1 walk. He's now 8-3 with a 1.45 ERA. The Pirates lose in Colorado to the Rockies 4-3. This afternoon, the Cubs all over the Blue Jays 16-2, and the Reds lose to the Yankees 5-0. So really not a very good day across the board for the NL Central, with the Cubs being the only team in the division to get a win. Around the Cardinals minor league system, AAA Memphis gets a win over Nashville, 4-1 the final. Cesar Prieto goes 3-for-4 in the game. He's now hitting .333. Bryson Motz on the mound gave up a run on 3 hits over 5 2/3 innings. Does not factor into the decision. Luis Gastelum pitched an inning and a third without giving up a hit. 3 strikeouts, no walks. So 4 outs recorded by him. 3 are via the strikeout, and he gets the win. He is now 7-1. Double A Springfield, they win at Wichita 10-4. High A Peoria losing at home to Dayton 7-3. The Palm Beach Cardinals, they were suspended in the fifth inning against Jupiter 1-1. The resumption of that game is going to be coming up tomorrow. In our game, the Cardinals lose to Kansas City 6-5. This is the Mercy Cardinals postgame show on the Cardinals Radio Network, powered by Graybar.
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10: Cardinals lose to Kansas City. 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This is the Mercy Cardinals postgame show on the Cardinals Radio Network. 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And right now, leading the way, it is Cleveland's Cade Smith. He is sitting with 24, Brian Baker and Mason Miller. They each have 19 saves. And then after that, you do get to a group of pitchers that does include Riley O'Brien, as he's got 18. There's a bunch of guys right now who are sitting with 18 saves each, so tied for fourth across Major League Baseball. That is our saves leaderboard, brought to you by Missouri Farm Bureau Insurance. We are Missouri Farm Bureau Insurance, and we've got Missouri covered. Game 3 of this series going to be coming up on Sunday. Tomorrow is an open date in Kansas City as a result of the World Cup game that's going to be played there at the Truman Sports Complex across the way at Arrowhead. They basically share parking lots, so instead of trying to have the World Cup and a Major League Baseball game on the same day, potentially at the same time, there will be no game tomorrow, and they will wrap up the series coming up on Sunday afternoon. A 1-10 first pitch when Dustin May will be on the mound. The right-hander, 5-6, 3.75 ERA. Righty Stephen Kolick will go for Kansas City. He's 4-1 with a 2.68 ERA. 1-10 first pitch on Sunday. That means coverage will begin at 12:15 across the Cardinals radio network. For the voice of the Cardinals, John Rooney and Ricky Horton, who had the call of the game, for Mike Claiborne, who's on assignment. Our on-site producer engineer is Ryan Schulte. 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Thanks to Scott Warman for helping out with pregame audio, to Stephen Carey for post post-game audio. 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
5: The pitch. A swing and a ground ball. Deep short. Tolbert has it. Throws to second, and this ballgame has come to an end. Torres is out 6-4 coming down to second, and Kansas City survives a big three-run ninth inning by the Cardinals to give the Royals a finish.
10: Tough one tonight for the Cardinals. They lose in Kansas City 6-5. They score three in the ninth to turn it into a one-run game, but they were down 6-2 before those three runs there. And one big inning there in the fourth inning, a four-run fourth for Kansas City, really was the difference in this game. Welcome in. This is the Circa Sports Extra Inning Show here on KMOX. My name is Matt Pauley. As always, would love to talk with you about what went down over the last few hours. If you want to call or text, the phone number, 314-436-7900, 314-436-7900. That's how you call. That's how you text. You can tweet at me, at Matt Pauley on air, M-A-T-T-P-A-U-L-E-Y on air. Or you can leave a comment on the video stream. For those of you who are watching on Facebook, Twitter, and YouTube, we're here for you. We can take your comments. We can talk through what went down here over the last little while. Look, this was one where one inning got you. And I talk about big innings a lot. I'm a big believer, and I'm not the only one who believes this. This is a widely held belief across baseball. You win games with big innings, and this game is a perfect example of it. Kansas City's big inning greater than St. Louis's big inning, right? Kansas City scores four in the fourth. The Cardinals get three across in the ninth inning. You appreciate the fact that they didn't give up. You appreciate the fact that they put that rally together, but they just were unable to do enough to tie the game and certainly find a way to take the lead in it as well. One of the frustrating parts of this game is that they did take the early lead. They had a 2-0 lead, and then things just kind of got away from Michael McGreevy there in the fourth inning. And McGreevy's been really good this year, even with the five runs and eight innings and on eight hits and five innings today. His ERA just goes up to 3.35, so you're still really comfortable with where that's at. He's a guy who's been giving you six or more often than not lately. When you look, especially in the month of June, when with what he has been able to do. By the Numbers, being sponsored by Bank of Springfield, Bank Boldly, Bank with BOS, member FDIC. This is his first start in the month of June that he has not gone six. In his first three appearances this month, June 1st against Texas, June 7th against Cincinnati, and June 14th against Minnesota, he went six innings in each of those games and also gave up two runs in each of those games. So he was not quite as sharp today as you would like him to be. And the bottom line is, credit Kansas City. They put things together there in that four-run fourth inning as they were able to do what they needed to do to take the lead and then hold on to the lead. Really, we've talked, this is not a good Kansas City lineup, and I don't say that to like make it worse. I say that just to say that you would have felt like you could have some success. The one guy in that lineup, especially with Bobby Witt Jr. not available, the one guy in that lineup who does scare you a little bit is Jack Caglione, and he hits the home run today. He drives in two. He goes 2-for-4. They didn't really have an answer for him, and when all is said and done, you end up losing the game. Again, final score is 6-5. Let's get to our cut of the game. Our cut of the game is sponsored by the Diamond Shop, thediamondshop.net. As mentioned, the Cardinals do rally there in the ninth inning as they were able to put together a number of runs. It all happened, essentially, with two outs. They got to two outs pretty quickly, and then the Cardinals started stacking together hits, and also they were able to draw a walk. Nelson Velasquez had a good draw walk. Mason Wynn had doubled the score. Lars Nootbaar, that accounted for the first run, and then Blaze Jordan comes up to the plate with runners on at second and third.
14: 3-2, two outs, top of the ninth. The pitch on the way, a swing and a line drive right field. A long run for Rave. He can't get there. The ball hits down. Two-run score on the single by Blaze Jordan. And it's a one-run game in the ninth inning. The Cardinals are still alive in KC.
10: Yep, they are still alive at that point, and you really appreciate it, as that is our cut of the game sponsored by the Diamond Shop, thediamondshop.net. Speaking of Blaze Jordan, who's on a roll, is sponsored by Circus Sports. Sports betting the way it should be. I don't think anybody really saw it coming down the way it's been for Jordan, and that's not to take a shot at him as a hitter. I think most people who knew his profile knew he's somebody who could have some success at the major league level. But you talk about success, he's having a ton of it. 8 games so far for Jordan. He's a 300 hitter, so he's hitting for average, 9-for-30. He's also hitting for power. He has 2 doubles, a triple, and a home run. So of his 9 hits, almost half of them have gone for extra base hits. That's good for an 856 OPS. He's not striking out, and that should not be a surprise, by the way, because Jordan was not striking out at Triple A either. That is something that he is very good at, being able to make contact, and it's really good to be able to see him do that. That's going to be Who's on a Roll, sponsored by Circus Sports. Sports betting the way it should be. Let's grab a few of the messages that are coming in. Joseph says, Kansas City hitters have been well prepared the last 2 games. Hitters are confident. You know, watching yesterday with Matthew Liberatore, I did wonder if there was some type of tell on him just because of how hard he was being hit. And let me be clear, this is not an excuse for Liberatore yesterday. He did not pitch well. But it crossed a line to like an extreme nature because of all the exit velocity, say, that were over 100 miles per hour against him. It did go through my mind, do they know what's coming? Is this more than just pitches that are somewhat non-competitive? I didn't feel that way today. I just felt like Kansas City put together a really solid fourth inning, and that was the kind of the extent of what they were able to do. And then Jack Caglione was able to add on a home run in the fifth inning, and he's a good hitter. Now 10 home runs on the year for Caglione. So I think I would agree with that statement more about yesterday than today. That's not me taking anything away from Kansas City. I think they had a perfectly fine offensive approach, but I didn't think it was anything really of note today. They just had an inning where a lot of things kind of went their way. Sam sends in a message, says, another tough loss by the Cardinals. They made another horrible team look good, like they did in the Twins series. To be fair, the Minnesota Twins, they caught the Twins at the worst possible time. The Twins have now won 4 in a row and 5 of their last 6 and 6 of their last 8. They've been playing some good baseball. Now, they're losing right now in Arizona to the Diamondbacks. That's still a series, especially because of that Friday night loss that they had to the Twins. That was one that they could have swept the series. And that was a really bad bullpen weekend for the Cardinals. If the bullpen would have performed in an effective manner, they would have taken all 3 games. So I'm not, again, but they They caught Minnesota at a bad time. You can argue that Minnesota's playing their best baseball of the year. This team, for whatever reason, it almost doesn't... How do I put this? Yeah, okay, I'm going to put it this way. And this is not meant to be disrespect to who they're playing. It feels like in many ways, it doesn't actually matter who the Cardinals are playing. There's only one series this year where it really felt like they were just completely and totally outmatched. And I remember a commenter, I think it was somebody who sent in a message on the video stream the last time the Cardinals and Brewers played. Somebody made the comment that was the first time that they felt like the Cardinals were just overmatched by a team. And I agreed with that, and I've thought about that more and more since then, and I think I tend to agree with that. So Cardinals play really good teams. They beat them. Cardinals play not as good teams. They've lost to them sometimes. The fact that the margin of error is so thin for this team, I don't think it's about the Cardinals putting their best effort on the field. You know, Joseph says they're playing down to losing teams. I'll say it. I don't think it's that. I don't. And I understand why. I think, by the way, legitimate comment. Completely legitimate comment. I understand why you say that. And bluntly, I don't have a whole lot of response to it because it does kind of feel that way sometimes. So it can look that way. It can feel that way. I don't think it's that. I do think they go into these periods where maybe they lose a little bit of their edge for whatever reason. And I don't know what that reason is. And we do need to remember this is not a perfect team. This is a flawed team. It's not a perfect roster. There was a reason the expectations were as low as they were when the season got started. So if you lose a little bit of your edge, if you go through a down period, which over 162 games, every team has good periods, every team has bad periods. The good teams extend out the period of time where they're playing good baseball, and they shorten up the periods of times where they are in collective slumps. And we're going to see more of this. This is not going to be the first time this year, or the final time this year, I should say, where they play against a team that record-wise you feel like they should have success against, and they end up not having that success. Text message comes in from the 618 and says, Blaze Jordan should have been up over a month ago, and yes, you are making excuses for Liberator. No, I'm not. And if you've been listening, if you listened to me last night on the show, and we listened on Redbird Rush Hour today, we have spoken openly about the fact that Matthew Liberator was non-competitive yesterday, and this is a slump for him that's going back a while. I even talked about today on Redbird Rush Hour because I tweeted this out. You take out April and May from last year for Libby, and he's got a 5.31 ERA since June 1st of last year. I'm not making excuses for him. And I even said today on Redbird Rush Hour that I think we're past a point with him where he's sort of on scholarship. He threw 150 innings last year. This is this is not his first time being an every fifth day starter. So don't put words in my mouth. I'll be honest on how I feel. And I'm not making excuses for him. Do I think he can find who he was in April and May of last year again and get back to that? I do. Do I know what needs to happen for him to get to that point? I don't. And that's hopefully the Cardinals have more of an idea than I do on that one. Text message from the 314 says, I think it's important to note that although the Royals are the worst team in their division, it's not like they're the Rockies and are a bad team. Yeah, there's not a lot of bad teams in baseball this year. There's not a lot of just flat-out horrendous teams in baseball. You look at the Rockies, the Angels, the Red Sox are pretty bad, Giants, Tigers. But you know what? I mean, look, I say Giants and Tigers. Kansas City essentially has the same record as those teams. Now, Kansas City has been decimated by injuries recently, but if we're going to be fair about it, Kansas City was not playing very good baseball even before they were decimated by injuries. And we talk about a team like the Mets being a terrible team. The Mets have a better record than Kansas City. So, I don't know. I think Kansas City is better than their record would indicate, but from a record standpoint, they are one of the worst teams in baseball. That's who they are. That's what their record says they are. And coming into this series, they were not playing very good baseball. They lost 2 of 3 to Washington in the series before. Before that, they lost 2 of 3 to the Astros. Before that, they lost 2 of 3 to the Rangers. The last time they won a series was against the Twins, and that was right before the Twins started playing better baseball. So I understand the text. Like, I don't think the Royals are as bad of a team as their record indicates, but I also don't think they're a really good team by any stretch of the mind. Let's get to By the Numbers. It is sponsored by Bank of Springfield. Excuse me, we're going to get to our insurance run of the game. We already did By the Numbers. Insurance run of the game sponsored by O'Connor Insurance in Creve Coeur, proudly representing Auto Owners Insurance. And this is one of those games where the insurance run really ends up paying out some dividends as the Royals were able to push across one more run in the sixth inning. George Soriano came on to pitch. He would issue a walk to Nick Lofton, and then eventually Lofton would get to third. It would bring up to the plate Tyler Tolbert, and he would come through and driving in a run.
14: The 2-2 pitch. It's hit in the air to center field, and that's deep enough to get a run in. Way back, and Church makes the catch in front of the wall. The runner's tag. Coming in, Nick Lofton. He has the 6th Kansas City run. Collins goes to third, 2 down.
10: So that is the insurance run of the game. Again, it is sponsored by O'Connor Insurance in Creve Coeur, proudly representing Auto Owners Insurance. Question from Jeremy asking who made the error tonight. They did assess an error on Nathan Church on that throw. That's a tough error, by the way. That's a really tough error for him because that was the one that like hit the mound and then bounced over towards first base. But that's who ended up making the error tonight. We just had a message up, so it says, Cardinals are a good team. I think when Oliver Marmol played Whitey ball, he was winning the beginning of the Minnesota series. Marmol stopped playing Whitey ball, and he needs to go back to Whitey ball. When the Cardinals hit home runs, they win games. It's nice to push across a run here and a run there. It's good to be able to move runners on or over, especially when you're playing a lot of one-run games. When you've got an opportunity to take what would be a scoreless inning and turn it into a one-run game, one-run inning, tonight's a great example of that. If they would have scratched across a single more run in any of those innings, well, then it's a different game. But what really got them going was the fact that they were able to score multiple runs in the ninth. And so, no, I disagree in the sense that that is not what the Cardinals need to be doing more of. The Cardinals need to hit more home runs. The Cardinals need to slug more. The Cardinals need to put up more crooked numbers. And the Cardinals also need to pitch well. Michael McGreevy, I don't think Michael McGreevy was bad tonight, but he gave up 5 runs in 5 innings. That's not good. You do that every time. You got an ERA of 9, and that's obviously bad. I would say McGreevy was a little bit better than the line would indicate today. Still has a 3.35 ERA. If this is McGreevy's worst, and he doesn't do this very often, you're not going to hear me yell about it for sure. But look, when the Cardinals got 2 back-to-back fantastic starts there earlier in the week with that really special game for Dustin May and then what Andre Pallante was able to do, they won. So go score a bunch of runs, limit runs, you win games. And no, like a follow-up from the person who sent in that message asking me you don't like Whitey ball. No, it's a very entertaining brand of baseball. Very entertaining brand of baseball. It is the most entertaining brand of baseball in many ways. It is very, very exciting to watch that, but that is not how you win games. That is, and it is a proven fact. And this is not the night to talk about that. I mean, we're not going to argue, bunts and things like that. But it is mathematically proven that the way that you win games is by not giving away outs, and you score multiple runs in the inning. And he says it's successful. It was successful earlier. We're in a different age of baseball. We just are. And look, I get into these arguments with people, and they don't want to hear what I'm saying, and that's fine. And I feel like there's nothing I can say to change your opinion on it. But we know what wins baseball games. We know the way the game should be played. Are there exceptions to that rule sometimes? Yeah, absolutely. The Milwaukee Brewers are a great example. They have a team that's built very, very differently. They don't hit a lot of home runs. They do things differently, but they are very much the exception to the rule. If you can put a team together like that, you can do some things differently. But generally speaking, that is not the way that you are successful in 2026 in Major League Baseball. And if a gaggle of other teams tried to do what the Milwaukee Brewers did, they would be bad teams. They'd be bad teams. The Brewers do something special. Text message coming in from Joseph says, should the lineup change now that Newt is back, move Herrera behind Walker and bat Newt second? I don't think so. I don't. I like Herrera in the two spot. Generally speaking, you put your most dangerous hitter in the two spot. And even if his numbers don't say he's the most dangerous hitter, because you can look at what Jordan Walker and what Alec Burleson have been able to do this year, and their numbers across the board are better than Ivan Herrera's numbers, I still really trust Herrera. So, and plus, the other thing I would say is, why mess with good? So far this year, the Cardinals have gotten a ton of production out of those top four spots. Why mess with anything else? And, you know, today the Cardinals scored 5 runs on 8 hits. Yesterday they scored, 6 runs on 13 hits? And I know yesterday they're up by a ton, so the way Kansas City used their pitching probably wouldn't have been used the same way had Kansas City not been up big. And today you had 2 runs through 8 innings before you tacked on 3 in the 9th. So it feels a little bit different. Like yesterday's 6 runs, not a conventional 6 runs. Today's 5 runs, not a conventional 5 runs. I get all of that. But really, since Lars Nootbaar's been back, since Nathan Church has returned from the injured list, since Blaze Jordan has been inserted into the lineup, since Jimmy Crooks has arrived, that bottom of the order is starting to be more successful, and overall the team is scoring more runs because of it. So I understand the question. I do. No, I would not make changes. I would not touch the top four in the order at this point in time. Cardinals lose again tomorrow. They are going to enjoy an off day in Kansas City. I believe some of the members of the traveling party, players, staff, and the like were able to obtain some tickets for the World Cup game that will be going on. But nonetheless, everybody out there will be able to enjoy a mid-series day off in Kansas City. And then they're going to be back at it coming up on Sunday afternoon to wrap up the series with Dustin May on the mound. We'll see what May is able to do following up his last start, which was really, really good. Appreciate everybody being with us for the evening. Cardinals, they do end up losing today. They fall to Kansas City 6-5. They lost the first 2 games of this series. And we'll talk to you again real soon right here on the home of the Cardinals, KMOX.
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22: It really helps to keep traffic off of that bridge, keep the vibration down.
21: MoDOT engineer Jen Wade on why I-44 will sit empty through downtown through at least next weekend after that water main break and sinkhole undermined a bridge support near Broadway and Biddle. With the highway closed, crews are watching that pier around the clock.
22: The bridge is in good condition. There's no movement yet, and that's what we want to see throughout this whole process. There's no movement. Finally get that stability back, and then we can do the rest of this work with live traffic on top.
21: Well, the interstate's down. Crews have been cleaning graffiti and clearing drains on the stretches away from the damaged bridge. The effort to recall the Festus mayor and three council members sees new life. A lawsuit filed on behalf of one of the signature gatherers for the recall petition argues the council violated their mandatory duty by voting against the recall and not placing it before voters. Stephen Jeffrey is representing the man who filed the lawsuit and says he believes the suit should move quickly because it's narrowly focused.
23: It says if the county clerk submits the petitions for a recall to the city council, the only thing the city can do is to submit it to the voters.
21: However, when KMOX asked him if he believes it could be resolved in time for the recall to appear on the August or November ballot, he said he anticipates the city dragging its feet. With no action taken on the funding needed to pay the county jail health care workers through the end of the year, steps are being taken.
24: An emergency meeting will be held Monday to discuss the cuts to the adult and juvenile detention centers as the county gets closer to running out of funding for the contracted workers. A letter sent to parents of juveniles in the Justice Center says if the additional funding is not approved before the end of the month, the health department will face challenges maintaining their health care staffing at the facility. A press release says the department will begin implementing changes next week, including referring medical assessments to emergency hospitals before intaking detainees. A bill to provide the funding was held by County Chairwoman Rita Hurd Days because of a lack of a meeting with the health department. Sean Malone, KMOX News.
21: After 6 years running O'Connell's largely on his own, John Parker Jr. is ready to hand it off. He sold the 64-year-old pub, which traces all the way back to Gaslight Square. Parker says he did anything he could himself, but a father of three, he found wearing every hat left him no room for a life.
25: I also had to be the subcontractor, and I also had to be the final word on hiring somebody and exactly how to manage our finances. And it was just a little bit too much for me to do and sort of have a life and be a good dad and, you know, try to get out a little bit.
21: Parker says the buyers are a metro area group who know O'Connell's well and have the kind of resources he could never muster alone. He expects little.

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2: 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See, I'd learned from previous relationships that until you go through something hard together, a guy could be gaslighting you into thinking he's someone he isn't. But pretending gets hard when life gets hard. That's why, 4 months into our long-distance relationship, I distinctly said to my mom, I don't think I could ever be sure of a man unless he walked through something really hard with me. Well, God heard that. And then the pain started. First, a gnawing in my right thigh. Then burning that came and went. Then burning that never left. Then muscle spasms that started any time I moved my leg the wrong way. By the end of May, I was on crutches, unable to walk, and unable to even sit or lie peacefully because of debilitating, seizing hip and leg pain unlike anything I had ever experienced. The diagnosis process itself was months long, and for some time I was even on the watch for debilitating bone disease, cancer, and multiple sclerosis. An MRI eventually revealed a labral tear, an injury common in runners, but one that surgeons hesitate to operate on because they want you to do every imaginable therapy first. The wait list to even see a surgeon was over 2 months. So my whole summer was effectively canceled, and so were my plans of being a fun, spunky, adventurous girlfriend. I could no longer travel to visit Austin. So, he came to me. He washed my feet because I couldn't. He put my shoes on because I couldn't. He handed me my crutches every time I tried to get up. He wheeled me around the neighborhood in my wheelchair so I could see nature and the neighbors I'd grown up with. He helped me in and out of cars and off of couches. He carried me out of Lake Michigan when I couldn't stand in the waves. He paused movies so I could just cry when the pain got so intense I couldn't focus on the film. I still hadn't healed by the time he proposed. By this time, I had lost over 10 pounds from muscle atrophy and depression. My clothes barely fit. Finding a wedding dress that hid the boniness in my chest and arms was a real challenge. Lots of brides plan to lose weight before their big day. But my weight loss wasn't planned, and it wasn't wanted. We knew Austin was going to deploy to the Middle East in 4 months, and if we got married beforehand, I might not be healed. We both knew I needed the surgery if I was ever going to have a normal life again, but neither of us knew at the time he proposed how long that would take and what my new normal would even look like. And he still wanted to marry me. At my most unlovable. At my most vulnerable. At my least physically capable, in a state of depression. And he loved me. Little did we know that a 50-person long wait list would open up just in time for me to get that surgery, just in time for my insurance to cover it, and just in time for me to heal enough to walk down that aisle. Yes, that all happened, and it was, in the surgeon's own words, a miracle. But Austin didn't count on it. He didn't care if I used crutches to get down that aisle. We were going to get married before he deployed. I hated the journey I'd been on over the past year. I hated that I couldn't exercise. I hated that I'd slipped into depression. I hated that I couldn't be fun and helpful for the man I loved. I hated that my biggest concern on my wedding day would be, can I get through this day without excruciating pain? But here's what I love.

0: the man who walked through it with me, and the God who gave him to me. But most of all, the picture this gave me of Jesus' love. See, as a Christian, I was used to hearing how Jesus came for me at my most unlovable, at my most helpless. But I hadn't seen that play out in a human relationship. Ergo, I couldn't fully appreciate that reality. I do now. Austin had no guarantee of what a life with me would look like. But his loyalty, no matter what came, proved he was the kind of man I could trust. The kind of man you keep when you find him. Was it epic, the journey I took to realize this? Probably not, but you be the judge.
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2: This is Our American Stories. Pistol Pete Maravich is widely regarded as one of the greatest players in basketball history. Also one of my personal hoops heroes. Maravich starred in college with the LSU Tigers while playing for his father, head coach Press Maravich. With 3,667 points, and he averaged 44.2 points per game. All of his accomplishments were achieved before the adoption of the three-point shot and the shot clock. And despite being able to play varsity as a freshman under the NCAA rules. That's crazy. Maravich played 10 years in the NBA and is considered by many to be the best ball handler of all time. Just days before his death, on January 8, 1988, the 40-year-old Pistol Pete spoke to guests who gathered near the poolside of Jimmy Walker's house, an NBA All-Star. We'd like to thank Vision Video for giving us special access to this rare bonus footage you are about to hear from their fantastic, uplifting movie, The Pistol, The Birth of a Legend. It's rated G. Here's Pete Maravich looking back on his life just days before his death.
12: I grew up in Clemson, South Carolina, and when I was 4 years old, the only thing I ever knew was basketball. By the time I was 5 years old, I was already playing organized basketball. My parents baited me into the game. They never forced me in. When I was 7 years old, my dad came to me and he says, Pete, he says, I don't have any money to send you to college. You're going to have to get a scholarship. And if you get a scholarship, they'll pay your way. I only make $2,900 a year, and that's just not going to pay your way by the time you get there. And if you're good enough, Pete, you might even make it to the pro basketball. That's where the greatest players play. And there's so few. And if you get there, you might play on a team that wins a world championship. And you'll get a big diamond ring, Pete. So big, and it has on there world champions. And you'll be declared as the rest of the team one of the greatest at that particular time. Not only that, Pete, you'll be able to make money. They'll pay you for doing it. They'll pay you for playing something that you enjoy doing. Well, from that day, I decided to commit my life totally to basketball. I was dedicated, possessed, and obsessed by it. I was so dedicated to it, I'll tell you some of the things I used to do. We lived 2.5 miles outside of town in Clemson, South Carolina. And I used to get the basketball and I'd dribble in all the way. I would not accept a ride. I would dribble in with my right hand and dribble back home with my left hand 5 miles a day to the gym where I'd play 8 to 10 hours a day. When I finally got a bicycle when I was about 11 years old, 10, 11 years old, I learned to dribble the basketball on my bicycle all the way in. It made it a lot easier to get into town, too, and I got there quicker. And I dribbled the ball by riding the bicycle. It got so bizarre that my dad came to me one day and he says, Pete, come on, get your basketball and let's go in the car. I said, where are we going? He says, I'll tell you when we get there. He went over and he went on this specific highway and there weren't many cars there. And he said, now look, I want you to get in the back seat, stick yourself out that back window there, and you start dribbling the ball. I'm going to drive at various speeds. I want to see if you can really control this thing. And so I did that, and he'd go 5, 10, 15 miles an hour and 20 miles an hour. And of course, if you realize when you're trying to dribble a basketball out of a car or on a bicycle, you got to throw it way out in front because he's going, and it's coming back. It really comes back quick, along with a lot of rocks. And to see the faces on the people that just happened to be driving by was something in itself. It really was. I used to take the basketball to bed with me. I slept with the basketball until I was about 13 years old. I would get in bed and I'd lay in the bed for 1 hour before I ever went to sleep and I would repeat three things. Fingertip control, backspin, follow through. Fingertip control, backspin, follow through as I released it laying down. I was completely possessed by the game. I used to go around my house blindfolded, dribbling the ball because I knew where everything was. Of course, to the dismay of my mother, sometimes I didn't and I knew how to dribble the ball very fast out of the house. I used to get the basketball and I would dribble out in thunderstorms, lightning, everything else. You couldn't even see. I used to sneak out my back window. I'd go to this little spot where there was a mud hole. It was kind of a real hard mud. And I'd start dribbling the balls of mud and everything splashed up on me and literally scared to death because of the thunder and lightning. Because I felt like if I could dribble in that mud and that water and everything else, control it, I could certainly do it on a court when somebody was guarding me. See, I was so committed to the game of basketball. In fact, from the time I was 5 years old till I was 17 years old, I played over 20,000 hours of basketball. In the March Reader's Digest, they had a story in there about television and how it affects young people's minds, or any person. It wasn't for or against television, it just says how it affects one's mind. And it said that the average person, by the time he's 20 years old, sees 20,000 hours of television. And I kind of paralleled that with my life, 20,000 hours of people watching television. I spent 20,000 hours of hard sweat playing the game of basketball. When I was 12 years old, it was my first time I ever played in a regular game for junior varsity. I made the junior varsity when I was 12, and at 13, I started on my high school team and played 5 years of high school basketball. I was 4'9½", and at that time, at 12, a reporter came up to me after the game, and I used to shoot the basketball from down here because I was too weak to shoot it from up here. And so I used to take the ball and take it and release it like this. And this reporter saw me, and he says, "Well, it looks like this guy is drawing a pistol." And he wrote that up, and that name has stuck ever since. I just threw that in. I know that doesn't interest you at all, but I just wanted to say that. But he asked me after the game. He came up and interviewed me. That was my first interview I ever had, and I wish it had been my last. But he said, "What are you going to do when you grow up, Pistol Pete?" And I said, "Well, I'm going to play pro basketball. I'm going to be on a team that wins a world championship, get a diamond ring, and make $1 million. And he literally fell off his chair with laughter. And I said, "What are you laughing about?" He said, $1 million? They don't make that kind of money." This was in the 50s, and that he was right. But I just felt like at some point in my life I would. My early church life was absolutely probably zero. I was not raised in a Christian home. I was raised in a church home. I was raised with telling Pete, "You got to go to church. It's good to go to church. You need church." But when I got into church, I didn't ever hear anything. I never heard who Jesus Christ was when I was young because I didn't want to hear. See, I was sitting there and literally count ticks in my head, 1, 2, 3, up to a minute, and that would go for an hour until I got out of there. I felt that if I was in this church for an hour, somebody in Philadelphia, L.A., Boston, or New York was playing basketball, and when it came down to get that scholarship, I would not get it. See? And I progressed on into my teenage years. When I was 14 years old, it was the first time I ever had my first taste of alcohol. I had a beer at 14 years of age on the steps of the Methodist Church in Clemson, South Carolina. And I liked it. I really did like it. I liked it a lot. And for something I can tell you young people here tonight, it's this. Don't ever take that first drink, and don't ever take that first drug, because it'll never be your last, and it'll lead to destruction. Because that's literally what almost happened in my own life. 98% of all people in jails today started with that first drink. 85% of over 500,000 people in correctional institutions today committed their crimes while under the influence of a mind-altering substance, drugs or alcohol. And all of a sudden, this tremendous commitment that I had and everything else kind of went down the drain. I didn't have it anymore, and I'd played so much up until that time when I was 14, 15, going on to 16, 17, but all of a sudden I had time on the weekends to do other things. I saw the opposite sex for the first time in my life. You see, I was completely obsessed with basketball. I didn't do whatever other people did. My God was basketball. Their God was sex, alcohol, and whatever else. But I didn't see any of that until I was 14, and then my eyes opened up. And I enjoyed it, and I started getting into it. And then that toehold became a foothold, and the foothold became a stronghold, and that stronghold became an entire possession. I'm not scared to tell you here, I was an alcoholic. I can't get people to write that up because I've never been to a clinic or anything. And all my friends drank just like I did, and they were alcoholics too. I enjoyed it a great deal because there's a great pleasure in sin. There's a lot of pleasure in it. Because if it wasn't, nobody would do it. When I was 18 years old, I was asked to go out to Lake Arrowhead out in San Bernardino, California, to a campus crusade for Christ. They asked me to come out there and do what you just saw here, what was called Showtime. They said, "Would you come out here and do your clinic, Pete?" I said, "Well, sure, that'd be great. I'll bring one of my friends and we'll just come out there. California, I've never been there, that'd be fun." So we got in the car and I was just reaching my 18th birthday. Literally right before what was to be called the Pistol Pete era in Southeastern Conference basketball.
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22: 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I can't tell you how many hours I spent watching him on television, the rare times he would come on, and then trying to copy every single thing he did. Let's go back to Pistol Pete.
23: And so I drove out there, and we partied all the way out, and we had fun, and we chased girls, and we just... We're in every bar we could find and everything else. It took us 3 or 4 days to get out there. And as I drove up on this campus, I noticed that there were people sitting around praying and holding hands under trees and things of this nature. And I became very embarrassed. I didn't want any part of that. And I told my friend, I said, hey, we got to hurry and get out of here. I'm going to do this clinic and get out of here. These people are nuts. I mean, what are they smoking? And put that beer down. We don't want to see them with this beer. So I checked into this place, and it was for 3 days. And I asked them, when am I supposed to do my clinic? And they said, well, Pete, we're not sure yet, but if you just bear with us, we're going to have you over here with this group. And I said, what do you mean? What am I going to do? He says, well, nothing. Just nothing to do. We'll just put you here. Would it be all right? I said, okay. So I stayed with this group. My friend went with another group. And for 3 days, I finally heard who Jesus Christ was. I wasn't concerned about that. To me, it was just a story. It was a story. It was nice. That's nice. But after the end of 3 days there was no impact on my life. We went out to the beach. Bill Battle, who was an All-American football player with a bicep as large as my thigh, said, we're going out to the beach. I'm taking this group with me. We're going to witness for Christ. And I said, what do you mean witness? What is this, Bill? What do you mean witness? What are you talking about? He said, you just come along, Pete. We just want to show you what we do here. So I went along with him, and we went out on the beaches out there, California beaches, and he goes up to the worst-looking group. This was back during the 60s. This is the most revolutionary time, the rebellious time in our history, probably, that's led to so much of the rebellion today. And yet, he went up to the worst-looking group. Guy had tattoos all of his own, hair down here. He was smoking a joint, drinking. There was about 4 or 5 of them. They were mean-looking, ugly. They didn't smell very good. Everything. And I stayed way in the background. But you know, the Lord has a way to use people. You see, he went up to this guy who was the meanest-looking guy right behind his head. He says, you know something? I would really like to share something with you folks. And this guy was literally going to turn around and punch him, I know. Because he turned around and he said, look, go right ahead. Because that bicep was right in his face. And if anything impressed me, it was that. That did impress me. I said, wow, how God gets people's attention. It's amazing. So they witnessed, and I don't remember. I think some of them left right away. They said, oh, you Jesus freaks and all this kind of stuff. And I just kind of turned my head. I didn't want no part of it. At the end of 3 days, there was 1,000 kids. And I was part of it. And Bill Bright, who's founder of Campus Crusade, gave a message, much like Billy Graham, had an invitation for people to come receive Christ. Then he had them to come publicly and receive him. Lo and behold, my friend was sitting next to me. He got up. I said, what are you doing? He says, Pete, I don't know what to tell you. I really don't know what to tell you. I've just received Christ into my life. I said, Kenny, hey man, Kenny, just something you ate or something, son. And I grabbed him by the arm. I literally tried to steal away his salvation. I said, you don't go up there. You're embarrassing me. I remember saying that. And he pulled away and he went up there. He says, you don't understand. I said, no, I don't. And he walked up there. And I remember sitting there and saying, well, you're not going to get me, God. I'm going to play pro basketball, be in a world championship team, and make $1 million. Boy, that's what I want in life. But you know, as I've reflected over that time, how many times I've cried and wished that I'd received Christ in my life then. You know why? Because God had sent me there for a purpose. Not to do a clinic. I never did one. Nobody even asked me. But he put me there for one reason. Pete, come home now. Come home now because you're about to embark on a tremendous amount of personal tragedy and destruction in your life. And it doesn't have to be that way. But you're going to choose that way, and you don't have to. And I went on into college, and I did a lot of things in college. I've set something like around 50 basketball records from high school, college, and pro. The amount of trophies and awards and plaques that I have, the amount of honorary mayorships and keys to cities that I have, except the time when I go to those cities and try to get the keys, they don't ever give them to me. It could literally, really, could go around this entire pool area. I have a trophy from 1972 in a box that's never been opened. It's 6'5" and it's 6'5" and 1/4 inch tall, the exact height of me. I've never seen it. I've never opened the box. But they're all stored away. They don't really do anything for me. But I've had all those trophies, awards. I've had popularity. I've had fame. I had a tremendous amount of fame back in the 60s, tremendous amount of popularity. Everywhere we went, we played before right at 1 million people in college in 3 years, and that's pretty good. And I had all this adulation, and people wrote me. I got thousands of letters a week from fans. We idolize you, Pete Maravich. You're my idol. You're this. You're that. And I wasn't a role model at all. Not at all. I wasn't a role model for young people at all. None. Zero. And then, after my college, and I was All-American, and I was I'm the leading scorer of all time in college basketball. It'll be broken someday. But I'm the leading scorer. I averaged over 44 points a game for a three-year period. I just hold all kind of records. My high school records are still held. I still hold the record for the All-Star game. I scored 47 points in the East-West High School All-Star game back in 1965. It's still there. It hasn't been broken, and some great players have come through there. And then I went into the pros, you see. And I had a lot of fun in college, a lot of fun. Too much fun. In fact, I was in 9 accidents in college and walked away from every one of them. Not only that, one time I was coming home from putting on a clinic in Pennsylvania, and I drove 700 miles, and I stopped for the night. It was a halfway point, and I went down to a local pub, local little bar, sat in there and had about 2 beers. And a young lady came over to me. I said, "How are you, sweetie?" I said, "I'm just fine." She said, "You mind if I sit down here?" I said, "Suit yourself." So I was sitting there. I wasn't there 2 minutes when a guy came up to me about 6'5", about 270 pounds. I said, "What are you doing with my girl?" I said, "I'm not doing anything with her, sir. I'm just sitting here. I'm just having this cold beer here. I don't want any trouble." And he started pushing me. He started hitting me in the shoulder. And I grew up as a kid knowing that you never back down from anybody. I don't care what the odds. I wasn't going back down. And I told him to get his hands off of me and all this. And before long, one thing led to another. And they said, "Y'all get out of here if you're going to fight." He said, "Yeah, come on." So I said, "Fine." So I got up and I went out quickly, and I made myself through the crowd, and I got outside, and I stayed behind the door. And I was really going to get this guy when he came out, but he never came. Of course, I didn't wait there about 2 minutes, and he didn't come. You see? And so I said, "I better get out of here," and I left, and I walked out in the parking lot. As I was walking in the back of the parking lot out toward I saw a telephone booth where I was going to call a taxi to go to the Holiday Inn where I was staying. As I was walking out, I heard this guy came out and he yelled to me. And little did I know that another guy had gone around the other side. And they both had blackjacks, which I didn't know. And the old story is that the guy just literally, they just hit me from behind and beat me up pretty good. As I laid there on that parking lot that night, that girl came up. And I was all blood. And she took a 25 automatic pistol and she put it in my mouth and cocked it. And she says, "You're a dead man, Pistol Pete. How about that?" And I remember laying there, and from the depths of my heart, I said, "Yeah, kill me, because then I'll have peace."
22: And you've been listening to Pistol Pete Maravich. And he gave this speech not long before his death, indeed just days before his premature death. More of Pistol Pete Maravich's life story, his last story that he told in front of a large audience, here on Our American Stories.
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22: And we continue with Our American Stories and with Pistol Pete Maravich's story, one of the last ones he told in his life, this one just days before he passed.
23: But you know something? There's a God up there that overruled Satan that night too. He overruled him, and I know that. And I went into the pros and I signed the largest contract in the history of sports, not basketball, sports. At the time, it made the Guinness Book of Records. It lasted 30 days. They started pouring out a lot of big money back then. I searched all through the 1970s for what meaning there was to life. I had to know the meaning. What was the meaning? And I got involved in all kind of different things. I was involved in yoga and TM. I was involved very heavily in ufology, philosophy. I was involved in different religions, Hinduism, especially. I was involved in everything. But the thing about it is, none of it really satisfied me. They were just all brief interludes of satisfaction. Much like my life was brief interludes of just ego gratification, satisfaction. And all through that time, in fact, in 1976, I decided I was going to live to be 150 years old. And I got very heavily into nutrition because I was into Hinduism and I was into the karma and all these other types of situations. And I became a vegetarian and then a fruitarian and a macrobiotic and a mini-dose and a maxi-dose on vitamins. And I fasted 25 days and I sat in all kind of different positions. And I was searching for life, friends. I was really searching for life because my life had no meaning at all. My life had absolutely no meaning at all. And at each one of these stops, I'd have something else. It just didn't satisfy me. In 1980, I quit basketball. I just quit. I walked away from it because of immaturity and because of the fact that I just got tired of it all. I just got tired of it. I got tired of my life. And I became a recluse for about 2 years. I sat in my home. We had our first son, Jason. He was only 1.5 years old. And I was sat there for hours at a time trying to teach him 7 and 8 year old puzzles because I wanted my son, Jason, to have what I didn't. I wanted him to have a high intellect. See, I wanted him to be an intelligent person. I wanted him to be able to go to the right parties and say the right things. I thought that was important. I really thought that was important. And so my wife used to come to me and she says, Pete, you really need to go see someone because you're really flipping out. I said, what do you mean? She says, you haven't left this house in 2 weeks. I said, yeah, I have. I'd go out to the garage and stuff. But I was really lost. And in 1982, I went to bed one night. It was like any other night. Pete Maravich had all the material things you could want. I used to carry around $5,000 in my pocket in cash in 20s. I never carried any change. But I had all that stuff, and none of it ever satisfied me. Not the money, not the wealth, not the success. And I laid there in bed and I couldn't sleep. I didn't understand it. And all of a sudden, everything started coming up in my life. All the sin, every sin I'd ever committed, and I've committed many, let me tell you, many sins in my life. And there's nothing hidden. And I'm not airing all my dirty laundry here. I'm not trying to. I don't want to give Satan any credit. But I can tell you this, it all came up. And it also came up when I was 18, when I could have received Christ. And it was 5:30 in the morning now. And I laid there crying with two pillows back up in my back with an unsaved wife next to me. And I was sitting there crying. And I said, God, I've punched you, I've kicked you, I've cursed you, I've used your name in vain, I've mocked you, I've embarrassed you, I've done all those things. And yet, will you really forgive me? The things that I've done? And I was about to get over on the side of my bed. And what happened to me doesn't happen to everybody. And what happened to me, and that's why I'm talking out of my shoes. Many people don't believe it. Many theologians don't believe it. Many theologians don't believe in God. God spoke to me audibly right there in the room. He said, be strong and lift thine own heart. Literally audibly, I looked around the room. I was in total shock. I'd never heard anything like that before. And I was so shocked that I reached over and I woke my wife, just shaking her like crazy. I said, Jackie, did you hear what the Lord said to me? Did you hear that? You must understand, Jackie had seen me go through all kind of trips in my life. And she just kind of looked at me in a dark haze that it was at 5:30 in the morning and said, Pete, you really have gone nuts, haven't you? And she just went back to sleep. You know, I was sitting there and all of a sudden, about a year and a half ago, my wife and I went through a terrible tragedy. I was restoring an old Victorian home, and I'd just gotten back from China. Some friends came over, and we were showing them the house. We'd gone upstairs with them, and there was no banister, so we told our kids to, you know, stay away from the stairs. It's going to be here a second. And we were showing them, and as careful as we are with our children, I'd forgotten that there didn't even really think about it. I'd built in a little closet in upstairs room, and in that closet was an air conditioning vent, an old one that had been stuffed up with insulation. And it really happened very quickly. They both kind of ran in there. We didn't see them, and all of a sudden, it was like that. My wife heard a very loud thump, and when she went back there, Joshua, my little two-year-old at the time, wasn't there. I just kind of knew what happened, and I dashed down the floor, and I went in there, and I saw my little son lying there in a pool of blood. He had landed, and impact had hit him directly in the eye, is where he hit, on this part of his head. He was in a semi-conscious state. I've taken CPR in the past, and my wife never did see him. I'm glad she didn't, because it's something I'll live with all my life. Well, anyway, I picked him up, and he was just a lifeless little body. His heartbeat was so faint that I didn't know whether he was going to make it or not. But I rushed him to the hospital, and I got him there, and there wasn't even any doctors there at this particular hospital. The guy that was supposed to be there was off. He was in lunch or something like that, and it just so happened I had a Christian painter there and a Christian carpenter, and they started praying. They found a doctor, and he came in, and they checked him out, and I was in prayer in the other room. My wife was literally away with just had lost it completely, and we didn't know what was going to happen to Joshua. About 10 minutes later, the doctor came out. He happened to be an eye surgeon, and he says, Pete, Joshua's going to make it. And I said, thank God for that. I said, that's just great. He says, but we've looked in his eye just very quickly, and it looks like all the muscles of his eyes have been torn away. So I'm going back in there and check him out, and you just wait in here. I said, fine. I just went back in prayer, and my prayer wasn't that Josh be healed. My prayer was, according to God's plan in Joshua's life, that it just be worked out. And so about 15 minutes later, the doctor came back to me, and he says, Pete, he says, I really can't believe what happened. And I said, what's that, doctor? He says, we look in Joshua's eye just now, and it's as clear as a bell. There's no contusions. There's no broken bones. His neck is, there's nothing. I mean, it's just absolutely clear. Plus the fact he's just going to be perfect. There's nothing wrong with him except this massive swelling that has taken place. Well, that was just a little miracle in my life. And as I thought about this, I started reflecting back on my own life. And it's been that way in my life hundreds upon hundreds of times. But I've literally reflected back at the times that I really shouldn't be here. But I am here, and I'm here for one purpose. Jesus Christ changed my life. Money didn't do it. Women didn't do it. Friends didn't do it. Pastors didn't do it. Wealth didn't do it. Success, president of being a company, owning your own business, having your own boat. I don't have much time left. And the time that I have, I'm giving to the Lord Jesus Christ.
22: And you've been listening to Pistol Pete Maravich, one of the last talks he ever gave here on this earth. He suffered a heart attack, and he died on Tuesday, January 8, 1988, after playing a pickup basketball game at a Pasadena, California church. He was only 40. Quote, we were on a break, and he walked up to me, said Focus on the Family's James Dobson. I asked him how he was feeling. He said, I feel great. He took one step and fell. And Dobson continued, quote, I tried to do what I could, but he'd had a seizure. That was easy to see. He was jaundiced and his eyes rolled back in his head. His body was rigid. It was clear he was leaving. I called out to him, asked him not to go, but it was much too late. Pete Maravich died in Dr. Dobson's arms. The story of Pete Maravich in his own words here on Our American Stories.
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14: Tropical storm Arthur left behind a lot of water. It's still a threat. ABC's Morgan Norwood.
15: The heat-fueled remnants of Tropical Storm Arthur flooding communities in Stone County, Mississippi. And here in Baldwin County, Alabama, east of Mobile, roads inundated. Millions in the Midwest cleaning up from devastating tornadoes.
14: We're hearing from a U.S. official that Trump administration special envoy Steve Witkoff is meeting with Jared Kushner in Switzerland. This is peace talks between the U.S. and Iran, originally set to begin Friday, were postponed. Iran wants to see Israel's attacks on Hezbollah stop. At least one person dead, many injured after a massive fire broke out at an oceanfront resort in the Dominican Republic. A passenger train collision in England, north of London, leaving one person dead, dozens injured. President Trump accusing vandals of being behind the peeling paint at the Lincoln Memorial reflecting pool surface, providing no evidence. This is ABC News. The union representing drivers says horse carriage rides in New York's Central Park are on hold until at least Tuesday. They're reviewing safety protocols in the wake of an 18-year-old tourist's death. The union says it supports increased oversight of drivers, including regular checks and enforcement of protocols. Earlier this year, War Secretary Pete Hegseth made the flu vaccine optional for U.S. troops. Now an Air Force base is dealing with an ongoing outbreak.
1: Sources tell us there are now at least 159 known cases of the flu among recruits at Joint Base San Antonio, along with two hospitalizations. One source says officials are also investigating the death of a 25-year-old male who was reportedly unvaccinated. That person allegedly tested positive for influenza and was diagnosed with pneumonia before death.
14: ABC's Selena Wang, North Carolina will be going for its first national championship in baseball when it faces Oklahoma in the College World Series Finals. Best of three series opens Saturday. Dave Packer, ABC News.
2: KMOX News, I'm Michael Calhoun. The I-44 closure that's tied up downtown all week is now expected to last through at least next weekend.
4: Everything's still an estimate, but that's our current thinking.
2: MoDOT area engineer Jen Wade tells KMOX even after the massive sinkhole under the overpass is filled in, that's not the end of it. City utilities will still need to fix the broken water main.
4: There always was this next step after we stabilize the column of working to repair those utilities. It's just going to look a little bit different with this second plan.
2: That second plan is what's letting MoDOT get materials on site faster than their original repair approach would have. Crews are still waiting on a final engineering sign-off before they can lock the schedule down. Festus City lawmakers who voted down their own recall petitions are now being sued.
5: A lawsuit filed by one of the signature gatherers argues the city did not have the power to vote against the petitions, saying in doing so, they violated their mandatory duty. Attorney Steve Jeffries is representing the man who filed the lawsuit.
7: The county clerk has provided the recall petitions to the city council, so the only thing the city council can do is to submit the recall petitions for public vote.
5: Jeffries believes this lawsuit can reach a resolution quickly because it is narrow in scope. However, when I asked him if he believes this could be completed in time for a recall to appear on the August or even November ballot, Jeffries said he anticipates the city dragging their feet. Sean Malone, KMOX News.
2: A piece of St. Louis history is changing hands. O'Connell's Pub, which opened in the legendary Gaslight Square in 1962 before moving to Shaw Avenue, has been sold. John Parker Jr., who took over from his father, says what hit him hardest when he stepped in was how much the place already meant to people. His own first date with his wife was there in 1983. The pub was where his family found some calm while his mother was in treatment. And he says he heard versions of his own story again and again from strangers.
16: Those kind of stories made me realize I have a real responsibility here. This isn't just about operating a pub. You know, this is about preserving memories for thousands of people. I mean, it never stops.
2: Parker spent almost 2 years finding a buyer. The deal is expected to close next year, and he'll keep running O'Connell's until then. He says the new owners, a group from the St. Louis area, plan to keep it as it's always been. A follow-up on the mail, Missouri senior senator says the Postal Service shouldn't balance its books on the backs of rural America.
17: This is the plan put forward by the last Postmaster General, supposedly a reform plan, the Regional Transportation Optimization Plan. I get very nervous, by the way, anytime bureaucrats start talking about optimization. That usually means cutting out people who can least afford it.
2: At a confirmation hearing for nominees to the Postal Service's governing board, Josh Hawley held up a map of cost-cutting plans that would make major metro areas hubs and outstate areas spokes that would get their mail slower. Overnight, partly cloudy, low 66. For Saturday, sunshine, high 86. I'm Michael Calhoun, KMOX News.
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2: 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I'm just going to read you the headline. Wild night, colon, women twerk on police car, two officers injured. Hold my beer.
3: Wait. Hold my beer. What?
2: Hold my beer.
4: Hold my beer.
2: For our next Florida story, we have a Florida man who pulled up at a gas station, almost hit the gas pump, didn't even pull his car into the little lane correctly to get gas. Stumbles out of his car, and then he's leaning on the outside of his car. And immediately someone calls the police. Cops show up pretty quick. He's leaning on the outside of his car, kind of half asleep. And cops say, are you driving this car? He goes, no, I don't have the keys. The keys are literally in his right hand. Do you have some ID? So he says, sure, right here. And out of his pocket, he pulls out a box of gummies. They're called dank gummies. The cop says, did you just hand me marijuana gummies? And he says, no, that's just regular candy. So the cop looks at the label. It says it has THC right here. He says, those aren't mine. And I will cut to the chase. If you see the mugshot that's in the story posted at clickorlando.com, he looks like if Cheech and Chong were the same person. He looks so high. I'm getting a contact high from looking at his photo. He looks so high. You're getting a contact high from hearing me talk about his photo.
3: Hold my beer.
2: Hold my beer.
4: Hold my beer.
2: All right, for this Florida story, this is not a fun one. This is not kind of kooky or creepy. This is an absolute horror show. We go to Local 10 for the report.
5: My nephew shot my daddy and my sister. Now I just heard about my sister's son supposed to be dead.
6: There was a verbal dispute inside of the residence that escalated and led to shots fired.
7: According to documents, Williams became upset when his grandfather confronted him about smoking pot and other substances. Williams responded by shooting his grandfather and aunt, the victims jumping from a second-story window just to escape. Exclusive surveillance video shows a neighbor helping the injured woman. Meanwhile, Williams went to the kitchen, shot and killed his cousin, later went upstairs and shot at two more adults who were able to protect themselves by hiding inside a room with their four kids. Police say Williams also shot and injured a neighbor's barking dog, then tried to escape by holding a woman at gunpoint and forcing her to drive him around for hours. Police eventually caught up with Williams and placed him under arrest.
2: Yeah, I think I appreciate my Saturday a little more. I thought it was kind of mediocre and boring, but you know what? Wasn't so bad compared to that.
3: Wait. Hold my beer. What?
2: Hold my beer.
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10: All right, here we are. 10 minutes past the hour. 10 minutes past the hour with Walter Sterling on The Great Shift. This is the best time of day to work. It's just us in the 18-wheeler, the 4-wheeler, working at the post office, the airport, or in the hotel. The accounting team at the hotel, this is when they work. There's a concierge at the good hotel 24 hours a day, but that concierge never gets off his or her feet. You realize that? One of the deals of being a concierge is you don't sit down. Even at this time, you don't sit down. One of the biggest mistakes, if you ever check into a fancy hotel, one of the biggest mistakes you can make, your plane was late, it was raining, you want to go into the hotel, go to the front desk, check into your room. That's what you want to do. You walk into the hotel, you check in, and you make the biggest mistake you can make when you're asked a question. And the question is, have you stayed here before? Do not say no. You say, yes, and I really enjoyed it. I have to go to my room. Because if you say no, there's somebody at that front desk at the fancy hotels, the Ritz-Carltons, at the fancy hotels, whose job it is to take you around the hotel. And you were raised so nicely that you're going to be polite. You're not going to

0: say, no, I don't want a tour right now. I have to go to bed. You're going to say, they'll say, let me show you some of the great things about this hotel. Now it's 4:12 in the morning, and they're taking you around the hotel. You don't want that. There was a scary period about, I guess it was 20 years ago now, where there was a big push to have women do more and more non-traditional jobs. And one of the non-traditional jobs was bellhop. They would greet businessmen at 4 in the morning and carry their bags, carry their luggage. Now, a gentleman is trained from birth to help a woman carry her heavy burdens, to take out the trash, to move the luggage, to take the luggage out of the car, into the car. That's what a guy is taught to do. And yes, we know that women can do that. We know you're capable, blah, blah, blah. But if you have the right mother, your mother would never let you let a woman carry those things. Well, now you're confronted by a college-age woman who wants to carry your luggage to your room. This is hard to understand, but it'll make sense to you because everything I say makes sense. Why? Because I'm a talk show host. This is what we do. We have the secret conspiracy with you that we know what to do. There is a moment of intimacy that's a little hard to explain. If you're a business traveler, that moment when you open the door of your room and you look around and see what kind of room it is, you want to be a little surprised. Oh, this is nicer than I thought. Or be prepared to be a little disappointed. They got to give me a different room. But it's an intimate moment. And maybe with your significant other, you'd like to share. But mostly, let me suggest that business travelers, when they get to that room and they get into the room, they want to be alone. A little hard to explain, but they want to be alone. The good hotels say, we will send up your luggage. A bellman does not come with them. They'll say, we'll send up your luggage. That's fine. Because in those few moments, you've had a chance to settle, to see the room, and to realize if you are happy or not happy. Then when the bellhop comes up with your luggage, you can say, I really need a toothbrush. And they run back out and get a toothbrush, and you give them $10 for a 50-cent toothbrush. It's an elegant math. But if a woman comes up at that moment, it's 3 in the morning, you just got off a plane, you feel crummy, you look crummy, but it's an intimate moment. You want to pick which bed to pick in, what to watch on TV, how to go to sleep. It's a private moment. And now if a woman comes up with your luggage or comes into the room with you, it is uncomfortable. And it's an unspoken discomfort. No one talks about this, but it's true. A woman bellhop was a bad idea. And it didn't last long. About 18 months, the big hotel chains did it. I have not seen one since about 20 years ago. That was a bad idea. Yes, could a woman do it? Of course she could do it. Good for her. Congratulations. There are certain professions that, in my opinion, a woman should not be doing. Now, this is very personal, just me. You're probably thinking, oh, airplane pilot, he doesn't want an air. No. I'd prefer to have a woman airplane pilot. That's fine. That's a good idea. No problem. There's actually only, and I had the incident yesterday. I had the experience yesterday. There's actually only one profession that I am uncomfortable seeing a woman performing. This will sound really weird, but it's me. A traditional Jewish delicatessen. When I go to the counter at a traditional Jewish delicatessen and I want them to make me a sandwich, I will say the following. All right, I want a roast beef, Munster cheese, salt and pepper, too much mayonnaise. And that's what I'll always say, too much mayonnaise. A guy of a certain age and weight will know exactly what I mean. And in fact, yesterday, the guy was done making the sandwich. He left it open to say to me, a mayonnaise. He pointed to it, and I just looked at him and said, too much. Put on too much. And he knew what I meant. He didn't need to show me the sandwich. He knew what I meant. I don't believe that any woman, well-meaning as could be, will know what I mean when I say put on too much mayonnaise. And I don't want to have to explain it. Well, would you tell me? I'll show it to you and I'll... No, I don't want to make the sandwich with you. I want to be presented in butcher block paper, wrapped up, sealed, no freaking pickle, no tomato, no pepper, God, no capons. Who that came up with that idea? Those are horrible things. No, I just want Munster cheese, roast beef, and too much mayonnaise on rye. That's the sandwich. And that's what I'll get from a guy of a certain age and a certain weight. I'm sorry to say, no woman I've ever known behind that counter will know what to do. It's a horrible thing. And then women always say to me, well, just tell her what you want. No, I don't want to tell her what I want. Part of the experience is to have the sandwich made perfectly, handed to me. I get into the car because I always eat in the car. I grew up in Jersey. People from Jersey eat in the car. I don't take it home. What a wussy thing to do. Go to a delicatessen, pick it up, take it in your car, and take it home. No, I'm not going to do that. That's a third home. That's a third landing space. My third landing space nowadays is the car. I go to work, base one. I'm at home, base two. And then the car, that's base three. It used to be maybe a bar, a restaurant, some casual social place. Well, that's gone. Thanks to no smoking, no drinking, COVID, those spaces are all gone, right? Now, what do? We sit in the car. That's what we do. We sit in the car. It's a whole new sport. How long can I sit in the car without somebody tapping on the window and saying, are you all right? Or my wife coming out going, you know, I need this car in 10 minutes. That's usually what I have to hear. I need this car in 10 minutes. I don't want to hear that. Or the daughter will come out, the 14-year-old autistic daughter will come out and go, you need to come in now. I don't know why, but she has no interest in chatting with me about why am I in the car. She doesn't care why I'm in the car. She has decided it is time for you to come in now. Has no interest in why I'm in there. You need to come in right now. The older two daughters have no preference about whether or not daddy's in the car. Father's Day, worst holiday. I'll tell you why coming up in just seconds. I'm Walter Sterling. What is this? What? Oh, this is The Other Side of Midnight from the Red Apple Audio Networks.
1: The Other Side of Midnight with Walter Sterling. This is Moving America. Here's Jake Novak.
2: Another month, another record for Hyundai. May sales broke another high watermark for the Korean automaker, and this time it was the 90% surge in hybrid sales that fueled the new record. It's the latest chapter in one of the most impressive comebacks in automotive history. At this time, just 4 years ago, Hyundai was reeling from a software hacking break-in epidemic that tanked sales worldwide. Instead of cracking down on the crime, several cities and states actually fined Hyundai, shaking it down for, quote, encouraging theft. Hyundai could have spent its energy fighting those fines in court, but instead, it fixed the glitches, remodeled the cars, kept the prices low, and kept its ears to the ground on the rising demand for hybrids. Hyundai isn't just breaking new sales records every single month. Its shares traded overseas are up 21% from 14 months ago. 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
1: This is Moving America.
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1: 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KMOX. It's The Other Side of Midnight with Walter Sterling.
7: Midnight Misfits. 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The Other Side of Midnight.
0: All right, congratulations. You found a live all-night radio show. There ain't any around. Welcome. Oh, there's my friend who is also sitting in his car at 800-848-9222. Richard, welcome to the big show.
8: Hey, Walter. I spoke with you 2 weeks ago.
0: How did that go?
8: Anyway, about eating in the car.
0: Is that what you're teling me? What? Oh, go ahead.
8: I am old, sure.
0: Okay, buddy. Go.
8: I'm a Johns Hopkins Medical School graduate, so I know, you know, it's just fully retired. But you're talking about eating in the car. I've been doing that my whole life, my years. It's, you know what I call it? Having a picnic. It's a great thing, eating in the car. And you're right about that.
0: It is also a male phenomenon. I've never known a woman to just sit in her car.
8: You're right. And
0: right?
8: You were absolutely right about going into a Jewish deli. You want a professor of sandwiches.
0: Very good.
8: Absolutely. Well, listen, it's awfully great speaking with you. You're killing it. You're crushing it over there. Keep up the good work. It's old-time, traditional radio. God bless you all.
0: Yeah, listen, don't say that. The sales department will go, well, the demographics will be too old. And yeah, you got a lot of listeners, but none of them are ambulatory.
8: Well, what I mean is radio at its best.
0: Thank you, doctor. Listen, you're a doctor?
8: Yes, I am. I'm a retired plastic surgeon.
0: All right, so they cured cancer, didn't they? It's already cured.
8: Oh. Well, it's a you know, cancer is a whole spectrum of diseases, unfortunately.
0: Isn't it parasites? Isn't it really parasites?
8: Who knows what it is? Who knows? They're constantly breaking new frontiers. We're learning a lot about nutrition. We're learning a lot about, you know, but it's, I'll have to tell you, things like that used to be a death sentence. I remember when Daryl Strawberry, I think he got, or somebody well-known got colon cancer, and then they had to have chemotherapy. Yeah. If you found out that years ago when I was in medical school, if they had to get chemotherapy after surgery, usually it didn't end well. Now, people live for decades afterwards, God bless them. So they've made some amazing strides.
0: Don't you feel that the laws that doctors have to obey to give painkillers are insane?
8: Well, you know, I like the laws that give people the right to try, but apparently they don't always have the right to try. You know, in desperate situations, why not? There was something in the news lately about some state that restricted people's right to try. If you have a terminal diagnosis, you know, then you have the right. You know, people years and years ago, you may remember this, used to go to Mexico to get you know, the cutting edge treatments, Laetrile, L-A-E-T-R-I-L-E, Laetrile.
0: Right.
8: Now, I don't know how that stuff, you know, the biggest problem is it is very difficult often to do controlled scientific double-blind studies, clinical studies, to prove one way or the other. You know, something, and this I always tell people, if something only works in 5 or 10% of patients, generally speaking, that would be rejected by the medical establishment. But I always tell them, if you're in that 5 or 10%, it's 100% cure. So as long as it doesn't kill you, I think we need to open up the chemotherapeutic armamentarium or the different treatment types. You know, John Gunther, he was an author who wrote a book, Death, Where Is Thy, I forget, when his son got cancer. And he tried all kinds of things, and it didn't work out in the long run.
0: All right, doctor, anyway. Here's your homework. Your homework is, yeah, I want you to call in once a week with medical news, something that, okay, personally interests you. Usually what happens with medical news is a news guy does it. I have no interest in that. I'd like especially a retired doctor who has no risk. There's no risk in anything you can say.
8: Absolutely not. I'm going to tell you one. Absolutely. I'm on the case. I'm already doing that. I see things, and I will tell you one thing, and I'll leave you with that because I don't want to dominate your time. When I was at Johns Hopkins, I did an elective clerkship in the gender identity clinic. Transgender.
0: What kind of nonsense is that? Transgender nonsense.
8: This was back in the 1970s.
0: It's Pride Month.
8: Back in the then Johns Hopkins, the surgeons, and they had a multidisciplinary team of surgeons, psychiatrists, etc., plastic surgeons, urologists, who gynecology
0: Tell us the story.
8: They invented transgender surgery.
0: Oh, okay.
8: And my job was to assist. They had already done a whole series of surgical gender reassignments, and they needed to look back. They were doing a retrospective analysis of how people did in terms of adaptation to their gender reassignment. And you know what we found out back in 1973? This is
0: right.
8: We found out in 72. We found out that there was no difference in the adaptation. People weren't any happier. They weren't any they administered Minnesota multiphasic personality inventories to every patient. They found that there was no difference between the operated cohort versus the unoperated. But they did find one thing.
0: What was that?
8: In those transsexuals who received gender reassignment, that is,
0: yeah,
8: in males,
0: penectomy, yeah, yeah,
8: removal.
0: Go ahead.
8: They found that the suicide rate was off the charts.
0: We've learned the homicide rate is off the charts, too. Thank you very much for calling, doctor. I expect you to call once a week. This is the right night to do it. Friday mornings, perfect. Give us a summary of the exciting stuff that took place from your perspective as a doctor. I'm Walter Sterling. Good evening. It's 30 past the hour, and you and I are on Chicago's WGN.
9: Hey, Walter Sterling. This is your cousin, Breezy. Listen, I think that it's time that you took a little break, so I'm going to play a song that I actually introduced years ago. So, Walter, hit the trail, and I'll take care of business.

0: Actually, I hope everybody enjoyed that song. That was a lot of fun. And if you want more of that, you can join me on Saturday from 6 to 10 o'clock. Now, there's one problem right now. Where's Walter? Walter? Well, there he is. Here's Walter.
1: 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Red Apple Audio Network.
2: Good evening. Hello. You and I can stay in touch at all times. Not that that should be a goal. You should have other friends. But it's walter.sterling@wabcradio.com. I, unlike other hosts, actually answer my email. I'd rather you call because why? Why? Oh, it's a talk show. And I can't see who's calling, but I know that somebody is calling. Who would that be? Hello? Yeah, I don't have a screen. Robert, welcome to the other side of midnight at 800-848-9222. Hi, Robert.
3: Good morning, Walter.
2: Sir.
3: I've been listening to you for the last few days, and you've been talking about Tartaria. Could you explain that? What is that really? Was a lost civilization, or what actually was Tartaria?
2: I'm really glad you asked. I am happy to explain it anytime. And there's an expert on it, an alternative history expert, Michelle Osborne, and she will be on Monday morning. She'll be on Monday morning to talk about it. She's spent her life researching it. Here's what it is. In 1750, if you looked at a map of the world, in Central Asia, you would see a landmass, a country, about half the size of China. Huge. And it was named Tartaria. And then, in about 10 years later, 20 years later, every 5 or 6 years, when the maps came out, it got smaller. Till you got to 1850, and it wasn't on any map.
3: Mm-hmm.
2: No explanation in history as to why it was taken off of the maps, or who said to take it off of the maps. But throughout the world, there are buildings, structures, histories, and people that did not belong to anything else. They were Tartarians. Now, what were some of the figures of Tartaria? When you and I look at Victorian homes or homes that were built in the 1850s or 1800, at the top of them are spires, and they're made out of copper and brass, and we're told those were lightning rods. That's what we were told. Those were not lightning rods. Those were conduits to ether, the element known as ether. They attracted ether. It was brought into the homes, brought into the buildings, fueled heat pumps, fueled power, and fueled light. It was free electricity all around the world. And you and I were told, well, those are lightning rods. Really? Okay, so there's still lightning. Are they building homes with lightning rods? No. But no. They also, as an advanced civilization, train stations, post offices, big government buildings, way beyond the size needed for what they were doing. They did not need buildings that size. Part of it is that the Tartarians, many of them, were giants, 8 and 9 foot. You look at buildings that were built in the early 1800s, and you see those staircases, those huge sweeping staircases, and you start to walk up them. It's exhausting. The scale isn't right for us. Architects today know exactly how to build a staircase for our scale. But those buildings in 1800, they were built for somebody else. Those are huge staircases, completely unnecessary for us and exhausting. The vaulted ceilings, 100-foot ceilings for a train station, none of that made any sense. The civilization disappeared. Why did it disappear? It disappeared because at its root, there was no money to be made. They couldn't meter ether. They couldn't meter ley lines from which they could derive electricity and power. That's what Tartaria was. Yes, many...
3: Yes. Do you think Nikola Tesla learned from this civilization and took better information?
2: Yes, absolutely. And he'll even tell you that what he was doing, he will tell you, was done before. He never claimed credit for his free electricity. He said, this has been done before, and I'm trying to figure out ways to do it differently or better. But he never claimed credit for it because it already existed.
3: Unbelievable. Yeah, that's so cool.
2: All right. On Monday, we're going to have Michelle Osborne.
3: Michelle Osborne. Okay, great.
2: Who's a researcher on it. She's devoted her life to it. I wish I could remember the name of her website, but it's a wacky name. You'll get more information about Michelle and about Tartaria on Monday. So thank you very much for calling. 800-848-9222. Coming up, we're also going to have a lot next week. We're going to have the incredible story of the nannies who work for millionaires and what it's like to be the nanny of many, many millionaires, incredibly rich people. We're going to talk more about Christina Mariani. Christina Mariani is the best stand-up comic today. I can't believe how good she is.
4: And you know there's a species in Africa of lemurs that's like really ugly. They're called the Ai lemurs, and the villagers just get so freaked out by the lemurs that they're just killing them. They're going extinct just because of how ugly they are. They didn't do anything. They're just existing.
2: Christina Mariani.
4: Because red, you know, it's the devil. So I think maybe, because they burn witches and stuff. Gingers probably just give off that vibe of, like, evil.
2: She's convinced that gingers are satanic. Well, we have to know more about her. Gingers are satanic.
4: Well, I was born here, and then I moved to Italy, and then moved back.
2: Christina Mariani. Best stand-up comic working today.
4: I don't want to kill this dog. I just do. I don't want to kill it, but...
5: I do. This is like the argument I hear in court about people killing their spouse.
6: No one else.
4: I mean,
6: there's no one else but her, dear God.
4: Bitches, man. I get it. Now I get it.
6: That's what's like.
5: I don't know if that was a pun or not.
4: I did it on purpose.
6: Husband murders woman. I get it.
4: I looked it up. Is it illegal to kill an animal? Yes, but only since 2019. Trump
5: what?
4: Made it illegal in 2019. You can't torture and kill animals. So I guess I'm not going to vote for Trump.
6: That was your...
5: And that's the... I guess very fucked up version of thanks Obama.
4: Thanks Trump.
6: A dog was in mine.
4: No, I mean it's a dog, you know. What I really should focus on is the owner. The dog doesn't know. It's like a little kid. Like you need to discipline it.
5: That just brought
4: you need
5: me
4: to
5: back
4: beat
5: around.
4: It.
5: Otherwise, it won't be funny.
4: Otherwise, the dog won't be funny. And that dog is not funny.
2: Christina Mariani. I want Christina here. I want to have her live with us because she clearly is a misfit. She clearly is a challenged person. I got an email, walter.sterling@wabcradio. Greatest gift you and I can receive is a request for help. 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
7: The Other Side of Midnight with Walter Sterling. Any man can be a father, but it takes someone special to be a dad. 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
8: So, the question is, what does Father's Day mean to me? Well, an opportunity to say thank you to my dad, the best dad, Ray Kelly. You may know him. He was great when I was a baby, I'm told. When I was a kid, I know. And right up until today, my best friend.
2: Walter Sterling, what does Father's Day mean to me? It means to me absolutely nothing different than Mother's Day because it looks the same. On Mother's Day, I take care of the kids to give Mom a break. And on Father's Day, Mom says, hey, you get to spend the whole day with the kids. Happy Father's Day, Walter Sterling.
7: 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Happy Father's Day.
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0: Every night. Ross Coulthart, live in Sydney, Australia, prestigious journalist, king of conspiracy theories, expert on UFOs, and the star of News Nation. I can say that for you, Ross, because you are the star of News Nation. Welcome to the other side of midnight, sir.
1: G'day, Walter. Lovely to speak to you, sir. And hello, Midnight Misfits. So I want to take you tonight, Walter, down the rabbit hole of the dark misdeeds of the CIA. Can you hear me okay? I'm just making sure you can hear me.
0: It's perfect. It's a beautiful connection. Oh, I'm grateful to the team of techs that have made it happen, sir.
1: Wonderful. So a lot's being said at the moment about the CIA. There's talk from Anna Paulina Luna, the representative who runs the Oversight Committee, which is looking at improving transparency inside the Congress by government agencies. And she's been talking about exposing MKUltra, which was the CIA's covert black program from the 1970s that was revealed in the Church Commission inquiries that came out of Watergate into the dark, nefarious activities of the CIA, where they were basically giving LSD, among other things, in an attempt to exert mind control over civilians. And it was the most appallingly illegal activity, and it really never got properly investigated. And so, to her credit, Anna Paulina Luna, the representative, has announced that she's going to be calling investigations into MKUltra, and the departing Office of Director of National Intelligence boss, Tulsi Gabbard, has also indicated she's shortly about to dump a whole lot of MKUltra files into the public domain. So in that context, my friend, I thought I'd tell you about a friend of mine, Jordan Jozek. Jordan's a 9-year-old boy at the first occasion that something weird starts happening to him. He's diverted from his school as a little boy in rural New York into what he thinks and what his parents are told is a GATE program, a gifted and talented education program. He's apparently excellent in visualization, empathy, and anomalous cognition and psychic tests. Turns out they've been testing him secretly in schools with Zener cards, cards that are used to test him for psychic abilities. And he only pieces this together much later in his life when he has a bit of a nervous breakdown and he starts looking at his school records. But he slowly pieces together a memory, a realization that there's a gap in his childhood, and that he was quietly pulled from regular classes for years. The teachers weren't told what was happening for psychological testing by government agencies. He was told he was special. And it turns out the entire gifted and talented education program, and I've been researching this for some months now, has allegedly been used nationwide to identify and recruit children with psi abilities, psychic abilities, into covert programs. And so Jordan, around about the age of 12, while he was in this program, he found himself in a Catholic-affiliated special education facility in upstate New York, run by Baker Victory Services. And I've been to this location. I've walked through the building that he says he was in, and everything he tells me about what happened there matches the shape and the set out of the building. He believes MITRE Corporation was involved, which is a federally funded agency, and he compares what happened to him as very akin to what you've seen on Stranger Things, the TV fictional story, or the Montauk Project, those scenarios playing out in reality. As a prepubescent boy, he was given experimental drugs. Some were mislabeled as standard medication like antipsychotics or puberty blockers. But whatever this was, Walter, I know it's real because I've spoken to multiple people now. There was EEG brain mapping. They were taught how to do remote viewing. And perhaps most mysterious of all, they were shown an ancient archaeological relic that was nicknamed Sylvia. It was a crystal orb on a pedestal. I'm not making this up, by the way. This is a real story. This was a sentient, alive object that when Jordan's mind was exposed to it for the first time, it got inside his head. He telepathically communicated with it. And it essentially taught him how to remote pilot or control UAP UFOs. And I've seen Jordan do this as an adult. This is something that came to him in his 30s after he sadly tried to commit suicide. He was so devastated by the repressed memories of what had happened to him as a child. It was only when it came bubbling out as an adult in his late 20s, early 30s, that he realized he and other children had been dragooned into this appalling program. This is something that your tax dollars have been funding, Walter, and it's shocking. Jordan was eventually identified through my assistance, actually, by Skywatcher. I introduced him to Jake Barber, and he became one of the principal psionics working with Skywatcher. And I've seen Jordan do this. I've watched him summon UAP craft and actually fly them with his mind. I've seen this happen. He's an extraordinary human being, and I thought he showed real bravery this week when he came out and went public. But he's one of a number of people I'm talking to, people who all describe the same things. It goes back to people like a CIA-connected guy called Andrea Paharaich, who had the group called the Space Kids, Project Preserve Destiny, the Stargate remote viewing programs, the Munro Institute Hemisync, and a whole series of esoteric traditions going back hundreds of years. What Jordan's wanting is public disclosure. He wants the public to know that the human brain has abilities far beyond what we've all realized, and he's actually founded an organization called the Telepathy Center. He's refusing to use his skills for military or intelligence-related purposes. He wants every human being to learn how to use the skills that he was taught in this dark government program. And I can tell you, Walter, the Congress is going to get to the bottom of what I believe is going to be a much bigger scandal than MKUltra. This is not just the CIA. This is the Defense Department and certain private military contractors, notably MITRE Corporation, involved in illegal scientific experiments on children, exploiting alleged psionic abilities.
0: Ross Coulthart, News Nation, now that you know this young man as an adult, have you asked him, what do you think is the maximum capability you and your brain have to influence objects, events, thinking in others? What is the maximum ability do you believe you've received?
1: You know, it's a very interesting question. I haven't asked him that question, and I should have done. I have to admit, I was so awestruck about what I did see. He and I were at a place called Esalen, which is on the coast south of San Francisco. Beautiful retreat. About 4 o'clock in the afternoon, he turned to me, and he clearly had some kind of a message in his head, and it said, Ross, you're going to see a hexagonal blue orb tonight. And sure enough, he did a summoning on the grass looking over the Pacific Ocean at about 10:30 at night, and I saw a blue hexagonal orb appear and float in front of probably about 100 people. And I've got a photograph of it I'll share with you at some stage, Walter. It's quite extraordinary. It was an amazing evening to hear this young man predict that he was going to have this sighting. And then there's no way he could have faked this. This was a gigantic SUV bus-sized object hovering in the sky, clearly like a plasma, something solid though. And as hundreds of us watched, it moved and settled on the beach of Esalen Beach at the retreat where it's located near San Francisco. And I was just blown away, because if the human mind can do that, if it can invite or summon or however you want to term what I saw, the human mind is capable of amazing things.
0: Ross Coulthart, I have to ask this question as a parent. What were his parents doing before he was 18? What were his parents doing relative to this experiment, to permission to let him do these things? They had to know. They had to give consent.
1: No. Well, that's the terrible thing. This is the shocking thing. His mother was lied to. I've seen the evidence. She was told that he had a mental illness, and all the psychiatrists and psychologists that I've spoken to have told me and assured me he is not mentally ill. Basically, she was told that unless she agreed to him attending this specific school, he would be taken off the family, which was a really shocking situation. And to her great credit, she put her foot down and demanded that he be home for at least the weekend. So for 5 days of the week, he was in this special school, and he was literally locked up in this special school. And on one occasion, I'll tell you this story, he was sat in a room, told that the carers would come back in a few minutes. This is a little 9-year-old boy I'm telling you here. And the room door locks. He can't get out of the room. And then while he's sitting there in a chair, screens light up all around him, and he's shown snuff videos, videos of people being raped, killed, beaten, tortured. And apparently one of the things that induces the hemisync, the synchronization of the two hemispheres of the brain, is fear. And believe it or not, one of the things that he described to me was an anal electronic probe being put up his bottom, and he was induced electric shocks. And this isn't the first witness that I've heard this from. I interviewed another person at the beginning of this year called Tim Lauka, and Tim also went public about how he was dragooned into the Gate program, and he suffered similar torture and abuse at the hands of people in military uniform. I can tell you, Walter, this is a scandal waiting to be revealed. And I'm really excited that Jordan's finally decided to speak publicly. But this is just the beginning. There's going to be a flood of people. And if anybody from the Gate program who's had these experiences wants to talk to me, please get in touch with me at News Nation.
0: Ross Coldheart is going to break this story. You're the one who's going to break this story, an important and horrible story, and yet fascinating, and we look forward to the information. Ross Coldheart, News Nation, the name of your program on News Nation.
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3: ABC News, I'm Dave Packer. President Trump Friday touting the deal with Iran that's reopened a key shipping channel.
4: Those ships are flowing out of the Hormuz Strait like nobody's ever seen before, actually. There were a lot of them, about 700 of them, and they're pouring out. The oil is all over the place.
3: But those negotiations with Iran are on pause. Iran wants Israel to stop attacking Hezbollah. Now Special Envoy Steve Witkoff is en route to Switzerland, where Jared Kushner is expected to join him, says a U.S. official. The remnants of Tropical Storm Arthur battering parts of the southeastern United States, heavy rain sparking flash flood and tornado warnings along the Gulf Coast. The Trump administration officials saying that they insist there no longer is a plan to distribute money from an anti-weaponization fund stemming from President Trump's settled lawsuit against the IRS, but the Justice Department officials there won't swear to that in court. One person dead, more than 90 injured after two passenger trains collided in England north of London Friday. This is ABC News. Former President Barack Obama and former First Lady Michelle Obama personally greeted the first 100 visitors at the new Obama Presidential Center on the south side of Chicago Friday. They were then joined by Reading Rainbow host LeVar Burton and read Where the Wild Things Are to 25 kids. For some of the host cities, the World Cup has led to traffic nightmares for locals.
5: World Cup matches are fun for fans, but not so much for commuters. Bob Pishu, an analyst for transportation firm INRIX, says traffic hotspots have popped up.
6: It really was a perfect storm for New York during this last match.
5: Many cities have taken extra steps to prepare.
6: Seattle opened up some lanes of traffic on a major bridge project that they're working, so they're putting that work off. Others are adding transit routes.
5: Pishu's advice? Leave early.
6: Add on about 50% of the time it normally takes you.
5: Clara McMichael, ABC News.
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8: We had to go with Plan B, which is a
7: fine plan, but it needed to be a little more engineering.
8: I-44 through downtown St. Louis will stay closed through at least next weekend after that massive water main break and sinkhole near Broadway and Biddle washed out the ground around one of the highway's bridge footings. The first repair plan would have taken weeks to just get materials, so crews are switching to something faster. MoDOT area engineer Jen Wade.
7: Now we're moving towards more of a flowable fill, so putting in something that has some hardening elements in it, much like concrete. Fill up the hole quickly, safely, and then later come back and do the utility cuts that they need to reestablish those connections. That really just gives us a chance to have the materials on hand a lot faster.
8: Wade calls the timeline an estimate because they can't let traffic back until the support is solid. In the meantime, the Stan Musial and Poplar Street bridges are open. One of the organizers of the recall petition against the Festus mayor and three council members is now suing after they voted against placing their own recalls on the ballot. Attorney Steve Jeffrey is representing the man who brought the suit, says they violated state statute by not voting to put their own recalls before voters.
9: The city council took it upon themselves to conduct their own examination and make their own certification, or purported certification of the legitimacy of and sufficiency of the petitions.
8: Jeffrey says he anticipates the city dragging its feet, but is hopeful the petition will move quickly because of its narrow scope. KMOX has reached out to the Festus city attorney seeking reaction, but we have not heard back. On the brink of a funding shortfall, the St. Louis County Justice Center is positioning itself to make cuts.
10: After the county council failed to take up a vote on funding the jail's health care contractors through the end of the year, the health department announces they will meet Monday to discuss cuts to both their adult and juvenile detention centers. In a statement, County Health Director Dr. Kanika Cunningham says they'll hold a stakeholders emergency meeting Monday. The statement adds that if the funding is not approved before the end of the month, the detention centers will lose a majority of their health care workforce. In Tuesday night's County Council meeting, Chair Rita Hurd Day says she was prepared to pass the legislation greenlighting the funding, but held it back due to a lack of a meeting with the health department. Sean Malone, KMOX News.
8: The Postal Service is billions of dollars in the red, and a fresh slate of nominees wants seats on the board that's supposed to turn it around. But at their Senate confirmation hearing, Missouri's Josh Hawley had a figure he wanted explained.
11: Over the last 3 years that the last Postmaster General was in office, Mr. DeJoy, the Board of Governors approved $567,000 in bonuses for him. Why is that?
8: None of the nominees defended it. One drew a line.
12: It needs to be goal set, and in the event they don't hit their goals, they're not going to get those bonuses. At least I won't support them.
11: Okay, good.
8: Overnight, partly cloudy and a low 66 degrees. For Saturday, we'll have some sun, high 86. I'm Michael Calhoun, KMOX News.
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2: One city, one voice. KMOX, the voice of St. Louis. It's Another Side of Midnight with Lionel. Now, to the Bernard McGurk Studios, here's...

Comedy Lineup with you, and this is another Side of Midnight. 800-848-9222. Please, that's the number. Write that down. Commit it to memory. Prick your finger and write it in blood. Have it tattooed across your forehead. 800-848-9222. Couple of things to note. First of all, coming up this hour, this is Warrior Weekend. My beloved, I don't want to use that line. My bride, I can't stand when men do that. Anyway, my wife, Lynn Shaw from Lynn's Warriors, will be joining us to talk about some good news that we will share regarding, I think, what I hope is going to be some type of an awareness regarding the world of predation and technology, and also the latest movie premiere that we caught, which we want to bring to your attention, but I don't want to let too much out of the bag, the cat, as it were. So that's coming up. Before we begin, my friend, one of my favorite expressions, and there isn't a day that goes by when I don't tell somebody it or where it's not apt or appropriate or perfect, and that is very simply that history would be a wonderful thing if only it were true.

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1: Slavery or something? I said, yes, but what, Juneteenth? I don't know. Well, let me give you a couple of facts about this. And it's interesting, in clarifying it, we also learn a little bit about, at least theoretically, what the subject matter is that we purport to discuss when we discuss slavery and Juneteenth. It's a terrible period, a horrible period in our country's history, but it's something that I think we need to discuss and we need to understand, lest we repeat it, perhaps again. This is what Mr. Santayana suggested. Juneteenth, of course, is a U.S. holiday that commemorates the end of slavery in the United States. Now think about that. Really? That's what it is. It commemorates the end of slavery in the United States. It marks June 19th, 1865, the day when Union troops arrived in Galveston, Texas, and announced that enslaved people in Texas were free. More than 2 years after President Abraham Lincoln issued the Emancipation Proclamation, and even that is a subject of some confusion. Now, the Emancipation Proclamation took effect on January the 1st, 1863, but it only freed enslaved people in Confederate-held areas where the Union could enforce it. It was kind of like a sort of, yeah. Texas was one of the last Confederate states with large numbers of enslaved people, and many slaveholders had moved there during the war. So on June 19, 1865, Union General Gordon Granger issued General Order No. 3, declaring that all enslaved people in Texas were free. The 13th Amendment to the Constitution, ratified later in 1865, formally, absolutely abolished slavery nationwide. And by the way, the 13th Amendment is the only Bill of Rights provision that can be violated by a citizen. A citizen cannot violate the first, the second, the third, quartering soldiers at your home against your will. That's my favorite. Search and seizure, due process, none of that. The only one Bill of Rights provision, first 8 or 10, depending upon what you consider to be specific, but the 13th is the only one. So Juneteenth has been given the notion and is being celebrated for generations, especially in Texas, with family gatherings and church services. And in 2021, Joe Biden and his auto pen signed legislation marking Juneteenth National Independence Day, a federal holiday. It's also called the Juneteenth National Independence Day. It's called Freedom Day, Emancipation Day, Black Independence Day. And it's wonderful. It gives us a chance to reflect on the history of slavery and emancipation and civil rights and blah, blah, blah. Manumission, another term which nobody wants to discuss. But I don't want to be tough for those big fancy words, so I'll keep it real simple for you. Now, some people who are historians, people who know, have some criticisms. First, and I guarantee you this, you're not going to hear anybody on local TV bring this one up. It was not the actual end of slavery everywhere. Slavery, as I'm sure.

0: or you or many of you know, persisted in some places even after June the 19th, 1865. In fact, for example, slavery remained legal in states like Kentucky and Delaware, until the ratification of the 13th Amendment in December of 1865. So some people who were historians, they argue that calling Juneteenth the day slavery ended in America is, well, it's historically imprecise, okay? Now, the Emancipation Proclamation came earlier. This is another one which is very misunderstood. Lincoln, of course, issued the Emancipation Proclamation on January the 1st, 1863. And many historians argue that that date is more historically significant because it changed the legal status of millions of enslaved people, even though enforcement depended on Union military access. It's one of those sort of important days that maybe provided maybe freedom, but not really. It really began as Texas observance. You see, Juneteenth commemorates events in Texas specifically. And some historians ask, well, why a Texas milestone became a national holiday rather than another emancipation-related date with broader national scope. In fact, the term Independence Day can be debated because some historians note that Juneteenth celebrates the announcement of freedom to enslaved Texans, not the legal abolition of slavery nationwide, which occurred with the 13th Amendment. By the way, 13th Amendment, remember, came before the 19th Amendment, which gave women the right to vote. So even slavery, the end of slavery, was considered a more of an expeditious matter than giving women the right to vote. Now, why is this important? Why? Because it's true. It's one of those things which is the problem. And the problem that we have to understand is very simply this. Not only if you don't know history. You see, we in this country make things up. It's fascinating. As I told you, Tolstoy said history, again, I say this again, history would be a wonderful thing if only it were true. If only it were true, because we all have an idea of what history means. We have an idea of what the Constitution means, of what medical science was. Recently, with the release of the Obama Library, which, by the way, let me take one moment. Did you see Joe Biden? Dear God. Walking out there, shuffling, asking, where's my granddaughter? Remember that? Did you see that? Jill abandoned him. Abandoned him. And you know what? Now, you're going to think I'm crazy. And I know what's happened before. But you know, there's a Joe Biden that I'm not sure about. And some people have suggested, I know, this is crazy. But some people have suggested that there is a version of Joe Biden that's taller, that might be wearing one of those CIA masks. Have you seen those? They are unbelievably good or fascinating. There was a fellow who was on Fox News recently who was showing a mask line where it looked like where the end of the not the rubber, but the plastic or the artificial material, where it came to his throat. And people said, that's a mask. And of course, people said, oh, there you go again with your crazy conspiracy theories. And it was some people, I think it was on Fox, and even Fox said, well, that's not true. Well, I can't blame them because, I mean, it would be something if to think they're having a guest on who's not the guest they say. And maybe there's a proprietary interest in maybe not looking like a fool. But that Biden didn't look right to me. And not just in terms of the usual sense of being unaware, being wizened, by decrepitude, different story. In any event, history would be a wonderful thing if only it were true. Napoleon said, "History is a myth that men agree to believe, that men agree to repeat." It's kind of like nothing to do with the facts. We disagree on this. Someone says it might have been Bismarck, it might have been Churchill, but history is determined by the winners. Who were the aggressors? Who were the terrorists? Who were the patriots? Who were they? It's incredible how we use that. Who were the war criminals? War criminals always mean the losers. And that is, in essence, kind of a precursor to history. During the weekend, I scour, of course, X and Twitter. By the way, check me out at Lionel Media on X. That is still the best review of what is happening at that very moment. Not yesterday's newspaper. Now, right this second. You can also tell how new a story is by how fast someone is listed who passed away. Over the weekend, the sax player for Chicago, Walt Perezater, passed away at 81. One of the founders of my favorite group growing up. That was My Beatles Chicago. In any event, I knew immediately when that happened. Why? Because of X, because of that. So over the weekend, there were people who are just getting together and saying a whole bunch of stuff. And Joy Reid is one of my favorites. And I don't really catch her, but sometimes if she's in my feed, as we say, and she had on somebody who suggested that Michelle Obama jokes about Michelle Obama, are linked to atherosclerosis in the African-American community and heart attacks. I swear to God. Now, remember, you don't have to verify that. Just listen. And Joy Reid and others, just listen. Now, on to something more important. Coming up, we're going to have Warrior Weekend with Lynn Shaw from Lynn's Warriors to give you the most important aspects of what's happening regarding digital safety and child predation. Our number is 800-848-9222. And this is Another Side of Midnight with Lionel.
1: It's Another Side of Midnight with Lionel. 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
1: Yesterday, today, and tomorrow. KMOX, the voice of St. Louis. This is another Side of Midnight with Lionel. Now, to the Bernard McGurk Studios, here's Lionel.

0: Marty Lino with you, and this is another side of midnight, and this is Warrior Weekend. Our number is 800-848-9222. Coming up momentarily, Lynn Shaw from Lynn's Warriors will be talking about a very eventful... Ah, there's the phone. And the answer is, remember dialing for dollars when you were a kid? Were you on for that? Remember that when they would have these contests in the middle of the day when they would call somebody at home and somebody who sent in a postcard? Do we even have postcards? Why am I waxing nostalgic? In any event, we had one of the rare occasions, we had we saw the premiere of Toy Story, Toy Story 5, Toys Meet Tech. It opened June the 19th nationwide. We went to the preview. And who would have thought that one of the most important conversations about childhood in 2026 would come from Toy Story 5? The movie asks a very simple question every parent should be asking. What happens when toys compete with technology for a child's attention? In the movie, Woody, Buzz, and Jesse are no longer competing with another toy. They're competing with a smart device called Lilypad that captures the attention of young Bonnie. And the toys worry that they're being obsolete. And I'm telling you, it was incredible. And we saw the IMAX version. And not only did we see the IMAX version, it was packed with kids and parents. And the cheapest ticket for kids packing this was $25. I mean, I'm counting the room. And I, by the way, using my wizened age, we got the senior discount and knocked a couple of bucks off. I think our tickets were only $87 or something. But in any event, without further ado, I bring to the microphone Lynn Shaw from Lynn's Warriors, lynnswarriors.org, and on YouTube at Lynn's Warriors, and on X at Lynn's_Warriors. Wife, good morning and welcome to Warrior Weekend.
1: Good morning, husband. Great big shout-out. Let's start with it is Father's Day weekend. All the dads out there and granddads, we're with you. We need you. We love you. And we need you to be part of your kids' lives. Let's start with that. But let's talk about, you know, technology. We're going to go, this is 2026, with technology can be wonderful. The movie, the way I took it, is really not about toys at all. I know that's hard to believe because it's Toy Story 5. Did you know also, Lionel, Toy Story started in 1995, so we've had 31 years now of five different Toy Stories. Yeah, unbelievable. And listen, we can all agree childhood is very sacred. Technology, we live in a technology world. We are pro-innovation. We are pro-technology. But we must demand that technology enhance childhood and not replace it. So I want to, this movie is very important right now, and also people and kids, they're very visual, right? And you saw that theater packed. I mean, there were kids and teens and parents and grandparents and just individual kind of young adults, older adults. And I think people, again, 31 years, the franchise, you know, seeking maybe wonderment with everything going on today and also nostalgia, right? Because you know that I always look at audiences. That's always like my focus group. What's going on there? So I think it's very important that this movie is really striking a chord, and it's bringing together the subject of toys needing technology. I don't want to say, somebody said to me today, toys versus technology. No, we want to have toys needing technology and what that can mean today.
0: And also I thought it was very interesting too. Again, since I was there with you, the message also of how the role of play is so critical and why that is so necessary. In addition to this, play as in not only holding up a doll, having a doll, but speaking for it and putting words into the mouth. This is a film, I guess it's a film you call it, that you talk about forever. So the thing is, what do you think was the message when I first saw this? In fact, you and I wondered, is this going to be AI somehow trying to dance around the subject? Are they going to make a plea that you really need us, or is it going to be a blend of both?
1: Yeah. Well, I want to start with, in the back of my mind, I thought they cannot make AI, artificial intelligence, the villain. That probably is just not going to fly. They're going to have to come together with a sort of a message of unity. And I don't want to give away the plot, basically. But it was indeed the plot of the movie of Toy Story. I want to say that the movie did, that's how it played out. It was unity. But right now, listen, we hear the same story every day at the Warriors, that parents are feeling so anxious. They report to me they're losing their kids to technology, and they're going through this process of, you know it and I know it, people say to us all the time, we even say to each other, remember when we were kids, we used to. It happens all the time. Parents are saying that, but they're also saying right now, oh, I remember when my, if they have teenagers, I remember when my child used to go outside more. I remember when my child used to read more. Right. My child used to, you know, use their imagination more. And now they're like, and my children are spending hours staring at screens. Okay, I'm here, everybody, to tell you, you must become a warrior in your own home. Parents, step up. We want warriors in our communities. We can't leave it to a government to do anything right now. We cannot leave it to schools to do it. We have to do it in our own homes. And we have to be of the mindset that technology is not the villain, because it's here. It's not going anywhere. And it can bring benefits. So we have to focus on these healthy kind of digital relationships and the benefits of technology. And I'm here to say, again, parents have to really step up. We live in a world, we can't be that overwhelmed, because everybody tells me, well, I'm overwhelmed, I don't have the time. You got to make the time. Because kids can also learn and create online, connect, they can explore. So the problem isn't really technology. I have this whole new way line of looking at everything, okay? But the problem becomes when technology begins replacing human experiences rather than supporting them, right? We want our kids to be enhanced by technology. The kids don't work for technology. The technology has to work for them.
0: Right.
1: And, you know, we see it all the time. I was just on an airplane. Always, every flight, a child is sitting there with an iPad. Okay, it's up to parents. There's something called parental autonomy. When you give your child a device, we always say delay is the way. Delay is the way with the devices. Why does a child need anything before eighth grade? But again, it's up to the parent. But parents are relying on devices, let's be honest here, as babysitters, you know, to keep the kids busy. Parents have to really, with the work we do at the Warriors and what everything's going down, and you've seen me all week working with Washington and what is going on, and we'll leave that for another program, and fighting for the safety of our kids and fighting for survivor parents and all parents, you know, against big tech. Parent up, everybody. And when I say that, I want to also say, and I know I'm digressing a little bit, but there's a lot about this, you know, that's related to the movie. And again, kids and people are visual. So I want to use this as a tool, Toy Story 5, to create this messaging of opening up the conversation. You know, once you go to the movie with your child or your friend or anybody, let's talk about the tech world. Let's talk with our kids about toys meeting tech and how we're going to handle that. But you know what? Something else. Parents have to also lead by example. We cannot, as parents and grandparents, tell our kids, don't do this, get off the devices, you're not allowed that, you're not, when, after all, the parents themselves are sitting on the devices for hours a day, right?
0: May I add just one little bit of clarification, just because this is very important. We're talking to Lynn Shaw from LynnsWarriors.org. There's two things I want, and I don't mean to interrupt, but I want to discuss this. There's two aspects of the screen time that we're talking about. First, the subject matter of predation. Irrespective, kids perhaps getting onto porn sites, kids being trolled or approached on, you know, for sextortion, the actual content, which is one issue of it. The other thing, and you have talked about it, we have a friend of ours who is a teacher. When a child is looking at a machine that is throwing, blowing, blasting information at them, where they don't have to do anything. They don't have to track. They don't have to follow. They don't have to hold. They don't have to touch. They don't have to grasp. They don't have to throw a ball. They just stare. It blasts them with information. They weren't ever able to be able to consume this much, this fast, in this way. Later on, as we know with a friend of ours who said they are not able to track, to be able to read. They also are not being able to concentrate with something that's not playing music and blasting. So there's two aspects, the subject matter, but actually the screen itself, the delivery for little kids, they shouldn't be seeing this just in terms of their own development. Is that fair?
1: Well, medically and psychologically, I mean, absolutely. Yes. We have 30 years worth of studies now since 1996. We've got doctors, psychologists, psychiatrists, educators, the actual studies, whistleblowers from big tech companies coming forward telling us. You know,
0: a few of those.
1: Yes, we do. internally, very ethical people who, let's talk about that for a second, who have bravely stepped outside of these big tech companies to report on them, really taking their lives into their, I'm not kidding, coming forward to testify in front of Congress, to side with parents who've lost kids, to share what they were told, don't talk about, don't worry about, that's not your concern, we'll take care of it. You know, so, but what I want to say, I want to correct actually something you said.
0: Okay.
1: Kids looking for porn. Everything you were pointing out, and from our work, our research, our
0: Did I say that? Because I don't think half the times they are looking. I think it finds
1: well, that's what
0: them,
1: I want to
0: but
1: say.
0: Anyway.
1: The kids are being
0: Then
1: fed.
0: I misspoke.
1: The kid. It's okay, husband. It's all right. It happens. But listen, kids are being fed the content because big tech is basically one big operation. All these companies, X and Meta, you know, Facebook and Instagram, Google, YouTube, all of these companies, okay? They want to make money. They're in it to make money. That's their story. That's their message. They want kids addicted. They want eyeballs on there. They want to create clients for the rest of their lives. They don't care. They have no moral obligation right now. They do not care. We know this from the history of how they act, how they don't care about families and kids, how they will not make easy corrections on their sites. And Washington's letting them get away with this because right now it's the only company, no regulation at all. They can operate and do whatever they want. And that's what we fight about with the Warriors. But I want to get back to these algorithms. It's very important. Mm-hmm. It is not the kids' fault. It's not even the parents' fault. Listen, they are being fed content. A child, and I always point this out because this is actually based on a true story. A little girl was looking up Apple and a story about doing some like research about an apple. By that third click, Lionel, she was led into a porn site with the content. It had a name with Apple in it. So the kids are being fed these algorithms, not even looking for this content, and once seen cannot be unseen. And kids are inquisitive. If they're going to see the sexualized content, and there's so much of it, right, they're perhaps going to look for more. Or even if you don't in your home, you don't have devices, you have limited time, you're putting all the guardrails on because we work with plenty of families. Their children are no longer with us. The parents did everything right, okay? They're going to go to a friend's, you know, house and see something. And I was just informed that school buses now, the yellow school buses, many of them have Wi-Fi on them. So all the kids are sitting there on phones on school buses. That I did not know. Okay, so that's happening. So again, I'm going back on, we got a parent up here, we got to really take this on, but we got to start within our own home with our kids. And we're not about banning anything. We hate that word. We do not like that word. This is about open conversation. This is about you buy a device for your child, you put the safety features to the best of your knowledge, you get at them. And if you don't know how to do it, you reach out to LynnsWarriors.org. We'll help you. You reach out to our great colleague, Chris McKenna, ProtectYoungEyes.com. He lays out every app and how you go through the steps. There's a lot of free resources out there because we can't have, you know, and the movie was bringing together this little toy, Lily Pad, that the little girl character, she was 8 years old in this movie, only one playing with toys in her neighborhood. okay? And other kids made fun of her. So she isolated herself, right? She didn't want to play with anybody. And then her parents thought it would be wise, well, we'll give her this lily pad, which is basically an iPad with a little frame around it that looks like a little frog or something like that, okay? And then the kids accepted her because now she had a device. But she learned how to bridge the toys with the device, okay? So, again, I don't want to give away the plot, but the movie is very powerful in that it will open up the conversation with your child or with your teen even about all of this. And that's what I want everybody to realize, because we have so much youth mental health. I was also told a story today about a 9-year-old. Her mom didn't know. She was obsessed with TikTok. The mom thought it's dancing videos. You know what? The child right now is suffering greatly, near death, because she learned eating disorders, how to starve herself on TikTok. And she's going under all this care now in a hospital. A 9-year-old. And you've heard my stories where we have girls as young as 11 in hospitals showing up in emergency rooms being strangled, okay? Because the boys are learning this online, not even their fault. They're being fed the content. This is how you treat a girl. And the girls are accepting it, thinking this is a form of affection or love. So what can we take from all of this? That the internet, you've got to put the guardrails on. You've got to talk to your kids. It is creating social isolation. It's creating the mental health problems. It is exposure to predators. Lionel, nobody is stopping them. That is why there is AI for good. There is technology. There are programs. You know we work with very ethical technologists. They do have programs, but here's what they tell me. Well, we can't afford to have these programs. They cost a lot of money. Law enforcement, Lynn, we can't afford them. We could, you know, root out a lot of predators in seconds, but we don't have the technology. Now, you tell me why. I think our government should maybe be financing, you know, our law enforcement and putting these programs in. I mean, what do you think about that? Because I think this is horrific that I have to hear day in and day out, we don't have the money for the technology
0: and it's also,
1: that is there.
0: Right. By the way, we're talking to Lynn Shaw from Lynn's Warriors, lynnswarriors.org, and on YouTube at Lynn's Warriors, and on X at Lynn's_Warriors. Isn't it funny, ironic perhaps, that you have to go through so many hurdles to get the government to enact this form of, in essence, requested surveillance? The government looks at us, we say, stop listening to us, stop watching us, stop, don't look at our cameras, don't listen to us anymore. No props, sorry, we're going to do it. Now, the best part is, when we want them to monitor, when we want them to monitor what is going on, for example, on our children's devices, or what is available, it's like having a label. You know, when you go to a store and you buy a can of something, there's ingredients on it. You want to know what you're getting. Everywhere in the world, it's understood, except here. This is different. Why is it different? It doesn't make any sense. That's the part that gets me. It doesn't make any sense. Now, let me ask you something. Are you aware, or have you heard this story that, oh, I don't know, some pretty famous people in the big tech world do not even let their own children spend time on phones or devices? Does that sound at all familiar to you?
1: No, but that is absolutely true. I'm going to call it out because it's on record. I mean, Mark Zuckerberg, Facebook, Instagram, WhatsApp does not allow his children on any social media, nor does he allow anybody else around them on any kind of social media or phones. Do you know, and he's on record, do you know how offensive that is? But it's good enough for our American kids. I mean, kids around the world, but I'm focused on America with the Warriors, right? But it's good enough to destroy the lives of our children, of our future American adults and leaders. It is the most ridiculous thing. There is no regulation. And you use the word monitor. I'm going to switch that up a little bit and say, let's put the onus on big tech. Why are they allowed to make all this money, no regulation? Now we have proof harming kids and we have to fight. You saw me all week. What is going on with Washington, with the White House directly, fighting for the Kids Online Safety Act, fighting, you know, they want total preemption. They want to erase state laws and have one federal standard. It is nearly impossible. We are standing up to it. We will never settle for any of that. We owe our American parents who have lost children. We owe those who have thousands of lawsuits right now against big tech. Why are they allowed to operate and not be held responsible? They have so much power and so much money. They have lied in front of Congress when they've been called to testify. They've actually, Mark Zuckerberg, they have all lied. We don't want any more hearings, okay? We want action now. We want the Kids Online Safety Act. And mind you, all of this is bipartisan. It belongs to no political party. We did the Take It Down Act. That is about deep fakes. We did that a year ago, May, at the White House. That is signed into legislation. That is enacted now. Okay, you get in trouble with the deep fakes. You don't take them down. Big tech in 48 hours, you're going to face a fine. You're going to have some trouble. Why can't we continue that with the Kids Online Safety Act, Senate version 1748 by Senator Marsha Blackburn and Senator Richard Blumenthal, Republican and Democrat? And big tech is running around Washington with their lobbyists, with themselves, at the dinner table, creating all this chaos. And it's allowed. We have Silicon Valley tech bros, as they're called, okay, big tech bros, running things in Congress. We cannot allow this. We have to bring it out to the American public. So this is complex. This is overwhelming. Let's break it down. Let's bring it back to the movie Toy Story 5. See the movie. Go have some popcorn. You know, be with your kids or grandkids.
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1: Listen, that's, people are now reporting to me, they're writing into me like, this is what it costs in Oklahoma, this is what it costs in New Jersey. Look, we're in the middle of New York City. It's worth the money. You know why it's worth the money? Because if you go to one movie a year, do it with your kids, and then talk about technology. Talk about the devices. Listen to us right now talking about this. 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We have our resource page, lynnswarriors.org. Listen, in the meantime, summer, kids are out of school now. Children need boredom. They need to build forts like we used to do. They need to roll in the mud. I'm not kidding about this. They need books. They need friends. They need imagination, not just the devices. The devices are there. So we're asking that you get involved in all of this. We're asking, it's not toys or tech. We've got both now. Kids can enjoy both, but parents must step up, caregivers, and lead, because technology needs to exist with these healthy boundaries we keep talking about. Screens cannot raise children. Parents do. Now we're sitting on AI, and the question becomes, we've got chatbots and AI companions, machines mimicking friendship, algorithms replacing, you know, emotional connection. Wake up, parents. Wake up, families. Wake up, America. The answer is no. Technology can inform us. Only people can have emotions. Only people can love. And that's the message you get out of the movie, Lionel.
0: Now, you talked recently, by the way, on your Lynn's Warriors YouTube channel, and you discussed, you interviewed a fellow by the name of Chris McKenna, what parents can do. 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And by going to lynnswarriors.org, your website, parents can learn. What are some of the things that are available that they can avail themselves of?
1: Everything you ever want to know about technology is available. 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Chris McKenna has been a great friend and a colleague, and he's the founder of Protect Young Eyes. But he also, just hot off the presses, a new book. And this book is so important because this book is 5 Habits of the Tech Ready Family, Raising Wise Kids in a Wild Digital World, Preparing Families and Kids for the AI Age, which we're in. And Chris is so pure of heart and so giving, and he's a dad. Okay, he's got 4 beautiful children. He's a youth minister. He was an accountant by trade. And he kind of fell into this, and he wrote this fantastic book right now that I can't promote enough, giving you all the information. It's 5 habits. It's 5 steps to do within your own home. right? We're not going to solve all these problems that we're always talking about on the Warriors, but you can intervene and protect in your own home, right? Go into your school, ask about the technology. In your community, share the knowledge. But again, so many resources. I mean, we have the National Center on Sexual Exploitation in Washington. They put out great studies, okay, that we at the Warriors utilize all the time, okay, and also policy work, which we then turn around and get our Warriors, we help them, you know, cheerlead and promote it. Because remember, numbers count. We have to get the public involved, more of the public, so it all snowballs and we have more Warriors to step up, ask the right questions, seek and have, you know, like protectyoungeyes.com or lynnswarriors.org, have all of these resources available. There is so much out there, again, for free. We want to do as much as we can for free. So, you know, things, I also want to point out, parents have to be curious, and grandparents and family members, be curious. Know what your kids are watching, playing, downloading. Use those safety features. Talk to your kids. You know, create tech-free spaces in your home. Parents have to do it, too. You got to lead by example. Talk to kids in car rides. That's what I always utilize. Before bed, no devices in the bedroom. Talk to kids for 5 minutes before bedtime. Third, protect play. Unstructured play develops creativity, resilience, and confidence. So, you know, childhood isn't a race. You know, it's like a season. Kids need wonder, adventure, friendship. They need real people, other kids, friendship. And the toys in Toy Story are really these symbols that are representing this curiosity and this connection and joy. And Lionel, how we played as kids and ran around, and I know you were jumping off rooftops and things, and I was climbing pear trees. Kids still need that. Get your kids outside. It's the summertime. You live in a city. Somebody said to me today, I live in the city in a high rise. There are plenty of parks all around the city. Get out there. So, you know, I have tremendous hope because parents are waking up. They are asking questions. Schools are talking about digital wellness now. I mean, the state of Pennsylvania just announced, Governor Josh Shapiro, we're going to get back to textbooks. We're going to get the Chromebooks, government-issued Chromebooks, out of the classrooms. I want kids taking cursive writing classes. I mean, everything we grew up with, the pendulum is swinging back. And lawmakers must pay attention, and we are working so hard. I mean, I'm losing my voice because, you know, I've been speaking all week long, Zooms in Washington and phone calls nonstop. COSA, Senate version 1748, must be passed into legislation. I am counting on our president to do this. He met with survivor families with us at Mar-a-Lago. He's following up. We thank him for wanting to protect our kids. But we can't have the big tech bros, as they're called, Silicon Valley, running around, you know, being gatekeepers between us and the president, with their own interests in mind. And
0: absolutely,
1: that's the interest of our American families and our children. So you know what? Well, families are finally discovering technology is a tool, not a master. And kids want what they always want, which is love, attention, stories, laughter. And they want their parents to put down the devices. And kids need play.
0: Hear, hear. Well, as you know, the clock is my enemy. But neither are you, not information. And I guess I imagine saying something far more profound than that. We're talking to Lynn Shaw. LynnsWarriors.org, Lynn's Warriors on YouTube, Lynn's _ Warriors on X. Thank you, my darling, per usual. We'll see you again here next week.
1: Thank you, Lionel.
0: All the best. More coming up on Another Side of Midnight with me, Lionel. Stay tuned.
2: All night long, this is Another Side of Midnight with Lionel. This is Moving America. Here's Jake Novak.
3: Tesla is making a comeback in a big way in Europe. New Tesla registrations soared by 655%. No, that's not a typo. Up 655% last month in France alone. Tesla's numbers are measured more reliably by registration data, so that's the number to look at. Those registrations tanked in 2024 and 2025 on the continent as buyers revolted against Musk's pro-Trump politics. But there's politics, and then there's money. Soaring gas prices have helped Europeans rearrange their priorities. The average price of 1 gallon of gasoline in France is now $8.30. And while those high prices make an argument for any make of EV, Tesla remains the most nimble and competitive electric car maker in the world. That includes Tesla's ability to adjust prices instantly, while the other major automakers take months to do that. When Musk's unpopularity emerged, Tesla lowered prices quickly, but now an adjustment higher may be in the works. With Movin' America, I'm Jake Novak.
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2: 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This is another Side of Midnight with Lionel. Now, to the Bernard McGurk Studios, here's Lionel.
0: Well, that's right, my friends. This is, of course, the great Chicago I'm a Man, the great Spencer Davis. Steve Winwood hit. This is from Chicago One, or Chicago Transit Authority, before they were admonished to take that name down. And this week we saw the loss of Walt Perezater, one of the founding members. He was the saxophone player. And they were, like I said, my Beatles. My friends, we have so much to discuss, so much to talk about, so much to weigh in on and about and regarding. We're going to be talking a lot of about things. Coming up, I want to explain to you my thoughts and concerns about a lot of things. I mentioned bread and circuses. Juvenal, the Roman poet, brought us the idea that panem et circenses, the idea that since the beginning of time, emperors or the likes have wanted to distract the peasants with bread, something to eat, but also, you know, gladiator fights, the Colosseum, and that we put so much attention into tribalism. And this week, when the New York City area was absolutely agog, crazed over the Knicks winning the title, I thought to myself, wouldn't it be something if we show this amount of attention for, this thing called politics, elections? It killed me. When I read for you the statistics, it will blow your mind. And I saw these half-baked, half-arsed, celebrities out there trying to glom on. It just, listen, admittedly, full disclosure, deep down inside, couldn't care less about any kind of professional sport there is. Couldn't care less. I feel the same way about fishing, golf, a lot of stuff that people get crazy. Now, that being said, that doesn't mean that it

0: doesn't benefit a society. Of course it does. Any time that New York in particular can say, you know what, we all agree, even though we're breaking into cars and turning over cars and setting cars on fire, a certain faction, a certain group, a certain percentage of the population sees that. And you see it also, by the way, sometimes in different countries. Did you see this week the Japanese? The Japanese, after one of their events, cleaned the stadium and they lost. You heard me. Cleaned the stadium. Cleaned it. That's right. Cleaned it. Not here. Why? Well, that's too civilized for us. We'll come up talking about that and the latest regarding AI and surveillance and government. And we're going to make you really think. And we're going to go a little bit below the accepted bumper sticker headlines. You know what I mean? We're going to scratch the surface and get a little deep with you here on Another Side of Midnight, 800-848-9222. We have a couple of lines open, so call in right now. I'll get to your calls. No matter how insane, germane, or inane, I'm here for you.
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3: Tropical storm Arthur left behind a lot of water. It's still a threat. ABC's Morgan Norwood.
4: The heat-fueled remnants of tropical storm Arthur flooding communities in Stone County, Mississippi. And here in Baldwin County, Alabama, east of Mobile, roads inundated. Millions in the Midwest cleaning up from devastating tornadoes.
3: We're hearing from a U.S. official that Trump administration special envoy Steve Witkoff is meeting with Jared Kushner in Switzerland. This is peace talks between the U.S. and Iran, originally set to begin Friday, were postponed. Iran wants to see Israel's attacks on Hezbollah stop. At least one person dead, many injured after a massive fire broke out at an oceanfront resort in the Dominican Republic. A passenger train collision in England, north of London, leaving one person dead, dozens injured. President Trump accusing vandals of being behind the peeling paint at the Lincoln Memorial reflecting pool surface, providing no evidence. This is ABC News. The union representing drivers says horse carriage rides in New York's Central Park are on hold until at least Tuesday. They're reviewing safety protocols in the wake of an 18-year-old tourist's death. The union says it supports increased oversight of drivers, including regular checks and enforcement of protocols. Earlier this year, War Secretary Pete Hegseth made the flu vaccine optional for U.S. troops. Now an Air Force base is dealing with an ongoing outbreak.
5: Sources tell us there are now at least 159 known cases of the flu among recruits at Joint Base San Antonio, along with two hospitalizations. One source says officials are also investigating the death of a 25-year-old male who was reportedly unvaccinated. That person allegedly tested positive for influenza and was diagnosed with pneumonia before death.
3: ABC's Selena Wang. North Carolina will be going for its first national championship in baseball when it faces Oklahoma in the College World Series Finals. Best of three series opens Saturday. Dave Packer, ABC News.
6: KMOX News, I'm Michael Calhoun.
7: It really helps to keep traffic off of that bridge, keep the vibration down.
6: MoDOT engineer Jen Wade on why I-44 will sit empty through downtown through at least next weekend after that water main break and sinkhole undermined a bridge support near Broadway and Biddle. With the highway closed, crews are watching that pier around the clock.
7: The bridge is in good condition. There's no movement yet, and that's what we want to see throughout this whole process. There's no movement. Finally get that stability back, and then we can do the rest of this work with live traffic on top.
6: Well, the interstate's down. Crews have been cleaning graffiti and clearing drains on the stretches away from the damaged bridge. The effort to recall the Festus mayor and three council members sees new life. A lawsuit filed on behalf of one of the signature gatherers for the recall petition argues the council violated their mandatory duty by voting against the recall and not placing it before voters. Stephen Jeffrey is representing the man who filed the lawsuit and says he believes the suit should move quickly because it's narrowly focused.
8: It says if the county clerk submits the petitions for a recall to the city council, the only thing the city can do is to submit it to the voters.
6: However, when KMOX asked him if he believes it could be resolved in time for the recall to appear on the August or November ballot, he said he anticipates the city dragging its feet. With no action taken on the funding needed to pay the county jail health care workers through the end of the year, steps are being taken.
9: An emergency meeting will be held Monday to discuss the cuts to the adult and juvenile detention centers as the county gets closer to running out of funding for the contracted workers. A letter sent to parents of juveniles in the Justice Center says if the additional funding is not approved before the end of the month, the health department will face challenges maintaining their health care staffing at the facility. A press release says the department will begin implementing changes next week, including referring medical assessments to emergency hospitals before intaking detainees. A bill to provide the funding was held by County Chairwoman Rita Hurd Days because of a lack of a meeting with the health department. Sean Malone, KMOX News.
6: After 6 years running O'Connell's largely on his own, John Parker Jr. is ready to hand it off. He sold the 64-year-old pub, which traces all the way back to Gaslight Square. Parker says he did anything he could himself, but a father of three, he found wearing every hat left him no room for a life.
10: I also had to be the subcontractor, and I also had to be the final word on hiring somebody and exactly how to manage our finances. And it was just a little bit too much for me to do and sort of have a life and be a good dad and, you know, try to get out a little bit.
6: Parker says the buyers are a metro area group who know O'Connell's well and have the kind of resources he could never muster alone. He expects little to change. The sale's set to close early next year. Overnight 66 for Saturday, sunshine 86 degrees. I'm Michael Calhoun, KMOX News.
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Everybody lined up with you. This is hour number two of this thing of ours. Another side of midnight. 800-848-9222. 800-848-9222. You know, as I was saying, I think it's wonderful whenever New York City has its, you know, gets together and we're proud, and it's usually because of some, you know, sporting event, which is fine, no problem. Of course, there are attendant criminal behaviors by a minority of people. However, still, if it's one or two or three, it just looks terrible. But let's forget that for one moment. But it were millions of people. I mean, they waited overnight. They sat in the dark, dank, rat infested, urine-soaked streets, and they didn't matter. It didn't matter. They're Knicks. Doggone it, they're Knicks. And New York City likes to imagine itself as the capital of America, the capital, the political capital of America. It's really where everything started. And what's interesting also is you got to ask yourself, how do we do in terms of voting? And I'm always looking things up. I hope you can understand this. I'm constantly referring. I never guess. I never say, well, I say, no. I grab the phone. I look it up. I ask ChatGPT, which basically scrapes everything else. And which is interesting. But

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1: Researchers, by the way, note that municipal elections in major cities routinely suffer from dismal turnout, and New York City has been among the worst offenders. Look at it this way. New York City has nearly 9 million residents, endless political arguments, and wall-to-wall media coverage, yet for years, its elections have often been decided by a small minority of eligible voters. Why? Again, looking at 2021, more than 75% of registered voters sat out the mayoral election. The city that never sleeps has apparently a democracy that too often never wakes up. What does that say about us? Will anything ever be done? Am I a killjoy? Am I classic? Oh, there he goes again, bringing up the polity. Yeah, because I think governance is a very, very important thing to talk about, my friends. Very, very simple. All right, let's take your phones, 800-848-9222, in no particular order. Let's look for who's been on the longest. Dave in, is this who I think it is? Is this Dave in Pennsylvania? Dave?
2: Hello, Lionel. Lionel?
1: No. Yes, sir.
2: Okay, I turned speakerphone off. I didn't know if I could hear you or you could hear me. I want to bring up some points about Lynn and her Lynn's Warriors. She made
1: Dave, I appreciate it, and I love you to death, but I just can't do it, my friend. Jackson, he's a good man, but I must admit, he's a good person. But if we talk about whatever we talk about during the week, it throws a kind of a monkey wrench into the world. And I don't like to do this. And you're a good person. And I mean no harm. But I've been through this for a while. Maybe perhaps we'll find a subject matter that I think that maybe hits us better. In any event, let's go to Guy. Guy in somewhere.
2: Lionel, how are you?
1: Good, sir.
2: You know, good, you sir. Were just talking about, you were just talking, I'm a Knicks fan. I'm not a diehard Knicks fan. I didn't go to the parade. I'm not, but I've been a Knicks fan since 1984. And I'll tell you, excellent. The Knicks winning was a great thing for this city. Sure. And one thing I love about it is the return to monoculture, where everybody can be excited about something. And I think it's a great thing. And when you ask, why can't people be as excited about, you know, politics as they are about the Knicks? Imagine, just like John Lennon, imagine, you know, it's a nice thought, but I'll tell you the reason why people don't get excited. Now, maybe with Obama and Mamdani, there was a touch of that where a lot of people got together and were really into the candidate or whatever. But all in all, you know, sports and the Knicks, you know, makes a lot of people happy. I'll tell you this, politicians, they don't make people happy. They don't really do anything. They make a lot of promises and they don't do anything. People are disillusioned by it. That's why young people don't go out and vote. Let me ask you a question. Are the buses free? Are the buses free in Manhattan? All that talk about free buses. Are the buses? No, they're not. So that's why no one gets excited about politicians anymore. That's why young people don't
1: vote. Let me suggest something.
2: Politicians don't do anything for anybody.
1: Guy, let me ask you to calm down for just a second. Let me check. Okay.
2: Sorry.
1: And I'm going to suggest something. And I appreciate you're a diehard Knicks fan.
2: I'm not diehard, but I'm a Knicks fan.
1: Okay, diehard.
2: Like, I'm not going to burn a car. I'm not going to jump on cars and...
1: No, no, that's not a diehard. That is a criminal. Diehard, die soft.
2: Yeah, you're right.
1: It doesn't matter. What Mamdani can do to destroy your beloved city is something that is beyond, or anybody for the better. It could be him, it could be Giuliani, it could be anybody. We live in a world, Guy, and I'm not talking about you, of infants, little children. And unless they're amused by something, unless they're excited by something, they'll throw their hands up and they'll say, oh, who?

0: Who cares? It's all fixed anyway. That's an excuse. It's like when people don't exercise or don't watch their diet or they don't care about themselves or they smoke. There's always an excuse. Oh, come on. We're all going to die of something. See, we're very good at rationalizing. And what it happens is, and this is the most important, this satisfies something. It kind of like, it wears off any kind of revolutionary take. A lot of people might be more involved in things if there weren't sports. I'm not going to suggest that for a moment. But Guy, I thank you for your call, but what you've done is you've shown this idea of, we don't like this. It's fun. We're all together. We've got to be amused. We've got to be happy. And we only want to talk about things that are happy. Politics, oh, you got to read about issues and you got to know about facts. And that's just no fun. Do we hear ourselves? Do we hear it? Eddie in Babylon, you're on another side of midnight with Lionel.
1: One, Lionel, I love your name, and you have to expound on that. I was supposed to be Edward. I was supposed to be Eric, but King Prince Edward was born. My parents named me that, but I'd love for you to expound on your name and say, why are you named Lionel? But I also want to talk about the mass experience that happened in Manhattan and the violence. Mm-hmm. And is there always going to be that exponent of violence? Are we going to go into New Year's Eve where we celebrate things, but are there going to be people, Lionel, that are learning to be violent in what happened with their childhood or whatever it is that happened with them, that are going to break windows and storefronts and...
0: Well, what do you think is a reason for it? Let me ask you. What do you think is a reason
1: for that? You're an intelligent person, and
0: What do you think? This is my question for you. Answer my question, because I want to hear what you think.
1: Yes.
0: What do you think is a reason for this?
1: It's a certain part of them that has been damaged, maybe in their childhood, I don't know what, or anger, that they don't express. People in society that will be in a group, a mass mob, like we see in a celebration, that suddenly now break out because of the mayor and the lack of police, and how they have to have a commissioner to, arrest someone, that are able to break things, destroy things with joy. That's their joy. Really, that's the joy, Lionel.
0: Now, let me try this again. Let me try this again.
1: Go ahead.
0: That is again. That does not explain to me why. See, a lot of people have joy. A lot of people might really want to, but they don't. And a few people do this, by the way, not a lot. The question, which is the most interesting, I think, out of all this, is, and it goes back to. Crowd theory, mob theory, ochlocracy, Gustave Le Bon, the idea of crowd riots and that sort of thing. I don't think it goes back to their youth or anything like that. I think it's so base that people sometimes are allowed to feel, by the way, I thank you for your call. People are allowed to feel that they are somehow able to, they're entitled to. And by the way, the why part is the most important. I want to give you another fact, another interesting tidbit, which I find interesting. As you know, we live in a world where we are constantly told that we have to have, I think a little bit was made, perhaps too much, I don't know, out of this thing called DEI. Diversity, equity, and inclusion. And it became almost a synonym for either affirmative action or racism or something. But here is the question. If I looked at you, did you know that regarding the Knicks, and I've been looking at this, The Knicks does not officially classify players by race. I don't think there's any provision, any stat. So there is no authoritative statistic for the percentage of white players on a roster. And this is the Knicks in particular. But if you're asking, or if you're looking at publicly known backgrounds, the current Knicks roster, I believe, had roughly two, maybe to four players commonly identified as white or partly white out of about 15 roster spots, putting the share maybe around 10 to 25%, depending upon how you look at this. The question is this. If you look, the NBA as a whole has been estimated for years to be about 70% black, with the remainder of 15 to 20% white. So here's the question. I don't know anybody, who says we have to apply some type of equity to this. It is no longer fair that we have such a preponderance of non-white players. We say, wait a minute, stop. This is ridiculous. This is about performance. And whatever it is, if they were all Cambodians, it doesn't matter. Theoretically, I'm not sure if that would happen, but the question is, why are sports the only place where merit-based retention, merit-based success is not even is the norm? Is the norm. However, in real life, it's not. Then again, why do we have people who are trying to break through that? Men claiming to be women in women's sports. I don't mean to muddy up the works, but I must. It's a fascinating subject. On another side of midnight with me, Lionel.
2: It's another side of midnight with Lionel. Your health matters. Now, here's Yana Derulis.
3: Researchers at McMaster University have discovered a promising new antibiotic called manicomycin that kills several dangerous drug-resistant bacteria, including E. coli, Salmonella, and Klebsiella. Published in Nature, the study found that the compound attacks bacteria in a completely new way, targeting a vulnerability that current antibiotics don't use. Craving something healthy and delicious? Traditional Asian diet is packed with veggies, fish, soy, and tea, and is linked to a lower risk of heart disease, diabetes, obesity, and even cancer. Try going Asian a few nights a week for long-term wellness benefits. And here's a fun fact. Former President Bill Clinton ditched Big Macs for broccoli and dropped 20 pounds on a plant-based diet. He was even named PETA's Person of the Year. Your health matters. I'm Yana Derulis for the Worldwide News Network, New York.
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2: 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KMOX, the voice of St. Louis. This is another side of midnight with Lionel. Now to the Bernard McGurk Studios. Here's Lionel.
0: How are Party Line up with you. 800-848-9222. I still want to talk about this notion about, and I love human behavior. You want to talk about something mysterious. You want to talk about something which is alien. You want to talk about, believe me, you can look all you want. You can look at, oh, by the way, don't you love the fact of how Spielberg is such a gatekeeper when it comes to disclosure? He works hand in hand with the shadow government just to give you enough information. Let me tell you something, that USAID money, that's a big tab. Do you ever wonder how much money went to Hollywood for that? See, Spielberg is the guy. Don't ever think for a moment that he comes up with these movies just for the hell of it. It's almost like a limited hangout. But I don't want to get too ahead of the game. I want to talk about mob and crowd behavior, why we as a humans do it. And when you ask people questions, they will talk about, one caller said, well, it's your youth. People will invariably say, well, it's because of race. It's because of the police. Well, let me tell you something. This has been a study. They have looked at this for the longest time. People riot after sports and victories and defeats for many, pretty much of the same reasons that people riot after political upheaval, economic crises, or mass celebrations. It's a combination of emotion and crowds and alcohol but anonymity. And the surprising fact is that victories can produce riots just as often as losses. Think about that. Psychologists call this collective effervescence. Remember when Greenspan referred to certain inflationary trends as irrational exuberance? I like that. This is collective effervescence, something you rarely see in the radio business. This is a state in which people become kind of swept away in a crowd's emotions and lose some of their individual restraint and control because it's the crowd that reacts. So why does this happen? Well, a couple of things here. This is what the theories say. One is, I love this idea, de-individuation. De-individuation. Depending upon how you look at it, just pronouncing it. In large groups of people, people de-individuate. That should be a sobriety test. In large groups, people feel less personally accountable. You kind of lose yourself. They're more willing to vandalize, to fight, set fires, reality and responsibility is diffused. It's like the same way. It's like the way sometimes, I think I mentioned this during Halloween, sometimes people will put on a costume and they'll take on a different attitude, a different way of looking at things. Alcohol is involved in much of this. Intoxication, I think, is responsible, alcohol intoxication, for more crime, horror, death, destruction, mental illness than you can imagine. I mean, it is the, you've seen this, I don't have to tell you. The next thing is group identity. You see, fans don't just support a team. They often see the team as kind of an extension of themselves. The one caller talked about a fan for a team. A win feels like a personal triumph. A loss feels like humiliation. You're wearing the team. You're wearing the shirt. You're wearing even Mamdani's wife, who might be wearing some clothes that are from different sources. I'll let you read about that. In any event, You feel a part of something bigger than who you are. No, humans do not. We're kind of like pack animals in many respects. And then there's this thing called permission from the crowd. This is incredible. Permission. See, once a few people start overturning cars or breaking windows or setting a bus on fire, other people feel like, okay, they would never do that alone, but they may join in because they figure, well, if it's okay. And by the way, this is interesting. The famous examples of this. There was the Heysel Stadium disaster. This is crowd violence before the match. This is about, led to 39 deaths. 1994 Vancouver Stanley Cup riot. Hundreds injured, millions in damages. 2011 Vancouver Stanley Cup, again, more than 150 injuries. Those crazy Canadians, hundreds arrested. The Detroit Pistons NBA championship riot. This is looting and arson follow the title win. The Philadelphia Eagles Super Bowl, celebratory, but still some vandalism and the like. So it's we can get into this fascinating subject about why people do this. Because remember what I'm telling you, human behavior is the most amazing thing of them all. Let's go to Nate in the Bronx. You're on another side of midnight with Lionel.
8: Good morning. I'll get to my comment in just a second, but with regard to it's not objective, it's more conservative opinion and thought on a variety of issues. There's an excellent blog on the net. It's called the UNZ Review. That's UNZ Review.
0: Oh, I've seen that. Yeah, sure. I'm
8: familiar. Yeah. So it's you can find it at UNZ.com. So that's Ultra November Zulu.com. A variety of intellects and a variety of academics, people like Andrew Napolitano, Paul Craig Roberts, there are a lot of very great writers on that site. So I highly recommend it. It's UNZ.com.
0: I'm very familiar with that. Yes, very familiar with that.
8: Right. All right. So basically, with regard to crowds and riots and the destructiveness that usually follows these mass events, first of all, crowds are not human psychologically. They're a collective, you know, and the collective is, how can I say, it's irresistible to even people with strong wills. You know, when a crowd becomes active in one direction, you know, people that might be initially opposed to it tend to join in.
0: Let me ask you a question. What about when the crowd becomes, or why doesn't the crowd become active in terms of voting? The crowd becomes active in terms of education. The crowd becomes active in philanthropy and goodwill and beneficence. It's never that. It's always something simple. Turning over a car, breaking a window. It's always something simple. It's never this collective good. But I will correct something, though. Sometimes, interestingly enough, if in the case, the classic case of a car that overturns, a woman is trapped inside. Underneath, she can't get out. And all of a sudden, they don't even know each other, they run out. And they immediately just work together to move the car. Sometimes it could be a very positive thing. Sometimes it can be a wonderful thing. And unthinking, almost like automatic, autonomic. So there is some good. But for the most part, it's normally bad. And I think it's something, it's like we are kind of like, in a weird way, miniaturized pack animals that sometimes that little firewall in some people, it just leaches out, it breaks through. And also, I forgot to mention, youth. Youth is a mental illness. Youth is crazy. And puberty is really crazy. This is when kids go from this loving, beautiful kid who loves mommy and daddy and Jose to this heathen. It's like, what the hell is this? So anyway, I didn't mean to interrupt, sir.
8: It's a welcome addition. So basically, there's also one aspect of these crowd manifestations of whatever you want to call it, this you know, this madness or collective madness, collective destructiveness that results in these crowds. It affords you an opportunity to exhibit certain aspects of the collective unconscious of certain ethnic groups.
0: You're Jungian, okay?
8: It sounds controversial, I know, but if you recall 25 years ago in Central Park when you had the Puerto Rican Day Parade, it was a situation whereby you had, seriously, like, you know, hundreds and hundreds and hundreds of mostly black and Puerto Rican parade attendees deliberately singling out white women to sexually assault and harass. And you have to understand that in Latin America, for example, Latin America, you know, grabbing a woman in public and ripping her clothes off is no big deal. Rape is no big deal either.
0: I think some would disagree with you, but I kind of know what you're saying in some aspects of it. And by the way, may I also tell you, in some African, some Middle Eastern, a lot of places where, I don't want to say chauvinistic, but a lot of ask the women of the UK what they feel about mobs of grooming lunatics, these thugs that have scoured the area and frightening women. Oh, absolutely. And they remember Lara Logan when she was in Egypt, the time she was accosted by this. People will act. And also, speaking of which, when men are in prisons, it's not that when prisons are filled with homosexual men. Sometimes it has been suggested that violent sexual behavior is domination. It's not just blatant gayness repressed. You know what I mean? I'm sure you've had a dog make love to your calf. It's a little bit like that at a deeper level.
8: Yeah, so, I mean, basically, that when you have these cultures, it goes back to a wider discussion of, you know, can, you know, while, you know, you have mass immigration from mostly third world countries, can these people really be assimilated? When you're talking about cultures that, you know, again, they have different attitudes towards women, they have different attitudes towards behavior between the sexes. They have different legal systems, different religious and cultural beliefs. And they, instead of them assimilating, they want you to accommodate them. Sharia law, Sharia law courts already exist in England. You're talking about those grooming gangs, literally hundreds of thousands of white women in Britain were essentially raped and forced into prostitution by mostly Pakistani and other Muslims from the Middle East and North Africa. And, you know, again, it went on unmolested, no pun intended, unmolested for three decades. You know, and the British authorities did little to nothing to negate it. You know, and it's unfortunate that, you know, not enough people are having the discussion that European countries are not doormats for the entire third world. You know,
0: see, that's another thing too. Is you know what? You bring up something which is interesting. And it's funny you mention people like Paul Craig Robertson, Napolitano, and others. They take a more of a, I don't know what the word is. Not even conservative, realistic, realism. I don't know what the word is, but when you look at something, you have to look at facts. You have to look at poverty. You have to look at race. You have to look at geography. You have to look at also culture, education. You have to look at people. And the sad part about it is that, I don't want to put any kind of direction to this, but sometimes the left, for lack of a better word, will say, oh, no, I don't like what you're saying. I don't like what you're saying. Let me give you an example. This is a different subject. One time I was it was a TV show. It was not here, but it was years ago. And there's a bunch of us who were on this local TV station. And they said, why do you think that in a population, let's say the black Americans, in which there are 14%, let's say, of the population, commit 70%, or put it this way, 70% of the convicts are black or something. Why does 14%, in essence, translate into 70%, whatever the statistic was? So they went around, and I was, sure enough, I was last. And the first thing she said, well, because of, the educational system, okay. It's a criminal justice system that doesn't allow itself, okay. All of that's not true. When it got to me, I said, well, maybe that 70% of the people who are convicted of crimes are black. And I said, they said, well, aren't we saying the same thing? I said, no, I'm giving you a fact. You want a reason. I don't know about the reason. I have no idea. Let's go a step further. Speaking of criminal justice, this as an example, 99% are men. 99%, I'm sorry, maybe of serial killers historically have been white males between the ages of 29 and, you know, so I can pull out the statistic. I mentioned there were 2 to 4 white players on the Knicks, whatever that number is. Now, sometimes I can give you, Nate, a fact that sounds interesting, but it really isn't. It's just like, okay, that's a reality. And what happens is you've got to understand that if you want to let a bunch of uneducated, poor Moroccans, I just pick that, I have nothing against Moroccans, but whatever it is, come into your little tiny community. Remember a while back, I'm changing the subject a little bit. Remember when they were, I don't know what happened to this. Remember people, these crazy, was it Haitians who were eating ducks and raw rabbits. I mean, just this was some South Carolina town. Okay, I don't know whatever happened to that. I don't know if it was mythical. I tend to think there's always a kernel of truth somewhere in this. But overnight, we had this discussion about how you can't just dump people off who've never understood this is the way they live. This is the way they exist. This is the way... I'll tell you another example. One time I had a client who happened to be from Thailand. Now, this has nothing to do with Thai people at all. He happened to be from Thailand. He was charged with domestic battery. And I said, well, when we, you know, I mean, it wasn't, the wife wasn't hurt. It was like a tactical domestic thing. When I say tactical, nobody, no hospitalization, but it was wrong. It was clearly wrong. And I said, the judge is going to ask you during the allocution what happened. And he said, well, she's my wife. And I said, oh, no. Wait, time out here, pal. That ain't going to work. That dog don't hunt. You cannot give the judge a reason like, well, she's not supposed to talk to me like that. I said, oh, no. And he looked at me and said, what's the matter? And he was, it's not that he, I think he'd been in the country, but he looked at me and he says, you don't understand our culture. And I said, and you don't understand our laws. And our laws outweigh your culture. And that may be a problematic. He says, well, what about First Amendment? I said, let me explain something to you. I don't have the time to discuss this. But believe it or not, Nate, he had a little bit, he made a little bit of sense. Let me give you another example. Ask any police officer, ask any prosecutor, how can I hit my child? Can I spank my child? They'll say, yeah. How? Well, I can. What can I do that will prevent me from being arrested, prevent my kid from being taken away from Child Protective Services? I don't know what to tell you. Can I lay a hand on my kid? Well, and we don't know. But then again, we live in a society that says spare the rod, spoil the child, you know, that sort of thing. So now this is culture. I know that somebody will tell me that in the African-American community, I know friends of mine, their mother in particular, not the father, but the mother, would absolutely waylay these kids. And some could argue, you know what? We kind of benefit from this. Whereas other cultures will look at this as barbaric. So anyway, taking all of this collective, this stuff I've just thrown at you, make sense out of it for me. Sort it out.
8: I mean, you know, one point that I really want to expand on that you mentioned, that our laws outweigh their culture, you know, insofar as that our laws are also informed by our culture, the Christian Western culture, the Enlightenment, Christianity itself, the idea that you should protect the weak that are you should be merciful to the weak, that informs our legal system. Because when you look at the Bill of Rights, you know, most of the rights that are enumerated in the Bill of Rights, the first 10 amendments to the Constitution, whether it's the Fourth Amendment, Fifth Amendment, you know, what have you, most of those rights apply when you're most vulnerable to government power and abuse. When you're
0: But they also apply only when the government is the transgressor, the person who's making the mistake, the person who's violating it. The 13th Amendment, as I said, is the only amendment, the only constitutional provision that can be committed by a private citizen. So you're right about that. But let me also explain to this to you to this. Explain this to you, rather. If I move to, let's say, to a Moroccan country, if I were to Ethiopia, right, wherever I move, I don't care. The first thing I'm going to do is I'm going to say, okay, now listen. Give me the rules here. For example, if they said, don't smoke in public. Don't ever shake the hand of a woman. Don't ever enter a man's house without him being present. Or whatever it is. Whatever it is. Make sure you wear a hat. Make sure you wear this particular hat. Make sure you're not, whatever. I would say, you got that right. I wouldn't question it. I wouldn't. The first rule. Why? Because I'm not only respectful, but frightened of not being able to convince a society, despite my rapier wit, that I have a right to do what I want. No, I'm very servile. I do exactly what I'm told. I've lived this long by doing that. There are other people, however, who say, no, we're not interested in that. Doesn't matter to us. Let me give you another example. This is so important. There are people, and I know there are friends of mine, and I was a former prosecutor. I know cops. It's kind of in our blood. And they will tell you there are certain factions of our society, not all, some, who do not understand the idea of driver's licenses, insurance, registration, carrying them, having them on you, getting a new one when it expires, things like that. Just they'll look at you like, I don't know what you're talking about. Well, you know, I went to the court, and they'll say, I don't know about you, but normally most of us, we pay tickets. We just don't even question it. And it's not because of how we were raised. It's because it's just common sense. But to other people, and I have heard people say, you don't understand the culture. And I said, what? You don't understand. You're asking people to, yes, to explain. You have to have this hard, this remnant of some, you know, some fastidious, draconian. It's like, stop it. It's simple. So anyway, I've heard this. We talk about culture all the time. We talk about, let me ask you another question. Why do you think that black players either overrepresent, or why do you think white players are so underrepresented in the roles of NBA? Why?
8: Why? Honestly, I do think that it is based on merit. It's one of the few private sector institutions that is definitely merit and performance based.
0: Let me stop you right there. Bill de Blasio and others wanted to stop certain schools like Bronx School of Science, Stuyvesant High School, because it's like too many Asians. We got too many Asians. Excuse me. It just so happens, a la black folks in the NBA. I don't question that. I don't give a damn who you are. They're the best team. They're the world champions. They must be doing something right. So, whatever it is. But yet, in other aspects, somebody says, you know what? This particular demographic reality, we don't find acceptable. It's okay for basketball, but not for science. So we're going to change this. We don't like gifted programs because we're not seeing the same representation of other people of diversity. You see how that works?
8: We
0: are more understanding of basketball or sports than we are of science. How do you explain that?
8: Well, you know, it's definitely political correctness run amok. You know, basically with regard to the sports, I mean, you know, it's as I said, it's definitely based on your ability. And also in the private sector, you know, for example, Silicon Valley, You know, Google doesn't care what race you are, you know, or Meta and all these other big tech firms. They couldn't care less who you are. They only want pure, raw brain power working as coders, engineers, etc.
0: And they're not going to be in any way upset, or they're not going to lower their standard. If you say, excuse me, Sam, you know, Waltman or whoever it is, Altman, you don't have enough Pacific Islanders in your group. They say, he will tell you, pound sand, get out of here. We don't care about that. So what I'm saying is, he can get away with that. NBA can get away with that, but not the Bronx School of Science. It doesn't make any sense to me. Nate, you have been so kind. Thank you for your sapience, my friend. I appreciate it immensely. I appreciate that. Let me do this. Because I want to get to Rich and Mark coming up. Our number is 800-848-9222. 800-848-9222. Also coming up, Peter Thiel and secret societies. Have you heard about dialogue? Do you know what this means? I don't think so. Are you expecting to hear this on cable news? I don't think so. Why do you think that? Well, do you think you're going to hear the truth on cable news? Absolutely not. That's the first cellular level of the blood-brain barrier. That's the firewall between reality and fantasy. Oh, yes. 800-848-9222. Lionel with you on another side of midnight.
2: 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Celebrating 250 years of America, highlighting moments in history. Here's Jake Novak.
9: October 2nd, 1919. President Woodrow Wilson suffers what, by accounts, appears to have been a major stroke at the White House. But the real decision at that moment was made by First Lady Edith Wilson, the president's then 42-year-old second wife. Instead of informing Congress or even the vice president, Edith Wilson keeps the news to the president's doctor and a small inner circle of staffers and servants. For the next several months, until Woodrow Wilson begins to significantly recover, the First Lady handles all of the president's correspondence and conveys his policy decisions. To her dying day, Mrs. Wilson insisted she never made any of the policy decisions herself. But some historians and medical experts have long doubted that. The First Lady did admit she decided which issues were important enough to bring to her husband's attention, giving her a very powerful position on that score alone. But was Edith Wilson the de facto first woman president in American history? That may be a debate worth having.
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2: 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This is Another Side of Midnight with Lionel. Now, to the Bernard McGurk Studios, here's Lionel.
0: I guess, my friends, this is one of these nights. On Another Side of Midnight, the best way to keep a prisoner from escaping is to make sure he never knows he's in prison. Thus spake Dostoevsky. Isn't that wonderful? Isn't that just these wonderful moments of sapience? How about this? Whoever controls the media controls the mind. Jim Morrison. Oh, yes. Next hour, we're going to be talking about secret societies and why you should pay attention to what's happening, because, my friend, never before have we ever seen anything like this, where there are so many people, where we live in an oligarchy. An oligarchy at a level we never even thought possible. And it's not even remotely hidden. Let's go back to the phones, back to the fun. Rich in New Jersey, you're on Another Side of Midnight with Lionel.
10: Hey, Lionel, here's a quote, George Bernard Shaw. All professions are conspiracies against the laity. I'll throw that one at you.
0: What does that mean to you?
10: I don't know. it seems like
0: no, wait a minute.
10: You go up... I kind of know, because when I go up to court with a judge or a lawyer, I'm going to lose. That's what I come up to.
0: Say the quote again.
10: Well, all professions are conspiracies against the laity.
0: Right. Okay, right, okay.
10: I mean, I read it one time, and I gave it some thought, but it's a quote.
0: Did you ever hear how George Bernard Shaw said that G-H-O-T-I spells fish? Did you ever hear that one?
10: No.
0: You take the G-H from rough, the O from women, and the T-I in action, and it spells fish. Anyway, proceed.
10: Okay. I read in the Times, the whole page, the Catholic Church settled for $800 million to the victim's sexual abuse, and each victim gets about $250,000. Mm-hmm. And I thought, when I was a kid, a seminary student at day camp, he tried something with me. But, hey, I got over it. And then what kept me out of any conflict like that was sports. You know, I had coaches and everything else. So I'm just saying they had to sell a lot of property to come up with that guilt. And it's people with the Catholic Church, I guess you're supposed to forgive and forget and move on. And how do they square that?
0: What are you saying? The Catholic Church says if you're a Catholic and you want to remain, you must forgive. I don't think the Catholic Church or the Bible says you must waive any civil action.
10: Yeah, I think, or seek
0: redress. I don't think it matters in that.
10: It's funny. When we were kids, we always, at 12, 13, we always had an older brother. A friend had an older brother or father had a stash of Playboys. And we would find them. And that was our introduction to what your wife was talking about, what's going on with the kids. They have another aspect for that. So that was one experience.
0: What did that mean just now? What was that story? This is very interesting. Your stories are, you said something happened to you. You got, quote, over it with sports. So therefore, what, these people are kind of like malingerers? Or what are you suggesting?
10: Well, maybe they didn't have another outlet during puberty, or it couldn't get... they practice to go to. They wouldn't be, lingering with somebody
0: in the church. How about somebody makes it very simple? How about if somebody says that a Catholic church, or anybody for that matter, how about if a young boy or somebody says that they were raped? Plain and simple. Now, you want to have a go at that? You want to
10: idea? The men are in their 60s now, some of them, the victims, and they had to live with it their whole life. So they deserve some money. Yes, they deserve compensation.
0: Now, of that, you get a few people who do this, who say, hey, listen, remember Father O'Hara? Yeah, well, listen, turns out he diddled my kids. Really? Yeah. And there's a law firm that's doing this, and they're asking if anybody... By the way, O'Hara's dead, so he can't speak for himself. But if you want to sign on to this, you know what I mean? Maybe there's something in it for you. You know what? Come to think of it, I do remember. Now, that happens. Of course it happens.
10: Yeah.
0: Absolutely. There's also something which bothers me to an extent. I don't know where we've put this in or filled this in, but there's something called in the constitutional law and criminal due process, pre-accusatory delay, constitutional speedy trial, where there's got to be some finality. How is the Catholic Church supposed to defend itself against something that happened, I don't know, what, 50, 60, 70 years ago, involving a priest that's dead, and during a time, and by the way, I thank you for your call, during a time, let's say, of the 60s, where the Catholic Church believed kind of in this pop culture nonsense that says, hey, listen, this is kind of like a, I don't know what's the word, it's like a sickness, you know? Let's take these priests and let's take these urges and let's treat it like alcoholism. We'll take them to a special place or move them around parishes. The way SeaWorld would move around an orca that would attack somebody, they would just move it. A lot of factors there. Coming up, the secret society and why you should care about that, what it means, and why it's critical. All on Another Side of Midnight with Lionel, 800-848-9222. Stay tuned.
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12: ABC News, I'm Dave Packer. President Trump Friday touting the deal with Iran that's reopened a key shipping channel.
13: Those ships are flowing out of the Hormuz Strait like nobody's ever seen before, actually. There were a lot of them, about 700 of them, and they're pouring out. The oil is all over the place.
12: But those negotiations with Iran are on pause. Iran wants Israel to stop attacking Hezbollah. Now Special Envoy Steve Witkoff is en route to Switzerland, where Jared Kushner is expected to join him, says a U.S. official. The remnants of Tropical Storm Arthur battering parts of the southeastern United States, heavy rain sparking flash flood and tornado warnings along the Gulf Coast. The Trump administration officials saying that they insist there no longer is a plan to distribute money from an anti-weaponization fund stemming from President Trump's settled lawsuit against the IRS, but the Justice Department officials there won't swear to that in court. One person dead, more than 90 injured after two passenger trains collided in England north of London Friday. This is ABC News. Former President Barack Obama and former First Lady Michelle Obama personally greeted the first 100 visitors at the new Obama Presidential Center on the south side of Chicago Friday. They were then joined by Reading Rainbow host LeVar Burton and read Where the Wild Things Are to 25 kids. For some of the host cities, the World Cup has led to traffic nightmares for locals.
14: World Cup matches are fun for fans, but not so much for commuters. Bob Pishu, an analyst for transportation firm INRIX, says traffic hotspots have popped up.
15: It really was a perfect storm for New York during this last match.
14: Many cities have taken extra steps to prepare.
15: Seattle opened up some lanes of traffic on a major bridge project that they're working, so they're putting that work off. Others are adding transit routes.
14: Pishu's advice? Leave early.
15: Add on about 50% of the time it normally takes you.
14: Clara McMichael, ABC News.
12: And I'm Dave Packer, ABC News.
16: KMOX News, I'm Michael Calhoun. The I-44 closure that's tied up downtown all week is now expected to last through at least next weekend.
17: Everything's still an estimate, but that's our current thinking.
16: MoDOT area engineer Jen Wade tells KMOX even after the massive sinkhole under the overpass is filled in, that's not the end of it. City utilities will still need to fix the broken water main.
17: There always was this next step after we stabilize the column of working to repair those utilities. It's just going to look a little bit different with this second plan.
16: That second plan is what's letting MoDOT get materials on site faster than their original repair approach would have. Crews are still waiting on a final engineering sign-off before they can lock the schedule down. Festus City lawmakers who voted down their own recall petitions are now being sued.
18: A lawsuit filed by one of the signature gatherers argues the city did not have the power to vote against the petitions, saying in doing so, they violated their mandatory duty. Attorney Steve Jeffries is representing the man who filed the lawsuit.
19: The county clerk has provided the recall petitions to the city council, so the only thing the city council can do is to submit the recall petitions for public vote.
18: Jeffries believes this lawsuit can reach a resolution quickly because it is narrow in scope. However, when I asked him if he believes this could be completed in time for a recall to appear on the August or even November ballot, Jeffries said he anticipates the city dragging their feet. Sean Malone, KMOX News.
16: A piece of St. Louis history is changing hands. O'Connell's Pub, which opened in the legendary Gaslight Square in 1962 before moving to Shaw Avenue, has been sold. John Parker Jr., who took over from his father, says what hit him hardest when he stepped in was how much the place already meant to people. His own first date with his wife was there in 1983. The pub was where his family found some calm while his mother was in treatment. And he says he heard versions of his own story again and again from strangers.
20: Those kind of stories made me realize I have a real responsibility here. This isn't just about operating a pub. You know, this is about preserving memories for thousands of people. I mean, it never stops.
16: Parker spent almost 2 years finding a buyer. The deal is expected to close next year, and he'll keep running O'Connell's until then. He says the new owners, a group from the St. Louis area, plan to keep it as it's always been. A follow-up on the Mail. Missouri senior senator says the Postal Service shouldn't balance its books on the backs of rural America.
21: This is the plan put forward by the last Postmaster General, supposedly a reform plan, the Regional Transportation Optimization Plan. I get very nervous, by the way, anytime bureaucrats start talking about optimization. That usually means cutting out people who can least afford it.
16: At a confirmation hearing for nominees to the Postal Service's governing board, Josh Hawley held up a map of cost-cutting plans that would make major metro areas hubs and outstate areas spokes that would get their mail slower. Overnight, partly cloudy, low 66. For Saturday, sunshine, high 86. I'm Michael Calhoun, KMOX News.
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2: A century strong. The voice of St. Louis. KMOX. It's Another Side of Midnight with Lionel. Now, to the Bernard McGurk Studios, here's Lionel.

Already lined up with you. This is the third, the final hour of this thing of ours. Our number is 800-848-9222. My friends, I don't know what it was, where it was, how you would call it, but I was red-pilled, to use the Matrix terminology. I was red-pilled. I guess part one was when I was 5 years old, and I saw what happened when Kennedy was assassinated. It's an incredible, incredible effect on me. And then from the time I was 5 years old until I was maybe 10, for a five-year period, from 63 to 68, I went through JFK, MLK, RFK, Malcolm X, Medgar Evers, and a host of other transitional deaths and tragedies that absolutely blew my mind. And immediately we knew something was wrong, that the government was lying. Their job was just to kind of move along, take it easy. It's not what you think. Just stop thinking. Here, look, here's the case. It's Lee Harvey Oswald. Yeah, that's it. And the latest person they're trying to throw at you is this kid named Tyler Robinson. Oh, he's a patsy. I mean, like, you can't believe. And what I found then, and I'll never forget, is that the people who know nothing about it are the loudest. The loudest. You know, when you listen to people like Dr. Sky or others talk about the wonder, the fantasy, not the fantasies, the sometimes the phantasmagoria, the mysteries, the incredible stories of extraterrestrials, UAPs, oh, I absolutely believe that there is most certainly something to the story.

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1: Favorite since 1954. I remember when Alex and who was it, Jim Tucker, or they would meet outside of various sightings of the Bilderberg Group, and they would say, "Hey, look, they're meeting." And they go, "Oh, you're crazy." They said, "No, we have people inside. Would you stop it? There's no such thing as the Bilderberg Group." Well, there was, and then now they have a website. But they denied it for years. The NSA was even secret. MKUltra, absolutely, absolutely true. Drugs, hypnosis, mind control, declassified. Operation Mockingbird, declassified. Tuskegee study, declassified. COINTELPRO, declassified. Absolutely. So I don't listen to anybody. And let me also tell you something. Remember, the people who are more interested than anything else in dissuading you from the truth are those people who are in the main media. Their job is not just to tell you the truth. They are the gatekeepers. They are the people who are keeping information from you. You will never hear. You can watch any cable news show all you want. You will never see an actual rational, intelligent view and discussion of UAPs ever. Well, anyway, the latest leak surrounding Dialogue. Oh, yes, this is the secretive, invitation-only society co-founded by billionaire Peter Thiel, who owns J.D. Vance. Owns. This is Palantir, baby. This is, Did you ever hear about Operation, did you ever hear about Lavender Program? I don't want to ruin your sleep. Look that one up. Well, anyway, but this leak offers what some believe is kind of like a rare glimpse into one of the most opaque, I guess for lack of a better word, gatherings of the powerful and the influential. Until now, Dialogue has maintained an almost total veil of secrecy, and they described itself as only as a place where leaders gather annually to discuss important topics. But according to a report based on leaked registration data, this year's retreat in Ireland will bring together an extraordinary mix of political, military, corporate elites. This is Bilderberg, plain and simple. And the attendee list reportedly includes Scott Bessent, Treasury Secretary Ted Cruz, Army Secretary Dan Driscoll, NATO Supreme Allied Commander General Alexis Greenwich, Representative Jim Hines, the ranking member of the House Intel Committee, and also tech billionaires, surveillance company executives, venture capitalists, members of the so-called PayPal Mafia, the influential network, of entrepreneurs who are connected to PayPal in the early years. Anyway, but the most striking, the most interesting aspect of the leak is not merely who's attending, but the overlap of interest. You see, government officials responsible for overseeing intelligence and defense contracts are reportedly mingling privately with executives whose companies profit from those very contracts. So a lot of people are arguing that with such gatherings, there's concerns about transparency, conflict of interest, accountability, and this increasingly blurred boundaries between government power and private technology firms. You see, what's interesting is that the leaked agenda only deepens this intrigue. By the way, the sessions that they're going to be having are said to include discussions titled Navigating World War III, Battle

0: Battlefield technologies? Money does buy happiness? Question mark. How's your sex life? And build a cult. And it's moderated by the founder of a Christian social networking platform. So a lot of people are saying that dialogue is an intellectual salon where, you know, influential people exchange ideas candidly. But other people see something a little more troubling. This is an exclusive forum where billionaires and politicians and military types and intel folks can meet behind closed doors, beyond public scrutiny, and shape discussions and conversations that may ultimately affect millions who will never know what was said. Remember what John Kennedy said, and you know what happened to him, right? He said the very word secrecy is repugnant in a free and open society. Now, there's also something called, you might have heard this, my friend. This is something which is very interesting. And remember this, I want you to remember this. This is called the Logan Act. And you got to ask, the Logan Act, what does this mean? What are the parameters? What is that? Is it even in effect? Because you'll hear it every now and then. You'll hear somebody, there was some talk about Hillary Clinton a while back. The Logan Act is one of those laws that it's always, like I said, it's always invoked in commentary. It was passed in, get this, 1799. And the law makes it a crime for a private U.S. citizen, that would be you, without authorization from the government, that would be you, to negotiate or to correspond with foreign governments in an attempt to influence disputes or U.S. foreign policy. It was named after George Logan, who was a Pennsylvania doctor who conducted his own diplomacy with France during tensions between the two countries. So what the law says is, if you're a private citizen, you can't conduct foreign policy. And you can't negotiate with foreign governments on behalf of the United States unless you're authorized. And the purpose is to prevent confusion over who speaks for the U.S. Only two people have ever been indicted under the Logan Act. In 1803 and 1852, no one has ever been convicted. And the law has never really tested it. But the question that you hear is, a lot of people, did John Kerry do it? Did General Flynn commit it? And it comes up every now and then. So what we're seeing right now, and this is what you as a citizen should know, and again, you're never going to hear this on cable news, because cable news is owned by the very people whose friends are at these meetings. You're not going to have, I don't know, pick your favorite person, bring this up. Now, it's not that you can't have think tanks and you can't have, but let me ask you a question. Those of you who are sports fans, and what if the NBA owners or the NFL owners decided to meet privately, and you found out that once a year they meet and they will go to a resort and they check in under different names and they all meet together, and you would say, wait a minute, what's going on here? Or if the heads of studios, if we even have those anymore. You see, what happens is, and I'll be blunt with you, if you think President Trump or President Biden or whoever, J.D. Vance or President Newsom or whoever the next guy or gal, whoever it is, if you think they run the show, you're out of your mind. If you think President Trump has the highest security clearance, you're out of your mind. If you think he knows everything that's going on, you're really out of your mind. If you think that the Congress and the Articles 1, 2, and 3 run the show, you haven't been paying attention. You have no idea what's going on. But here's the thing. disclosure, speaking of which, to use the Spielberg term, is critical. What are these people planning? And what happens is, I'll give you another example. When you have government working with private industry, let's say, for example, the current president or the next president doesn't like you, doesn't care for you, wants to shut you up and shut you down. All they have to do is go to a very popular, let's say, YouTube or X or whatever it is, and say, do me a favor. You see that guy there? Yeah. Shut his account down so he can't speak to the world. Claim he violated some rule of yours. Actually, you're doing it as a proxy for us. Do you know how many times that was done? More than you will ever imagine. When we return, your thoughts and comments. Does this scare you? And if not, why? This is Lionel with you on Another Side of Midnight.
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0: This is Mr. Croce, I believe.

0: All right, Elina, with you, 800-848-9222. This is another side of midnight, and I think I hope I provided enough of a, dare I say, an adumbration, a review of why you should be very, very skeptical about secret societies and how we really look at who runs the show. Okay, let's go back to the phones, back to the front. Let's go to Cece, by the way, in Brooklyn. Cece, you're on another side of midnight with Lionel.
1: Yeah. Thanks for taking the call, man.
0: Yes, sir. Go ahead.
1: I'm not gonna spend the time on the Bilderbergs or gatekeepers. Fine. You were so correct on that. So that could be a long conversation. The point I was calling about, I really appreciated the point where you interviewed the young lady. She talked about the kids being influenced.
0: That would be my wife. That's Lynn Shaw from Lynn's Warriors. Yes.
1: She is a young lady,
0: and she will be honored to have you say that, sir.
1: Okay, thanks, man.
0: Yes, sir.
1: Because I really catch your show. But, she was so on point with that. And it's particular to me because she brought that up about, you know, kids at home, the parents got to step up because you leave it to everybody else and they'll have so much of other problems to deal with. They should have their foundation at home. She brought that up. That was real good. I'm like, this lady, she read something somewhere. But someone else brought that up to me recently, which is like, wow, something's getting at me. Because she brought it up, somebody else brought it up. And
0: interesting.
1: But the other person brought it up as a proverb. Now, I don't look at, say, religion, politics, mm-hmm. all that stuff. But when they showed it to me as a proverb, I didn't realize they were saying, go look at it from a biblical sense. And I looked at it, and there's something in the scriptures, not to get religious or anything. Proverbs 22:6, for my notes, says, train up a boy according to what is good for him, and he'll never turn away from it. So when your wife brought that up, mm-hmm. I'm like, you know, I had to look at it again. I'm like, yeah, this is being brought to me. It's amazing. Because I'm looking at a proverb. Most proverbs, I think, I understand, thousands of years ago. And right mm-hmm. now, we're being told again from way back then, don't leave it up to everybody else. Raise them up at home.
0: Absolutely. And I think it's interesting. Never, ever, ever dismiss or explain away or excuse anything that's biblical or religious from any religion, because the wisdom that you hear, wisdom is wisdom. I don't care where you get it. You could tell immediately, you know, things that make sense. Things that say, smite your neighbor, kill your, no, that's not it. But it's interesting how philosophy is such a critical part of our development. And I thank you so very, very much, my friend. Thank you so much for calling. Let's go to Sean in Boston. Sean, you're on another side of midnight with Lionel.
2: Lionel, you ever notice they always scare the seniors, though, we're going to run out of Social Security money? But these same boneheads never talk about running out of welfare money. I just wanted to put that out there so people could just think about that. But you are...
0: Well, what do you think that's about?
2: Well, I just think they're going after a vulnerable group of elderly people who they can scare the living daylights out of. And people on welfare would laugh if you told me to cut their welfare.
0: Why do you think they're trying to scare elderly people?
2: Well, it has to do a lot with voting and power, political power. That's how you get it. You get people's attention by scaring them. You know, unfortunately, that's what people do. Creepy people do that. You know.
0: Do you think there's anything to that? Do you think there's anything to there not being enough Social Security? That ever being possible?
2: No, because the money transfers electronically now. They can just transfer it into person's account.
0: No. That's not what we're talking about. That it transfers theoretically. You can't transfer zero, even though I'm not talking about how it's created. But do you think there's anything to the fact that when it comes to entitlement programs, that we just may not be able to afford them? Not because we shouldn't be able to, or we haven't wasted our money elsewhere. But do you think there's any kernel of truth to that?
2: Well, of course, there's a truth to anything. You could run out of anything. But the thing mm-hmm. is. What I'm saying is they never talk about running out of welfare checks.
0: No, I understand that.
2: That, You know, that's what I'm saying. So the money problem is a big spending problem. But listen, people paid it to Social Security, and they're scaring elderly people, you know, to vote and get out and get their attention.
0: We're kind of getting into a circular argument here. I'm saying, why don't you think that people who are on welfare, or whatever, why wouldn't they be scared? Is it that they have no political capital? They're not worth scaring because they don't really matter? Why?
2: Because nobody's ever done it. Nobody's ever done it. Matter of fact, people who come into the country illegally and they'll put them on welfare, give EBT cards, give them free medical coverage, and a lot of Americans don't get that. They'll say, oh, you don't qualify.
0: Sean, I thank you so much, my friend. Thank you for your call. Now, he's a fine man. He never answered any of my questions. Never. Not one. The question is, why do you think? And he said, well, people are given welfare. I said, no, that's not the question. You know, critical thinking, I'm just saying, it involves you listening to the question and answering the question. But I'm not trying to be rude. I'm just saying, this is a lot of times people will call up and they'll say they're not even listening to you. It doesn't matter. Mark in upstate New York, you're on another side of midnight with Lionel.
3: Yes, Lionel, thank you. I was calling. I know you changed topics, which I had something to say about the.
0: It doesn't matter. You say whatever you want, sir. Whatever you want.
3: Okay, I'm calling regarding the demonstrations after. Mostly sporting events. Mm-hmm. And I think, you know, anytime you have a semblance of a lot of people celebrating revelry and all of that, and probably some alcohol and everything that goes with it, you're going to have some problems. But
0: why?
3: It's just because the greater number of people to me that you have in a happy state will translate to a little more than you maybe planned on. But what I think it is with these cities is it's become a competition. Like, they're almost, if L.A. wins, they have riots. And New York and Philly. I mean, I didn't hear these things when Green Bay used to win championships. I think it's...
0: Are you suggesting...
3: A lot of inner cities.
0: You said there's a competition between cities. How does that happen? What do you mean?
3: I just think... In some kind of weird way, it's if L.A. has a big, you know, the cops and everything are coming involving a celebration, then another city has to top that. And they have
0: wait
3: to...
0: Wait. You're suggesting that if, let's say, L.A. has a conflagration and riot and buses turned over and the destruction of personal property... That another city says, well, we can do much better than that, and they'll have bigger riots, more crime, that competition?
3: Yeah, that's what I think sometimes.
0: In a warped way.
3: Well,
0: so you're saying, now, who are the people?
3: I'm not saying it's the whole city, but I'm saying there's a faction of... Go ahead.
0: I understand it. So you're saying the actual rioters themselves, not the city fathers or whatever, but you're saying the rioters, for example, the New York rioters are saying, hey, listen, we're not going to let L.A. beat us. Let's show them what a riot looks like. Okay, guys, let's turn over double the buses, start double the fires, because we, as the rioting contingent, we're not going to be outdone. So it's within the criminals themselves, because that's what they are. They compete against other cities?
3: I think that there's an aspect of that. I think that there's, like I say, there's other areas of the country, and most of the sporting teams are in inner cities for the population and the money and everything, which makes sense. But there are other big cities that don't do that. But I've noticed normally if you hear certain places,
0: There are also teams. For example, baseball teams. You don't see World Series. You don't see... Now, let me explain something to you. What if I said to you...
3: You can divide it with the sports, in fact, I think. Yeah. I don't know if the... Oh, go ahead.
0: You're going to see it also in soccer. You're going to see it something. And by the way, thank you for your call. You know, one of, I think if you look at Gustave Le Bon, L-E-B-O-N, and the psychology of crowds, it's very, very interesting. Let me ask this question. Thought experiment. What if I told you that across, just work with me on this, across the nation, next Friday, the 26th of June, next Friday, you're going to have a day where no laws are enforced. Nothing. State, local, federal, anything. Traffic, criminal, anything. Nothing. Now, it could be kind of interesting because something could be committed on that day and then later on a grand jury is... whatever. But nothing. What would our country look like? Let me say this again. Imagine one day, I could go a week, but that's too much. Just one day. And it's official. One day a year. What will we see? Would you see riots? Would you see murders? Would you see domestic violence? Would you see looting? Would you see robbery? Or would it look like everything else? Would you see people running stop signs and traffic lights and speeding? What would it look like if we were asked to just follow the rules on our own? What would it look like? Number two, would you see every group of people responding the same way? Would you see, for example, depending upon the demographic, would you see Asians going berserk? Would you see Greeks or, depending upon your areas, would you have white, black, male, female, young, old? How would that be? Who would be committing the most crimes? Now, I know the thing is, you don't want to answer that question. You think, I know what would happen. Say it. Oh, I'm not going to say it. Why? What, are you crazy? No way. But you know, oh yeah, I know. Mm-hmm. Oh yeah, absolutely. And see, so let's go to the next step. Do you think we'll ever have a dialogue with this? Do you think we'll ever have a dialogue? Do you think somebody's going to sit down and say, listen, we got to ask ourselves, what the hell's the matter with us? Why do you people, you citizens, you whatever, why do you allow this? Do you know that in the city of New York, we have maybe, somebody told me one time, it was maybe between 1,200 and maybe 2,000, that may be too high, but recidivists, I mean the people who are always, people who get arrested 100 times a year. 100 times a year. We know exactly who they are. Exactly. Now, we used to have a thing called broken windows. It was Wilson and whatever that guy's name was, is a theory. And the idea is that if you allow crime to get out of control at levels like broken windows, garbage, pothole, whatever it is, then you send a message out to society that nobody really matters. Nobody cares about this. Nobody cares. Now, you can also go to certain places and you can say, who are the people who are committing the crime? Where is there no crime? Now, I'm going to ask questions that nobody wants to ask. For example, where is there no crime? Imagine there's a city or this area, okay? Who are the people? Who are the people there? Give me an idea of demographics. Men, women, young, old, black, white, foreign-born. Who are these people? Who are the people committing the crimes? And the crimes that we consider to be, first of all, my main thing, number one, retail theft. Who commits retail theft? Shoplifting. Who? Who are the people, by and large? Do yourself a favor. and spend one day. If you're bored, truly bored, go to YouTube and type in, and I love this, I'm addicted, Karen's arrested. Karen's arrested for shop. This is, of course, the typical woman. I think they mentioned, like, Kevin or something was the name of the male version of Kevin. Anyway, type in Karen's arrested. Traffic, shoplifting, fights, whatever it is. Then type in people arrested for speeding, tickets, whatever it is. Look and see this attitude. You, please. Now remember, this is not representative of the entire country. This is not representative of anything. I got to do all these disclaimers. Just do yourself a favor and acquaint yourself with people in your community who are living in a parallel universe you cannot imagine. You cannot imagine. I thought when I was a prosecutor, I saw everything. Oh, no. I never really talked to these people. I rarely talk to a defendant. Never. Need a code, good sir. Need a code. I never talked to them. But when I did court-appointed cases, at least to get started, oh, my God. I thought to myself, what's going on here? I'll never forget this story. I'll never forget. One time, the plea deal was, if this guy pleads to community control, which is house arrest, I can keep him out of prison. He said, nope. I said, what do you mean, nope? He says, uh-uh. I said, what are you talking about? I can do house arrest standing on my head. It's nothing. You know, you just... And by the way, it's not just staying home. It's you're a certain block where, and in New York is even better. I probably travel just one block in each direction anyway. But you can go to work, you can do whatever you want. But versus prison, oh, and you and I would think, prison? This fellow told me, oh, no. I'll take a year and a day. And that's the minimum amount to be in state prison. I said, a year and a day? What are you talking about? Come on, don't you understand me? He said, nope. I can't do it. I said, what do you mean you can't do it? I can't do that. Keep track, call in, write down. I said, this is nothing. Prison. He goes, I don't care. Well, I said, well, Your Honor, against my better judgment and pursuant to, he wants to do this. Okay. He got the year and a day. Do you know that based upon his, this is interesting, this is an aside, that based upon his accumulated time that he had accumulated in jail, not bonding out, and looking at gain time, which is a different story, and parole, he got on a bus, he went to this processing center, and then he got on another bus, and he said, I think I'm heading back. He had served his time. The next thing you know, I see him. He's outside my office. I go, what are you doing? What did you escape? He says, nope, I'm released. I said, released? You were just sentenced the other day. He says, I know. And he told me. So he was smart about that. Obviously, he knew what was going on. But the point is, there are people who are, you've got to see this. Let me see if I can explain this to you. The real criminals that you're talking about, we're not talking about drug dealers, fentanyl dealers. You're never going to meet these people. These are traffickers. You're never going to meet human traffickers. You're not going to meet them. You're not going to come into contact with them. Oh, you'll know about them, certainly. But you'll never meet them. No. You're going to meet somebody who's involved in retail theft. Somebody who, you'd be surprised, defrauding an innkeeper. People who don't pay, theft of services. They don't pay their tab. They go into a bar. They rack up, you know, $200 and they don't pay. That's another one. Shoplifting, huge. And whatever you do, don't go to a Target or a Walmart or anything, a Costco, but Target, you want to shoplift at Target? Good luck. They've got cameras that make NASA look like, oh, and they have these loss prevention specialists that are just in, they know everything. spend some time, go to YouTube, like I said, just look at people and ask yourself how these police officers don't shoot these people. Forget with hitting them. Forget, you know, hitting them with a club or... No, I mean just taking your gun out and shooting them. There is a level of miscreant, of criminal today that you could not believe. They live in a world, in a parallel universe you can't imagine. You can't. And so when you see somebody and you ask yourself, why are you turning over a car? You really expect these folks to be able to answer your question? Are you kidding me? These are people who just live in another world. There is something, I'm telling you. And you and I can talk about this all day long. You can say, well, you know, it's... And no matter what you can... No matter what you think you've... Well, it's because of the family. And it's because of the... No. No. Because each of these people have relatives who don't do this. There's something the matter with these people. You know, we love to talk about mental illness in this country. And these people are not mentally ill. They're not walking around hearing voices. They just don't give a damn. What scares you and me means nothing to them. This is the thing which I do not understand. And I'm telling you, and if you ever talk to a police officer or anybody else for that matter, they will always tell you that you just can't believe what you are seeing. So, we can do a couple of things, my friend. One, we can try to build more jails. Okay. We can hire more police. Okay, that's good. We can maybe pass more laws and more money, more budgets for more police. Okay, fine. But we can also do something different. We can ask ourselves, what the hell's the matter with us? Who are these people? They're just the minority of the people. It's a small fraction. And if you spend your time going after the number one offenders, the number one people who have no... The people who drive, there are people who have never had a license in their life. And I'm never forgetting traffic court. This guy gets there, he's driving with no license. This is a criminal offense. And we have, driving with a suspended license. I'm going to suspend your license. Your Honor, he has no license. Okay, well, I'm going to revoke your license. Excuse me, Your Honor, hate to be a pest. He doesn't have a license. Okay, I order you not to drive. He was driving before. What do you do with somebody who's just driving? And he just says, I'm not going to get a license. I don't care what you do. I don't care. I'm not going to go to probation. I'm just not going to do... You don't understand something. What do you do with these people? And I'm telling you something that you're maybe not going to like, but we're going to have to take them and put them in some huge institution in some state where there's plenty of room and just put them there. And I think many of them be very happy. Get them off our streets. When you have been charged with shoplifting for 15 times, and by the way, that means you've been caught 15 times, there's something demented with these people. There's something that doesn't make any sense. I mean, you and I can talk about it all day long. There's something wrong with them. Here's my favorite, and I'm going to tell you this. And just take it from me. One of the best pieces of advice I can give you is Amazon even has this thing. It's called this little caddy, this little thing you keep in your car. It's got your license. Well, you got your license on you, but your insurance card maybe. Please have a paper card, a paper or whatever, because your phone's not going to work. It's going to be low on the battery. You're going to be in some place where there's no Wi-Fi or the reception, and you can't. And plus, especially if you're gassed, if you're half in the bag, the last thing you're going to want to do is start looking for your Progressive app. Forget it. Have this, and I'm not advocating you drunk drive ever. But anyway, have the registration and this in your car. You get it right away. There it is. You open up the thing. There it is. And when the officer says, license and registration, yes, sir, or ma'am, yes, sir. Do you know you were driving fast? Yes, sir, thank you, sir. Don't tell him, wait a minute, why'd you stop me? Why'd you stop me? What are you talking about? And they say, you can't stop, you can't pull me over here. And then there's this one, get out of the car. You can't force me out of the car. Oh, yes, I can. Pennsylvania against Mims. We all know this case. Oh, I can drag your ass out. So easy. It's not even, I can grab you, pull you out, face down, cuff you, throw you in. This is obstruction. You took a speeding ticket where you would have maybe gotten a warning, and now you've turned it into almost a felony? Happens all the time. Now, question is, why are these people like this? I don't know. Let's go to Lenny in Chicago. Lenny, you're on another side of midnight with Lionel.
4: Hey, Lionel, how you doing?
0: Good, sir.
4: Yeah, in regards to your one question on who would be breaking the law, it's my opinion, you'd have everyone breaking the law because, you know, relating back to my grandmother and my father, you know, these people were born in the 1930s. Mm-hmm. My grandmother was born in Mexico, and my father was born in Germany. And growing up, both of those areas, Germany and Mexico, had criminal districts where the police wouldn't go to them. And in these areas, you'd have everybody there breaking the law, you know, mm-hmm. Purchasing illicit services and everything.
0: My question again is, your grandparents would break the law?
4: No, my grandmother, she was a little girl at the time, and when she
0: you said everybody would be breaking the law. Oh, would you be breaking the law?
4: It was like every facet of society, you're poor, you're middle class, and you're wealthy, would go to these districts and do mayhem.
0: What I'm saying is, my question is, what would we find about who would not be committing crime? Remember, in your city, let's say in Chicago, for one day, there are no crimes. Would you commit crimes? Would you steal something? Would you go in and take something? Would you do something? Be honest with me.
4: I'm not exactly sure. I mean,
0: I like that. So you can't say no. I like that. So yeah. It's not the moral compunction. It's not your religion or your belief. It's the fact that, nobody can catch me, huh? I got to think about that. Very interesting, Lenny. Very interesting. And you know what? I appreciate your call, and I appreciate your honesty. I love honesty. Would I take something? I don't think so. I don't know something that I have to have. I don't know. I don't think so. Speed? Probably. Yeah. Absolutely. Breakdown? Yeah. But other people? Oh. They would go right for plate glass windows. They would rob. And the number of people who are predators? Oh, yes. We're going to finish up, my friends, with the last segment with me, Lionel, on another side of midnight.
5: 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This is the update on real estate with Suzanne Miller of the Miller Report.
6: 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Fannie Mae is the largest buyer of mortgages in the United States. So what's Fannie Mae predicting? The 30-year rate will hold steady at around 6.3% for the rest of this year. And in 2027, maybe it'll go to 6.2%. In short, they don't don't predict much change over the next 2 years. So if you've been looking to buy a home and waiting for the rates to come down, think again. It doesn't look like it's happening soon. 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
5: 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This is Another Side of Midnight with Lionel. Now, to the Bernard McGurk Studios, here's Lionel.

0: Yes, Mr. Mellencamp. Mr. John, remember John Cougar? I think it was John Cougar Mellencamp. I think it was John Mellencamp. Why all the changes? I have no idea. Let's go to Jeff in Queens. Jeff, you might be the last call of the show. So make it count.
1: I'm going to make it count, sir. So many topics, but thank you for the Bilderberg thing. Got my focus refocused that it's not the politicians, the people behind. Number two, the YouTube thing. I've done that for the last year. I'm addicted as you are. And here, I'll add one thing you did not add, which is unbelievable. Okay, I'll call it criminal culture. That's if next time we talk, we can use that phrase, delve into it. Right. Here it is. When the officer says, I'm going to take you out of the car, and they say, don't put your hands on me.
0: Yes, right.
1: That's unbelievable.
0: I like when they also say this thing about he put his hands on me. Another thing, too, is I can't breathe. Now, the guy hasn't done anything.
1: Is right, that's okay? Out of the Floyd thing, right.
0: Next one, I'm pregnant.
1: Right, I've heard that one. Right.
0: That's
1: it's illegal to touch a pregnant person, right.
0: Right, exactly. Also, give me your supervisor. Call your supervisor.
1: Right, the supervisor thing, right. Unbelievable.
0: Got to have a supervisor, right. Then, have you ever seen The Sovereign Citizen?
1: Of course, Sovereign Citizen, of course. They're beyond every category unto themselves.
0: I knew nothing about these people. I'm not driving. I'm not driving. I'm traveling. I was like, what?
1: Right. No, they're a different world. They're a different world. let me ask you this. Yes. You know the name Maya Wiley? That civil rights. She was brought for on the Southern Poverty Law Center thing. They defended her. She was their lawyer. Whatever. Here's an example of someone this is emblematic of people who are on the civil rights or the left, but to themselves, it doesn't apply to them. Like, their children will go to private schools, but they'll be against everyone else going to private schools.
0: Yes, of course.
1: Right, of course. Thank you, Lennon.
0: But thank you so much. Have a good day, sir. It's called For Thee and not For Me. It's the oldest thing in the world. Let me tell you something. There is something which I find, and I will say this repeatedly, my dear friends, there is something that is the strangest about people who, how do I say this, people who are themselves not aware of the real issues of life. Everything comes down to behavior. Everything. Whatever the topic is, anything. Any topic you want. For example, if you have this idea that why do people have such a hard time dealing with the idea, with the notion, very simple notion, of UAPs or UFOs? It has to do with psychology, how they're brought up, perception, thought, myth. How can somebody say that, for example, there is no possibility whatsoever that Americans and people worldwide have been reporting seeing this for and abductions and you name it. They're all crazy. But other people will say, well, I believe in a religion. And you would say, okay. And there's theoretically no evidence of it. Merely faith. We'll discuss that perhaps tomorrow. We'll get more into this. I want to thank you so much. Jackson and Mr. Lee, thank you for your incredible work. I keep saying it, and I'm not doing it to be gratuitous. They are responsible for everything here in the air. So if you don't like my show, blame them, not me. I kid, of course. This is Lionel with you. Thank you so much, and reminding you that the monkey's dead. The show's over. Sue you. Da-da.
2: This is Megan Lynch.
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7: Tropical storm Arthur left behind a lot of water. It's still a threat. ABC's Morgan Norwood.
8: The heat-fueled remnants of Tropical Storm Arthur flooding communities in Stone County, Mississippi. And here in Baldwin County, Alabama, east of Mobile, roads inundated. Millions in the Midwest cleaning up from devastating tornadoes.
7: We're hearing from a U.S. official that Trump administration special envoy Steve Witkoff is meeting with Jared Kushner in Switzerland. This is peace talks between the U.S. and Iran, originally set to begin Friday, were postponed. Iran wants to see Israel's attacks on Hezbollah stop. At least one person dead, many injured after a massive fire broke out at an oceanfront resort in the Dominican Republic. A passenger train collision in England, north of London, leaving one person dead, dozens injured. President Trump accusing vandals of being behind the peeling paint at the Lincoln Memorial reflecting pool surface, providing no evidence. This is ABC News. The union representing drivers says horse carriage rides in New York's Central Park are on hold until at least Tuesday. They're reviewing safety protocols in the wake of an 18-year-old tourist's death. The union says it supports increased oversight of drivers, including regular checks and enforcement of protocols. Earlier this year, War Secretary Pete Hegseth made the flu vaccine optional for U.S. troops. Now an Air Force base is dealing with an ongoing outbreak.
9: Sources tell us there are now at least 159 known cases of the flu among recruits at Joint Base San Antonio, along with two hospitalizations. One source says officials are also investigating the death of a 25-year-old male who was reportedly unvaccinated. That person allegedly tested positive for influenza and was diagnosed with pneumonia before death.
7: ABC's Selena Wang. North Carolina will be going for its first national championship in baseball when it faces Oklahoma in the College World Series Finals. Best of three series opens Saturday. Dave Packer, ABC News.
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11: We had to go with Plan B, which is a fine plan, but it needed to be a little more engineering.
10: I-44 through downtown St. Louis will stay closed through at least next weekend after that massive water main break and sinkhole near Broadway and Biddle washed out the ground around one of the highway's bridge footings. The first repair plan would have taken weeks to just get materials, so crews are switching to something faster. MoDOT area engineer Jen Wade.
11: Now we're moving towards more of a flowable fill, so putting in something that has some hardening elements in it, much like concrete. Fill up the hole quickly, safely, and then later come back and do the utility cuts that they need to reestablish those connections. That really just gives us a chance to have the materials on hand a lot faster.
10: Wade calls the timeline an estimate because they can't let traffic back until the support is solid. In the meantime, the Stamusial and Poplar Street bridges are open. One of the organizers of the recall petition against the Festus mayor and three council members is now suing after they voted against placing their own recalls on the ballot. Attorney Steve Jeffrey is representing the man who brought the suit, says they violated state statute by not voting to put their own recalls before voters.
12: The city council took it upon themselves to conduct their own examination and make their own certification, or purported certification of the legitimacy of insufficiency of the petitions.
10: Jeffrey says he anticipates the city dragging its feet, but is hopeful the petition will move quickly because of its narrow scope. KMOX has reached out to the Festus city attorney seeking reaction, but we have not heard back. On the brink of a funding shortfall, the St. Louis County Justice Center is positioning itself to make cuts.
13: After the county council failed to take up a vote on funding the jail's health care contractors through the end of the year, the health department announces they will meet Monday to discuss cuts to both their adult and juvenile detention centers. In a statement, County Health Director Dr. Kanika Cunningham says they'll hold a stakeholders emergency meeting Monday. The statement adds that if the funding is not approved before the end of the month, the detention centers will lose a majority of their health care workforce. In Tuesday night's County Council meeting, Chair Rita Hurd Day says she was prepared to pass the legislation greenlighting the funding, but held it back due to a lack of a meeting with the health department. Sean Malone, KMOX News.
10: The Postal Service is billions of dollars in the red, and a fresh slate of nominees wants seats on the board that's supposed to turn it around. But at their Senate confirmation hearing, Missouri's Josh Hawley had a figure he wanted explained.
14: Over the last 3 years that the last Postmaster General was in office, Mr. DeJoy, the Board of Governors approved $567,000 in bonuses for him. Why is that?
10: None of the nominees defended it. One drew a line.
15: It needs to be goal set, and in the event they don't hit their goals, they're not going to get those bonuses. At least I won't support them.
14: Okay, good.
10: Overnight, partly cloudy and a low 66 degrees. For Saturday, we'll have some sun, high 86. I'm Michael Calhoun, KMOX News.
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0: Thanks for being with us here on Show Me Today. Camping on Missouri conservation areas has long been free and open to the public, but that could change in 2027. The Missouri Department of Conservation is proposing a new permit system aimed at improving safety, reducing illegal activity, and better managing camping. Tyler Blake joins us to explain why the change is being considered, and they're looking for your input as well. Tyler, welcome. What specific problems has conservation seen on your area campgrounds that led to this proposal?
1: Hi. Well, thank you for asking. So the conservation department right now has free camping on our areas. There's no permit required. There's no registration. You just kind of show up and camp whenever you're wanting to. The problem is that since 2019, we have seen a large increase in the number of citations and warnings on our conservation areas related to camping. And so with that comes compliance issues. We have folks who aren't obeying the regulations. We have safety concerns, illegal activities occurring on our conservation areas. And then we have the environmental impacts where we just have people leaving trash and other debris behind when they leave their campsite. And so the large increase in the number of these issues over the last few years is what caused us to maybe take a step back and take a hard look at how we can manage some of these problems.
0: God, that has got to be so frustrating. I'm getting aggravated just hearing you say that people aren't showing the respect and taking care of our lands. This proposed permit is described as $5 for 5 for 10. Can you walk us through exactly what that means for a typical family or small group heading out for a camping trip?
1: Sure. So right now, under current camping regulations, you can camp with a group of folks of up to 10 people. Anything 10 or more requires an additional special use permit for camping. And so that's where the 5 for 5 for 10 comes from. So it's $5 it's a 5-day camping permit. So $5 for 5 days for up to 10 people. And so what that does is it allows us to, we wanted to keep it simple, with a certain day limit. So we chose 5 days. So you would set your, when you go to purchase your permit, you would set your days. It would automatically be set for 5 days from your start date. And then it will cover anybody in the group for up to 10 people.
0: Tyler Blake is joining us from the Missouri Department of Conservation. We're talking about a proposal for permit fees now to camp on conservation campgrounds. You heard him talk about some of the issues that they're having. Is the thought behind it that if there's a little bit of investment from people that they'll be a little more careful and think about what they're doing?
1: Yeah. So what it does is it helps us kind of identify the folks who aren't complying with the regulations, right? The folks who are staying longer than they should or causing issues. And so, yes, part of it is to be able to identify the violators. And, if you have to put your name and contact information on a permit, you're more likely to follow the rules because you're more easily identified if you break them.
0: You have a public comment period. Is that open now? I know it runs through the middle of August.

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1: Permit system, if it passes, and it would improve safety and camping experiences. What are some examples of how campers who are following the rules, how they could benefit from this?
2: Sure. So we have a large, the majority of our campers are, are abiding by the rules. They're keeping their campsites clean. They're not leaving trash behind. They're camping where they should. They're abiding by the rules. Unfortunately, we also have good campers who show up to a site and don't feel safe. They might be respectful of the natural resources, but the camper next to them or elsewhere on the area, at the campsite may not be. And so we have folks who have chosen to leave because whoever is currently camping there already or somebody who comes in after kind of ruins it for them. And so we have folks who aren't able to enjoy the natural resources because others are choosing not to be respectful in that way.
1: Yeah. And you have, 1,000 conservation areas that you take care of? And I know there's, over 300 that offer free camping right now? It's a large
2: area. Yes, that's correct.
1: Yeah, it's a large area to take care of, yeah. Yeah.
2: It sure is. Yeah. And part of one of the pieces behind the camping permit proposal is that we're committed to connecting people to nature. It's part of our mission, and we want to be able to provide more camping opportunities. We know that camping is a very popular activity. It's kind of it connects people to nature by, it allows for extended stays in nature. So, if you want to go on a hunting trip or a fishing trip or, travel across the state to go hike or nature view or whatever you want to do, camping allows you to do that. And so we want to continue to provide those opportunities. And so what this camping permit does is it allows us to then be able to expand maybe where camping is allowed. So internally we're looking at if this permit does go through, where can we increase the amount of camping opportunities across the state?
1: And Tyler, how would this be enforced? I'm sure people were thinking that if they have to get a permit, are they going to have rangers coming up to them, asking them to check their stuff? Has it become kind of invasive? How would this be handled and make sure that people are following the rules and that they do have their permits?
2: Sure. So we already have conservation agents who regularly check our campgrounds. But under the current regulations, it makes it really hard for them to enforce the rules, unfortunately, because there's nothing, no permit or way of tracking how long they've been there. And so what this does is it allows staff to be able to clearly identify who's camping, how long they've been there, and then if they are causing problems, ask them to leave at the end of their stay. Also, under the proposed regulation, we would ask that campers label their sleeping equipment. So if they have a tent or an RV or a camper or something, that they would let us know that they would label it with their phone number or conservation ID number, which is provided at the time of the purchase of the camping permit. If you don't already have one, the system will give you one. So everybody will have a conservation ID number. So if you label your equipment and you're off using the area, you're hiking a trail, you're at the lake, or you've got to run to town or something, and our agents show up, we'll be able to identify and make sure that we know that the person camping has followed the rules. They're doing what they should. We can identify who are abiding and who are not.
1: The Missouri Department of Conservation looking for ways to clean up and keep the campgrounds a little safer for you. They're considering a proposal for a $5 permit, but they want your input. Go to the conservation website.

0: between July 16th and April 14th. And if this does go through, it would take effect on March 1 of 2027. Tyler Blake, thank you for sharing the information, and we'll follow back up with you after the feedback and see what you guys hear, and we'll keep in touch on this. This is Show Me Today, the voice of Missouri.
1: Going on vacation? Had a disruption to your water supply? 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
0: Back on Show Me Today, among the items valuable to coin collectors are actual paper notes issued more than 100 years ago, but highly sought after. David Sorek is a collector and broker. He takes Ashley Byrd through the history and what is valuable.
12: I know it will be hard for the listeners to believe, but at one point in time, there was very little confidence in paper money. All of the commerce that was conducted was in coinage, particularly silver coins and gold coins when the values were higher. But paper money had a really shaky history, particularly prior to the Civil War. And there's a lot of history in Missouri prior to the Civil War of banks and bank failures. And, sometimes their paper just wasn't any good. And faced with Reconstruction and the costs, the actual cost for the Civil War, the national government needed funds to help pay off that debt. And the easiest way to do that would be to issue paper money, but folks had very little confidence in it.
13: And so fast forwarding to the day, as a currency and coin collector yourself, this stuff is collectible.
12: Yes, and very perishable as well, which is one of the challenges with this whole area of collecting currency. Notes in circulation don't last very long, and then you add to that the risk of fire and flood and everything else bad that could happen to paper. It really impacts currency when it's used primarily for commerce. So we have a situation where, you know, millions, even billions of dollars worth of currency has been printed, but very little of it survives. And thus it makes it very collectible. And the history behind this stuff is fun. And the research behind it is fun, too, because even though it's been around since 1863, we're still learning. We're still uncovering notes. We call them discovery notes that are, have been hoarded or kept in collections and not reported. And as those come to the forefront now in our hobby, we're able to report those and build census estimates on different banks and different styles of currency. So, yeah, the listener may not be very familiar with national currency, but it was a prelude to the Federal Reserve note that's in our pockets now. And one of the fun things, particularly about the small size currency, which is what we use currently, it's actually a smaller size than originally. Small size currency was kind of color coded. So when we talk about national currency, we're talking about notes that have a brown treasury seal and brown serial numbers. That's pretty much the rule with small currency. If you see brown coloring, those are national currency notes, as opposed to the green Federal Reserve notes that you see now. The note appears to be green, the Federal Reserve seal is green, and the serial numbers are green. Those are Federal Reserve notes, and that's predominantly what we use today. But there are also two other kinds of notes that also were color-coded in that small series. One of those is silver certificates, and the color blue predominates in that note. And we also had what we call U.S. notes, which were legal tender notes, actually, backed by the Treasury. And those appear in red, so a red Treasury seal and red serial number. So as folks look through their old currency, they can simply look for those colors, and that's how they can decode exactly what they've got.
13: Where do these notes show up? Is it with people going through their attics? Where do they show up when you say we find them and then we catalog them? How do we find them?
12: Typically, they're being held now in estates, in collections. Frequently, we do estate work with local businessmen, and there are still families that were in the banking business. And a lot of times notes were hoarded, you know, by the bankers. I mean, this stuff would come in and they would exchange for face value these interesting looking notes, often not knowing what they have. And they would just put them in a safety deposit box or in their desk or whatever. And then later they would discover them, you know, and get curious about what they were worth. The interesting thing about national banknotes is that they were actually issued locally with the name of the local national bank. So communities in Missouri, all the way, say, from Adrian to Windsor, had notes that were issued in these small towns. And they were issued for a reason. There was difficulty getting enough currency to circulate to support commerce. So the banks were looking for a solution. And if they were to associate with the Treasury, the National Treasury, they could be identified as a national bank as when they chartered. That's basically the process to become formally a bank. And through that process, then the federal government was able to shore up reserves to make sure that their paper was good. So suddenly there would be a note circulating in your community that would have the name of your local bank, and it would be signed by the local bank president or the bank cashier. Sometimes there were at least two signatures on these. Sometimes you would actually recognize these names as your neighbors that were backing this currency. So it never failed. There were rules established that if that bank went under, and many of them did, they were able to redeem those notes because the Treasury held resources from that bank in their deposit, and they were able to make good on those notes. So they were used extensively from 1863 to 1935. And Abraham Lincoln actually signed the act that established those notes in 1863. And then slowly through the pitfalls of the Depression and bank failures in the late 20s and early 30s, they were withdrawn and they were replaced with Federal Reserve notes that we're comfortable with today.
13: That's what I was going to ask you, is how did they survive the Depression?
12: The little bank building that I bought in Minden Mines is located in Barton County. And we're a very rural agriculture county on the western edge of the state. And that little bank in Minden Mines was the only bank in Barton County that survived the Depression. And they did that based upon the strength of the agricultural activity in the area. The farmers basically kept that bank around, so many, many banks failed. One of the challenges that we have is to identify how many national banks in Missouri actually issued this currency. And we don't have a precise number because it's kind of in flux. We know that there were at least 265 issuing banks, but the names change and the people change. And, you know, some estimates are that we would see up to 1,500 different variations of these national banks through the different issuances that they had. I think there were three issuances in the large size currency and then one issuance in different types, though, in 1929 with the small currency. So, yeah, banks failed. And that was the reason people were suspicious of banks. In our area here, we were settled largely by immigrants. Immigrants didn't trust the banks very much, tended to literally bury their money or, as you've heard, proverbial, stash it in there in a mattress, you know, that kind of thing. So it took a while for them to warm up to paper money. But, of course, now it dominates what we do, at least as we enter this digital age anyway.
13: A very tangible piece of Missouri history. And let's say, I know that our listeners probably want to know, they found something like this, either, you know, an estate or business or whatever. They found one of these notes. What are they worth?
12: Well, the good rule of thumb is that they might be worth, say, 10 times the face value or 5 times the face value. But it depends upon several things. One of them, the primary one, is condition. You know, it's very rare to find a note in extremely well-preserved, you know, condition, and those command more. Another factor might be the serial number. This note that I'm very proud to have added to my collection recently was drawn on the National Bank of Jasper, Missouri. It's a $20 small-size note, and it's serial number 29, so there can't be very many of them. And a lot of these small banks, there's an estimate survival rate of maybe 10 or 25 of those notes. So they're in demand with local collectors. If there's someone looking for that particular bank, then, you know, it's a very negotiable number. Ironically, the more popular banks, the banks in the larger cities in Missouri, are much more plentiful and worth much less. So, for instance, I've seen really, really nice collections of notes built around banks from Kansas City, but there are lots of those notes around that it's easy to build the collection. When you get to my neck of the woods out here in rural Missouri, some of these small banks, the survival rate is very, very small. But we're still doing research. We don't really know. We expect someday to be able to get more precise with that. But we've been building databases now for decades and literally add notes to them every week that are reported by serious collectors into this database. So we're learning. One of my pots of gold at the end of the rainbow, if you would, after decades and decades of collecting, is trying to locate a national bank note drawn on Liberal, Missouri. Liberal, Missouri is a neighboring town to Minden Mines, where I'm located. It's also in Barton County, and it issued a lot of notes. We know in 1935, when the notes were gathered up by the United States and taken back to the Treasury, supposedly to be destroyed, that there were hundreds of those notes unaccounted for. But to this day, we don't have a single note drawn on the Liberal Missouri Bank that we know about in the hobby. So that's kind of my ultimate find will be someday that I'm working on an estate and I'll find a note from Liberal Missouri. And if any of your listeners have one or could turn me on to one, I'd certainly pay a nice little bounty for that note. That's what happens sometimes in these little hoards as we discover stuff like that. It's very, very exciting.
13: That's Dave Sorek from In God We Trust in Minden Mines. You can look up Dave Sorek or contact us here at Show Me Today, the Voice of Missouri.
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25: Show me today. For 75 years, Kansas City's Starlight Theater has been a summertime tradition, welcoming audiences for live performances in one of the country's largest outdoor theaters. Cameron Connor talks with President and CEO Lindsay Rood Clifford about the theater's milestone anniversary, its lasting impact on the community, and how it's introducing live theater to a new generation of fans.
26: You know, I was actually just speaking at the Kansas City Public Library about the history of Starlight this past weekend, and even though I feel like I talk about it a lot, I was sharing with someone that more often than not, you find yourself talking about what's happening today and what's happening in the future. And we don't always get to look all the way back to not only the 1920s when the idea for a theater under the stars started to form, and then a civic stakeholder group that helped sort of pull together and finally make it a reality when they were trying to celebrate Kansas City's centennial. But then really through the first 20, 30 years of the theater, which was a very different model than what Starlight is today in a lot of ways. I mean, it started as truly a producing house around musical theaters and operettas and light operas. And the first many seasons, it was 10 shows a summer of that kind of content, which seems wild. There was a gasp in my audience on Sunday when I was talking about that. And that really for the first 50 years of a now 76-year-old theater, but with 75 years of Broadway, that it was mostly musical theater. And I think that's strange to think about now because half of what we do is now live music, and there's a whole new generation of people for whom that's what they associate the theater with. But it's a rich history of producing musical theater in this really unique way that doesn't happen very many places in this country anymore today, but really also a place that's evolved to sort of, I always say, meet the changing audiences and the needs of the time, whether that was improving the theater, physical theater space itself, or evolving programming to meet what the community needed from it today.
1: The Kansas City community, the city itself, and the theater, how have they all grown up together over the years?
26: Well, I think the world that Starlight was born into was one where, you know, television wasn't in every single home, and it really was the entertainment source in the city. So when you think about who was coming out here and why at that time, and it was in the golden age of Broadway. So you were, you know, what was happening in New York were the songs you were listening to on the radio and also seeing on the stage. And so it was less fractured. We had less choices in many ways at that time. So I think when you think about growing together, it really has been saying, how are we evaluating how things are changing so that we can sort of look around and say, what is the city? What are the people that live in our region? You know, what is going to attract them out to a live arts experience, whatever that may be, and balancing sort of preserving the special tradition of, you know, live musical theater. And now we, of course, we produce it and we present it. So we have national tours that come through, which is a really unique combination as well. But I think it's just continuing to ask ourselves and look around and say, what do people need? What's not happening? Where are the gaps? And what will people benefit from in a place like Starlight because of its size, particularly in the theater, because of its outdoor environment? And I think it's just continue to ask ourselves what would make a difference now and what do we need to be for the people today?
1: Speaking here with KC Starlight Theater CEO and President Lindsay Rood Clifford, we're talking about the 75 years of the theater and also just the importance of getting out there into this art form. And Lindsay, yes, there's many generations of fans and theater lovers that keep coming back. What about passing the baton to the next generation?
26: Harder today than it used to be for all of those reasons of just entertainment options being so much more robust. And I think audiences have become a lot more niche than singular. But I think part of what we have tried to focus on is asking ourselves again, what is the most broadly accessible programming? Because, you know, when you think about a Starlight Theater, we have more than 7,700 seats. That's huge for theater. You know, Broadway houses in New York are 1,000 to 1,500. The next biggest stage that's doing national touring Broadway is 4,000. So at 7,700, we have so many seats, and that can be both a challenge, but it's also kind of an advantage because when we think about audience development, and to your point, how do we usher in new generations of theater goers? You know, traditionally they come because it's a part of a family tradition. But if you didn't grow up going, then it's a different equation for us to say, how are we going to get audiences that maybe didn't have parents that took them? So there's a both and there of saying, how do we get programming and make sure that we have shows that appeal to both grandparents, parents, and their grandchildren? So there's certainly a commitment, I think, for me to family programming in that way where people can enjoy it together. But also, what are the new shows or the titles that have sort of broad appeal that may make someone that didn't grow up doing musical theater or is young enough and just hasn't experienced it yet to say, oh, this is for me too. So those look like jukebox musicals or musicals based off of movies. You know, I think the whole industry is trying to figure out what sort of titles are going to bring people in so that they come in and they don't think it's only one thing, but that it really can be many things and for everybody.
1: With the live shows and the musical performances you have this whole summer, I mean, we could do a deep dive into all of it, but we would be here for an hour.
26: Right.
1: What are the highlights of what's happening in this anniversary year? Why is it a must-see stop for people that haven't gone before?
26: Well, I'll start at the last part of that question, which is Starlight should always be one of those must-see stops because you can't experience live theater and music in quite this way anywhere else in this city or region. There are certainly other amphitheaters where you can experience live music. There are certainly other theaters, most of them indoors, where you can experience live theater. But I think the way in which you're experiencing it here in this park, because it is sort of an architectural icon as well, it's got a very distinctive look and feel to it. And we hear that about not only how people feel when they're out here, but the people they interact with and how they're treated. So it's a must-see for all of those reasons. It's also a must-see and I think a must-stop because we, as we're putting together this summer and all of our summers, are looking to make sure that there's a little something for everybody. So we've got 25 concerts. We've already done 5 this summer. But that means we have everyone from, you know, legendary singer-songwriters like Bob Dylan and Paul Simon, to newer bands like Rainbow Kitten Surprise and Camp. And on the Broadway side, you know, we have Hadestown, which is, won the best Tony for Best Musical in 2019. So that's a newer contemporary sort of musical theater. But we also have, you know, the music of A Beautiful Noise, which is the music of Neil Diamond. And those are going to reach different demographics. We have a revival of Spamalot. So we have comedy in our musical theater. And then we have Disney's Newsies. And I think Disney's Newsies is kind of our big family-friendly title, big dance show that sort of calls to both classic Broadway, but also is very friendly for you to bring out your littles to.
1: Of course, as the president and CEO, your hands are kind of tied in a little bit of everything that goes on at the theater. What's your favorite parts? You know, the things that keep you coming back to the theater every single day. The collaboration it takes to put on these concerts, these live performances. People, you know, just expect to get a ticket and it goes off without a hitch. But that's rarely ever the case. There's so much going on.
26: That's right. And I would say as a recovering theater kid myself, I think the collaboration that you learn through being a part of the arts, if you have had the privilege, as I did, of participating in it from a young age, that lends itself right into what it is to be in arts administration and to work backstage and to help put everything on the stage. But this is a place full of people just like me, people that really care about the audiences and what they're going to experience. And I think for us, it's as much about the work being worth it to get to the outcome of having people out here. So it's a little bit of both. And I think, you know, collaborating to put it together, there's great joy in that because no 2 days are the same. But I think we all do it for the same reasons, which is, you know, weeks like the one we're in now where we're welcoming audiences out. And those audiences include people that have been coming to this theater for 50 years and audiences that include people that this is their very first visit. And watching both the discovery that happens with new visitors and also just that evolving love and loyalty from the people that have been coming out for decades and have seen this theater through all of those changes I mentioned, that's really special for people that love live music, love storytelling, think there's something magical about being in an audience. I think that's what drives everyone to be in the type of business that is no 2 days being the same, lots of nights, lots of weekends, and we're outdoors through the summer in the Midwest.
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0: This is Show Me Today, the voice of Missouri. I'm Bill Pollack. You know, since I was in high school, college, I've been hearing about Social Security. In the 90s, you hear the problem is coming in a few decades. In the 2000s, the problem is getting closer. In the 2010s, the trust fund may be depleted. So it's something that always comes up, and it's used politically around election cycles. But the government reports that an important Social Security trust fund is projected to run out of money in 2032, a little sooner than projected. That means payouts will be reduced. So to break all of this down, Missouri State University finance professor Jeff Jones explains to Ashley Bird how the system works and what can be done about it.
27: Social Security, from its inception, was always designed as essentially what you call a pay-as-you-go system. Okay, so Social Security does not operate in a way, you know, where taxes are withheld from your paycheck to fund Social Security and those go into a designated account that gets saved for you and builds up over time, right, and then gets paid out later. That's not the way the system works. The system, when it was basically set up so that the payments into the system, okay, by workers today are funding current retirees, okay? So there always needs to be some sort of fund, right, that kind of captures all that. And, you know, just like if you were going to, you know, act as an intermediary between someone who's making payment, right, and someone who needs to be paid, there needs to be some sort of a balance there to deal with that. Does that kind of make sense? And so what they're talking about is currently at the rate of which taxes are coming into the system versus when they're being paid out, that intermediary fund, right, what they call the trust fund, is shrinking. And so without some action by Congress, and we can talk about that in just a little bit, you know, there's going to be an issue in terms of being able to pay beneficiaries. Now, I will say, so this is, even though this report just came out and it's talking about 2032, it's just a slight change from what has been communicated a few years ago. It may have like moved forward by like a quarter, right? 3 or 4 months. So there's always, this issue has existed for a while.
5: It does remind us that this is what people are concerned about, and the generation who will be affected by this. How do we get in this mess in the first place?
27: You know, again, when Social Security was created, you had pretty fast growth in terms of the number of workers, the number of workers paying into the system relative to the number of people drawing benefits from the system was way more favorable when the system was created, or the program was created. And so now what you've seen is kind of a shift where there are fewer workers paying in relative to the number of people drawing out benefits. And so that's really the main source of the problem.
5: You're listening to Show Me Today. This is the Voice of Missouri, Dr. Jeff Jones from Missouri State University, helping us unpack what's happening with Social Security. We just did a story on the fact that soon the number of elder Americans is going to outnumber the number of minor Americans. So that's mm-hmm. that's part of the problem, I guess. Right. So I guess what most people want to know is, how can we fix this?
27: Well, so there's a number of different levers that can be pulled, right, to help mitigate these sorts of problems. And so kind of just go down, I'll just go down through the list for you. One would be to increase the Social Security tax rate. Okay. There really hasn't been a lot of appetite for that. That rate has been relatively constant over time. There's been a few little changes around the edges to expand what types of things, you know, can get taxed for Social Security purposes. But by and large, that tax rate has been relatively constant. Another way would be to increase the tax base. And so this is something that has been happening over time. So there is a limit, you know, when someone earns income, there is a limit to the amount of income that is subject to Social Security tax. And that amount has been rising at a rate faster than the rate of inflation. For example, in 2026, I think the limit is $184,500. So if you make $200,000 worth of income, okay, only $184,500 is subject to Social Security tax. That difference, that $15,500 to get to $2,000, is not subject to Social Security tax. So that threshold has been rising over time to help kind of mitigate this issue. Okay? And so that should actually help the problem. Another thing that has been done is raising the full benefit retirement age. Okay. And so I think it's for folks born after 1960, instead of, you know, 65 or 66 being the full retirement age, it goes to 67. Okay. And so those are types of things. And quite frankly, that's probably something that's going to have to happen. That retirement age for Social Security purposes is probably going to have to go up. Okay.
5: Ouch, Jeff.
27: Yeah. And that is just you know, a reflection of the fact that, you know, when Social Security was initially designed, life expectancy was, you know, probably in the high 60s, low 70s, and I think 65 was a full retirement age. So there weren't that many years that folks were being able or were drawing benefits, essentially.
5: Okay. All right. That's fair enough.
27: Well, and then so the last thing then would be to reduce the level of promised benefits. And so that's, I think, very politically unpopular. And so I don't see that that's going to be the case.
5: And we're talking about all of this, maybe trying to resolve all of this in the election year. From sure. What you know about this sort of activity, it looks like it may be put off until a new Congress.
27: I think this is, you know, there is not a, oh, here it is, this is the fix, let's implement it, and then everything's going to be fine, right? This is going to be a perpetual issue. And so I think it's, you know, politically, Social Security is a very popular program. So any idea that you're going to reduce benefits or things of that nature, I think is probably not going to happen. I think what you're going to see is probably things like, well, yeah, let's expand the amount of income that gets taxed a little bit more, raise the retirement age. And when I say raise the retirement age, it would not be for people retiring next year, right? Generally speaking, when they make changes to the retirement age, it is, you know, 20 plus years in advance, right? So they make a change, and it's like, so if you're born after this date, then when you retire 20, 30 years from now, it's going to be, you're going to have to be a year older versus under the prior guidelines.
5: Thank you so much, Dr. Jeff Jones, a Missouri State University finance professor, and helping us understand what's happening with our Social Security. Thanks for joining us. 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
17: ABC News, I'm Dave Packer. President Trump Friday touting the deal with Iran that's reopened a key shipping channel.
20: Those ships are flowing out of the Hormuz Strait like nobody's ever seen before, actually. There were a lot of them, about 700 of them, and they're pouring out. The oil is all over the place.
17: But those negotiations with Iran are on pause. Iran wants Israel to stop attacking Hezbollah. Now Special Envoy Steve Witkoff is en route to Switzerland, where Jared Kushner is expected to join him, says a U.S. official. The remnants of Tropical Storm Arthur battering parts of the southeastern United States, heavy rain sparking flash flood and tornado warnings along the Gulf Coast. The Trump administration officials saying that they insist there no longer is a plan to distribute money from an anti-weaponization fund stemming from President Trump's settled lawsuit against the IRS, but the Justice Department officials there won't swear to that in court. One person dead, more than 90 injured after two passenger trains collided in England north of London Friday. This is ABC News. Former President Barack Obama and former First Lady Michelle Obama personally greeted the first 100 visitors at the new Obama Presidential Center on the south side of Chicago Friday. They were then joined by Reading Rainbow host LeVar Burton and read Where the Wild Things Are to 25 kids. For some of the host cities, the World Cup has led to traffic nightmares for locals.
21: World Cup matches are fun for fans, but not so much for commuters. Bob Pishu, an analyst for transportation firm INRIX, says traffic hotspots have popped up.
22: It really was a perfect storm for New York during this last match.
21: Many cities have taken extra steps to prepare.
22: Seattle opened up some lanes of traffic on a major bridge project that they're working, so they're putting that work off. Others are adding transit routes.
21: Pishu's advice, leave early.
22: Add on about 50% of the time it normally takes you.
21: Clara McMichael, ABC News.
17: And I'm Dave Packer, ABC News.
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24: It really helps to keep traffic off of that bridge, keep the vibration down.
23: MoDOT engineer Jen Wade on why I-44 will sit empty through downtown through at least next weekend after that water main break and sinkhole undermined a bridge support near Broadway and Biddle. With the highway closed, crews are watching that pier around the clock.
24: The bridge is in good condition. There's no movement yet, and that's what we want to see throughout this whole process. There's no movement. Finally get that stability back, and then we can do the rest of this work with live traffic on top.
23: While the interstate's down, crews have been cleaning graffiti and clearing drains on the stretches away from the damaged bridge. The effort to recall the Festus mayor and three council members sees new life. A lawsuit filed on behalf of one of the signature gatherers for the recall petition argues the council violated their mandatory duty by voting against the recall and not placing it before voters. Stephen Jeffrey is representing the man who filed the lawsuit and says he believes the suit should move quickly because it's narrowly focused.
25: It says if the county clerk submits the petitions for a recall to the city council, the only thing the city can do is to submit it to the voters.
23: However, when KMOX asked him if he believes it could be resolved in time for the recall to appear on the August or November ballot, he said he anticipates the city dragging its feet. With no action taken on the funding needed to pay the county jail health care workers through the end of the year, steps are being taken.
28: An emergency meeting will be held Monday to discuss the cuts to the adult and juvenile detention centers as the county gets closer to running out of funding for the contracted workers. A letter sent to parents of juveniles in the Justice Center says if the additional funding is not approved before the end of the month, the health department will face challenges maintaining their health care staffing at the facility. A press release says the department will begin implementing changes next week, including referring medical assessments to emergency hospitals before intaking detainees. A bill to provide the funding was held by County Chairwoman Rita Hurd Days because of a lack of a meeting with the health department. Sean Malone, KMOX News.
23: After 6 years running O'Connell's largely on his own, John Parker Jr. is ready to hand it off. He sold the 60 64-year-old pub, which traces all the way back to Gaslight Square. Parker says he did anything he could himself, but a father of three, he found wearing every hat left him no room for a life.
2: I also had to be the subcontractor, and I also had to be the final word on hiring somebody and exactly how to manage our finances. And it was just a little bit too much for me to do and sort of have a life and be a good dad and, you know, try to get out a little bit.
23: Parker says the buyers are a metro area group who know O'Connell's well and have the kind of resources he could never muster alone. He expects little to change. The sale's set to close early next year. Overnight 66 for Saturday, sunshine 86 degrees. I'm Michael Calhoun, KMOX News.
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8: Well, I can wait if you'd like to write another.
18: I certainly don't need you to give my messages to Jack.
8: Just trying to help.
18: I'm seeing him later.
8: You're seeing him later?
18: Well, he's going to call me if it's not too late.
8: Well, don't hold your breath.
18: Well, I'm a big girl. I think I can make my own decisions about Jack.
8: Erica, how dumb do you think I am?
18: Don't answer that.
19: I feel like I'm connected to Susan Lucci. My college girlfriend used to invite me over to her house during lunchtime to study, if you know what I mean, and watch all my children. I became friends with Walt Willey, who played Jackson Montgomery, Erica Kane's husband on All My Children.
26: Yes.
19: I love our next guest. Let's welcome in the queen of daytime television. Her new book is entitled La Lucci. It is Susan Lucci. Oh, my God. You never age. It's incredible. You look exactly the same.
26: Thank you very much. Thank you, P. I'm so happy to talk to you.
19: Oh, my gosh. I sent Walt a text and said that we're going to be talking to you, and this is his text back. Tell Susan I love her and I miss all of her. I love that last line. I miss all of her.
26: We worked together a lot, and please give him my love too.
19: Oh my gosh,
26: he was the best. You're friends with him. He's so funny.
19: Oh my God, he's so. That's why we connected
26: and
19: right
26: quick.
19: Away. Yes, very quick.
26: Mm-hmm.
19: I looked up how many husbands, because you were married to Jackson Montgomery. I think twice, right? Did you marry him twice, or was it one?
26: I was married to his brother for a while.
19: No, you were.
26: And then Jack.
19: Uh-huh.
26: And then Jack and I were engaged at the end of the show.
19: Okay.
26: But he had enough with me.
19: Okay.
26: And he was running out the door, and I was going to go after him. But I was in the crosshairs of a rifle from some unknown person. So we don't know what happened.
19: You had 10 husbands in 40 years, is that right?
26: Yes. Some of them doubled up.
19: Okay. It's so funny when you say it out loud. It really is.
26: I know.
19: Susan, when you spend four decades on a show, you said, and these are your own words, it felt like a divorce when the show ended.
26: It did. It felt like a divorce, a bad divorce that I didn't see coming.
19: Yeah.
26: I mean, nobody saw it coming.
19: Every single day you played Erica Kane, and the next day after it ended, you didn't. How did that transition work out in your life? That must have been hard.
26: That's what a good way you put that. It's true. I had spent my whole adult life playing Erica Kane, much to my joy. The part was phenomenal. The writing was phenomenal. The cast and crew. I mean, we were, you know, having a wonderful time all that time. And yes, I wondered, how is this going to be now? And I was worried, would I ever work again?
19: Mm-hmm.
26: And I think that's kind of normal with actors. They,
19: sure.
26: You know,
19: right.
26: Comes with the territory.
19: Right.
26: It was a genuine worry. And, But then I started to think, so now I'm not Erica Kane. And so will people just think whatever happened to Erica Kane, whatever happened to Susan Lucci? And then I started to say to myself, you know, when a musician doesn't put out an album for a couple of years, they're still a good musician. If a mechanic, the garage closes, he's still a good mechanic. And so I was able to talk myself, you know, out of the dark place.
19: Mm-hmm.
26: And realize that, you know, I was still an actress. You know, I still can work.
19: You're very honest in your book about loss. I mean, talking about a job like this after 40 years, that's a huge loss. It's like a death in the family. You talk about the death of your husband, your mother. You're very honest about loss.
26: Yes, I am. And that makes me happy to be honest about it. And it connects us, you know, to tell our stories to each other. You know, we're all in this together, really. It's part of the human condition.
19: Right.
26: And so I tell the specific details of, you know, my going through these things and choices that I made. I think that other people will read it. I hope people feel when they're going through these things that they're not alone.
19: Right.
26: That they can read it. And kind of like when you read a novel, you get attached to certain characters, you recognize
19: sure.
26: certain things, you relate, but you're also on another level filling in the blanks with your life and your experiences. And that's what I hope people will take away, whatever is, you know, relatable to them.
19: Right.
26: And,
19: right.
26: You know, see how somebody else has gone through.
19: I miss the daily soap operas because people grew up with you. I grew up with you. I mean, I have so many wonderful memories, college, watching all my children and soap operas.
26: Thank you.
19: My son is a junior in college right now. He doesn't even know what a soap opera is.
26: Yeah. So
19: that's sad.
26: Used to be 12 on, and now there are maybe four, maybe five now. And I have to really bravo to CBS for backing a brand new soap and bringing on Beyond the Gates, which is brand new. I mean, they are recognizing that the audience is hungry for this kind of storytelling.
19: Mm-hmm. We're talking with Susan Lucci, who played Erica Kane. I looked this up. You didn't have a twin, but you kind of did. It was 2005. You also played Jane Campbell, a woman that had plastic surgery. So you

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2: Yeah, but she was involved in some other people's demise.
3: When you talk about soap opera, you have to bring up Agnes Nixon, who you worked with. What a legend. Did you walk into her office every once in a while and say, hey, I got an idea for a storyline. What do you think of this?
2: I'll tell you what. I recognized very early on that I was in the best possible hands with Agnes Nixon. And I must say, Lorraine Broderick, the head writer. And I would never presume to make a suggestion like that. I mean, I had script after script, day after day, that would take my breath away. Mm-hmm. I would read it and say, oh my God, I get to do that? That's fantastic.
3: You are very open about your faith. That drives us and that drives you, doesn't it?
2: It does. I wouldn't be sitting here with you today after my husband passed away. And my faith has been the driving force for me and the gratitude that I have that comes out of that faith.
3: Right, right. Do people still come up to you after all these years? I mean, you were on daytime television for over 40 years. You must get approached in airports all the time, grocery stores. I mean, are you... Do you have to make yourself up if you're just going to the grocery store and you're in the produce section and you hear, Erica, Erica?
2: Well, I don't want to disappoint anybody. I want them to be able to, you know, think, oh, okay. I mean, so yes, I do. But I would. That's just me, you know.
3: Wow. I mean, you look exactly the same. You are still gorgeous to this day. Seriously.
2: So much with headphones on and everything.
3: Oh, my gosh. Yes. You. Out of everything you've experienced over the years, what have you learned that you want to pass on to other people? I mean, there's probably so many lessons over the years. You talk about faith, you talk about loss, you bring up your miscarriage in your book. You tell us.
2: Well, I have to say that during the course of writing this book, and Laura Morton co-wrote this with me. She helped me with my first book, too. And one thing I kept saying is that nothing gets tied up in a neat little bow here. You know, life is not like that. Things are not linear. Things don't always follow each other in a good, positive way. We don't know.
3: Right.
2: And everybody's different. So no teachable moments, no bumper stickers here. I'm just going to tell my story in detail and with candor, my raw feelings.
3: Right.
2: And people will take what they take. I think the audience doesn't need to be spoon-fed or preached to.
3: Right.
2: I'd rather they read it and see what they want to take from it.
3: I'm sure you were approached 1,000 times to do a nighttime soap opera. How come we didn't see you make that move into prime time? Because you were so popular during daytime?
2: Actually,
3: I know you did.
2: Well, while
3: for a
2: I was
3: little
2: on
3: stint.
2: Only Children.
3: Yeah.
2: Well, Devious Maids was Mark Cherry, who wrote Desperate Housewives,
3: right.
2: Created Desperate Housewives. And Devious Maids, I did that series for 4 years with Lifetime. And that was fantastic. That was another great part. Her name was Genevieve de la Tour. So I thought, okay, I'm going to follow Erica Kane. Genevieve de la Tour sounds right.
3: That sounds so good. When are we going to see you back on television? It just doesn't seem right if Susan Lucci isn't on TV.
2: Well, thank you very much. Well, there are a couple things. Kelly Ripa just announced this week that she and Mark are in talks with Lifetime to do 2 All My Children movies. And with that in mind, I know I would be in great hands with Kelly and Mark, obviously. I have a great history with Lifetime. So because being in the right hands, the best hands, really is important, I feel, as an actor, because if it ain't on the page, it ain't on the stage. And so, you know, that is
3: right.
2: A very big draw for me if I were to go back and play Erica Kane again. And the other thing is that I am in the new Jonah Hill movie.
3: Oh,
2: and
3: really?
2: Yeah, and that's coming out in the spring on Apple. So I'm very excited about that, too.
3: Can you quickly tell us about the part?
2: Yes, it's not a big part, but it's a really good part. And so I play a Real Housewife of Beverly Hills. and I play Keanu Reeves' mother.
3: Oh, my God, is that great. Is

0: Keanu Reeves in the movie?
1: Oh, yes.
0: Oh, okay.
1: Oh, yes. Oh, well, I play his character's mother. I'm a character, and he plays a character.
0: Right, of course. All right, I just wanted to make sure.
1: No, really, I can understand that. There are so many documentaries now.
0: Right, and you just don't know.
1: And docudramas, yeah. No, it's an actual scripted. That actually, Jonah wrote the script with his writing partner, directed it, co-produced it, and he's in the movie as well.
0: God, he's so talented. I mean, I just go back to The Wolf of Wall Street. That role,
1: yes.
0: Just outstanding. Yes. You know, yes. It's a delight. This is wonderful. The name of her new book is called La Lucci, Susan Lucci. Thank you so much for your time.
1: Thank you so much, Pete. It's been great talking to you. Thank you.
2: I don't need you. Don't you ever even dare to ask me to go out with you again.
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5: Happy Chinese New Year.
6: Happy Lunar New Year.
5: Happy Chinese New Year.
7: Oh, yeah. Happy Chinese New Year. This past week, Chinese New Year, also called the Spring Festival. What does that actually mean for you? Lisa, it's one of the oldest, richest traditions on the planet, and it actually affects billions of people's lives. You're saying, Pete, what's going
5: on? Isn't there a billion people in China?
7: Billions and billions of people all over the world. Chinese New Year marks the start of the lunar calendar year that's based on the moon, not January 1st. This year, this week in 2026, we're welcoming in the year of the horse, known for energy, freedom, and speed.
5: I don't know if we're ready.
7: Families will clean their homes to sweep away bad luck. Families will decorate this year with red for good luck. How did they celebrate this week? They prepared special foods like dumplings, fish, and sticky rice cakes. Everyone got red envelopes with money for good fortune. Ah, that's nice.
5: Sounds great.
7: Each year is associated with an animal from the Chinese zodiac, 12 animals in total. Your sign can supposedly influence your luck, your career, and your love life. And I looked this up. There's 12 Chinese zodiac animals, meaning and birth years, okay? So the rat is clever, resourceful, quick-thinking, born in 2008, 1996, 1984, 1972, 1960. You can all look that up. Lisa, you are a monkey sign. You are smart. You are playful. You're inventive.
5: Yeah.
7: I'm a horse sign.
5: Oh, no, it's your year.
7: Energetic, free-spirited, action-oriented.
5: Oh, geez.
7: So closing out last year was all about reflection, tying up loose ends, and setting intentions. This year, the year of the horse, is all about massive action and moving fast towards your goals.
5: That sounds awful.
7: Oh, my God. It makes me so happy. The horse doesn't wait around, Lisa. It's time to sprint, leap, and make things happen. Who will benefit from the massive action year of the horse? According to the lunar calendar, ambitious goal setters. If you've been sitting on an idea, a side hustle, a promotion, or a personal project, this year rewards people who step up and move fast. You got an idea? You want to open a new business? You got a side hustle? What do you got? People open to change. The year of the horse will benefit. Anyone willing to adapt, take risks, or try something new will see the biggest gains. The year of the horse pushes you out of your comfort zone. Embrace it.
5: So if everyone on Earth is pushed out of their comfort zone at the same time, that sounds terrifying.
7: If you've been waiting for permission to go after something big, the year of the horse is the year to do it.
5: You're like glowing. You're like, this is the inspirational gobbledygook I needed.
7: I love this so much. I had no idea until I started looking this up. I'm a horse, and it's the year of the horse. This is my year.
5: Oh, man. So what are you galloping towards?
7: Hold besides, on. Let's start. Know. Let's talk about you first, Lisa, the monkey. This year is all about smart moves at the right time.
5: Yeah, being chill and not fast.
7: Keep your playful, inventive energy, but don't rush. You'll get the best results when you match the horse stride for stride.
5: Oh, God damn it. I don't want to match a horse. I want to take a nap, slowly drink a cup of tea, watch the rain fall.
7: Do you have anything in your back pocket that you were thinking of doing? This is your year.
5: No, I'll have to think about that.
7: The horse is the year of the horse. Horses naturally thrive in their own year, full of energy, freedom, and opportunity. I mean, do you think they nailed it? I'm a horse, full of energy.
5: By freedom, does that mean, like, unable to, like, commit to one thing for more than 6 months?
7: What does that mean? What are you saying about me? Maybe I have some commitment issues. Maybe a little. I have been married for 20-plus years, so that works.
5: That's true. Uh-huh. That works.
7: The year of the horse. The horse in the year of the horse. This is the year to go big, take bold action, and follow your instincts. Things you've been putting off can finally take shape.
5: What? You put off nothing.
7: Just be careful of overconfidence. The horse is fast, but sometimes even a horse, Lisa, needs a plan.
5: Yeah, a horse can also break a leg.
7: So, horse, it's your year to sprint towards your goals. Why are you looking at me like
5: Because you're, I can't. I'm just like not ready for you. Like, Pete already is too much. And then to have Pete unleashed and have him be like, it's my year. I gotta be crazier than ever. I'm not ready. I'm just not ready for you to be an unleashed wild horse galloping across the field of your life.
7: We're supposed to be doing this together, okay? You're the monkey. I'm the horse.
5: I'm waiting for the right moment. The monkey is waiting, evaluating, feeling the gut emotion, and the horse is like, I'm just going to run until I hit a wall.
7: So, horses out there, it's your year to sprint towards your goals.
5: Yeah, sprint towards your goals.
7: This is from the Chinese lunar calendar. Massive action, bold moves, and letting your natural energy shine.
5: You know what this sounds like to me when the tech bros are like, move fast and break things.
7: Yeah.
5: And then you're like, oh, that's why you updated this software and now I can't do my job because it doesn't work anymore because you had to move fast? Bite me.
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4: 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The voice of St. Louis. KMOX.
18: I have to go to the bathroom.
19: So?
18: So I can't.
19: Actually, that's the one thing you can do in this room.
18: Not with you here.
19: Oh, stop it. 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
18: No.
19: Come on, I do it in front of you.
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7: I love Paul Reiser. I love Mad About You. I'm so happy he keeps coming back on the show.
20: Tell me why.
7: Legendary comedian, actor, writer, and the guy who made us laugh on Mad About You. Any excuse, Paul, to play this theme song? I just absolutely love it. I do.
20: Oh, that's nice to hear.
5: Who remembers the theme song?
7: What are you talking about? Paul, you wrote this song, right?
20: Lisa, come on.
7: I mean, he's been on the show. I'm not kidding. You've been on the show easily 2 dozen times over the years, starting in there.
20: But she has no recollection.
7: No.
5: Listen, I'm an idiot.
20: Never heard of me. Uh-huh. Not interested. You're stuck in a corner there between. You know,
5: I'm in a closet. And one.
20: Like The Shining.
7: She's in front of two
5: one
7: doors.
5: One door has a prize, and one door has laundry. We'll figure out which is which.
7: So funny. Okay. Paul, explain the theme song to Lisa and everyone listening if they missed it last time.
20: You know, when a song has to be explained.
7: Yeah.
20: But the way it works, Lisa, is when the song is on, that means the show is starting.
5: That's oh! Yes. Is that when I get my snacks so I can bring them into the room?
20: And on our show, when you hear that little bump, but a bump, but a bump, you go, oh, it's like a call across a jungle. And you go, oh, I hear it. It's beginning. And then people flock to the television.
5: Yes.
7: Yes.
20: That's the purpose. Did I explain it well, Pete?
7: And you wrote this with Don Was, correct?
20: Don Was, yes. Yeah. You know, life is full of really crazy accidents, some good, some bad. I've had a couple of great accidents. And that song came to be, we may have talked about this. It was 2 weeks before the show aired in 92. And Helen Hunt and I were flying to New York to do some promotion and sat in the airport next to Don Was, who I had never met. And we started chatting. And he said, what are you doing for a theme song? I said, we have a thing. I don't really like it, though. Somebody wrote. He said, well, why don't we write one? You play piano, you're a musician, let's write. And I go, well, we'd have to do it soon. And he goes, let's do it tonight. I said, well, okay. And he wouldn't take no. We went into a studio, we record. I didn't have an idea. We just started playing around. And we wrote, put this track down, and a week later, we were back in L.A., and he brought in these A-list musicians, and Andrew Gold was singing it. And boom, it was on the air. So it was like sometimes talking to strangers in an airport can pay off.
7: How about that? Yeah. Lisa, you remember Was Not Was, right?
20: Lisa remembers nothing. Let's be honest. She's stuck in a closet for the last 7 years.
5: I'm not 20, but I'm a little younger than y'all. Some things I don't know.
20: Yeah, it's okay. And you're learning. You're here to learn.
7: And Don was legendary music producer. He was and is one of those guys. Yes. Was and is. Was is one of those guys.
20: Was is, yes. So he was a musician and had a band called Was, not Was. But he produced Bonnie Raitt and the Stones.
7: Everybody. And
5: Dylan. Okay, I know those people.
7: Yes.
20: Good for you. All right, so she is playing.
5: I passed the test.
20: Yes, you did.
7: I want to mention Paul is currently on tour. Go to paulreiser.com for tickets. And I can't remember, are you dead on Stranger Things?
20: Oh, I'm glad you finished that sentence.
7: I mean, I can't. Is Stranger Things, did they
20: don't
7: finish?
20: Look well.
7: You are on Zoom. You look good.
20: Well, you know what? It's an interesting question because it was left in the air. At the end of season four, I was chained to a table by military guys, and then they left the room.
7: I
20: would call the Duffer Brothers. I go, well, what's happening next? Am I alive? Am I dead? I go, well, we'll see. So I can't tell you anything.
7: Oh.
20: They're very strict about it. They have a car parked outside my house 24 hours a day.
5: Oh.
20: Yeah, making sure nobody comes and asks me about
7: yes,
20: the show.
7: Yes, got it. The show is coming back, right? Stranger
20: It'll
7: Things?
20: Be on, Thanksgiving weekend.
7: Okay. God, it hasn't been on in, 2 years?
20: Yeah, it takes so long. Each episode is like a full-length, really busy movie.
7: I mean, I can't remember the storyline. I remember when you were tied up and the military came in. I kind of remember
5: just
7: that.
5: Just binge-watched the last season.
20: You know, I said to somebody, I said, I'm going to tell you this about Stranger Things, and you'll never watch it the same way again. Basically, in my mind, Stranger Things is Scooby-Doo with a bigger budget.
5: Yes!
7: Oh, my God.
20: It's if these pesky kids hadn't been. Yeah, that's what it is.
7: So funny.
5: Yep.
7: That is so true.
20: It's Scooby-Doo.
7: Oh, my God, you're right.
20: But with really great writing and great everything. It's a great show.
7: Right, and they always Scooby-Doo. Catch the villain at the end and pull off the mask on Scooby-Doo.
20: Yes, and the dogs are the demagogue, the huggies there.
7: Right. Oh, my gosh. Do you use that in your act? I mean, that I feel like you could work the Scooby-Doo in.
20: It's just fun to say Scooby-Doo.
7: It is.
5: It really is. It's a fun word.
7: I immediately go to the Harlem Globetrotters when I think of Scooby-Doo because they had the celebrity version.
20: Yes.
7: And, I mean,
5: that is a random association.
7: It's so weird. Yes. Yeah. It was just odd.
5: Like, I think of a van. I think of smoke. I think of a ghost. I think of a talking dog. You think the Globetrotters.
7: Yes, because they had the celebrities.
20: He's an interesting mind.
7: Right. Yes.
20: Tell the people why we're even chatting.
7: We are promoting everything, your entire tour. You're going to be in Philly. You're doing multiple shows in Pennsylvania. You're going to be in, are you doing a show in Florida?
20: in the new year, in February, I got a bunch of shows in Florida.
7: Look at us promoting all these shows for you.
20: Oh, yes. Different cities. A whole bunch of shows. And you're all over the place. I know. You're like the Howard Stern of your area.
7: Yes.
20: Your area, which is multiple areas.
7: Right.
20: All right. But anyway, so I'm out on tour. So you can check my polarizer.com, check my website, and get a ticket. Because if they come to the box office and they mention that they heard this interview, they will get nothing. They're nothing. The thrill of having shared that experience.
7: Right.
5: You know,
7: the person.
20: The two of you.
7: Yeah.
5: I was going to ask if it's hard to write a whole stand-up, but I'm guessing with just how fast on the fly you are now, it's not hard for you.
7: Oh, I was thinking the same thing.
20: Oh, no. I woke up early just to plan what I was going to say to you. That you're young. And, you know, I have to design it around your shortcomings.
5: Listen, I'm 45. I'm not a spring chicken. I've seen some things.
20: How old are you? What'd you say? 30?
5: 45.
20: 45. Yeah, all right. 42 is the cutoff of spring chicken.
5: Yes.
7: So,
20: I remember that was a phrase my parents used to always, they'd watch an actor that they were familiar with. They go, you know, he's no spring chicken. But I never heard anybody on the other side. Nobody ever said, he is a spring chicken. Nobody looked at a 23-year-old. You know, look at him. He's a spring chicken. No, it's only once you've passed it. It's sort of like ideal weight, right? Nobody says you're at your ideal weight. Trying to get back to the ideal weight. You've never heard anybody, I am currently ideal.
7: Speaking of ages, you have a milestone coming up. Embrace that, the milestone birthday?
20: My birthday?
7: Yeah.
20: No, I when I see somebody and they go, I'm about to turn 60, and I go, don't do it. Don't. Turn away. Go back. I'll tell you what happens. It's not good. No, but, you know, the old saying, it's better than the alternative. And I feel good. It's also something very invigorating about stand-up. I always feel very alive. I did a show not long ago. I think it was back in New York. And there were two guys who do a podcast, a comedy podcast, and they were reviewing the show like a week later. And somebody sent me a tape, and because it was very complimentary and they really enjoyed the show. But one of the guys said, oh, man, he did an hour and a half, and he was walking back and forth the whole time. I'm like, is that what you're saluting, that I didn't fall?
5: Wow.
20: He's not dead. He walked. What a guy. He walked the whole time.
5: You know, that is, the thing I look for most in a stand-up show. You know, I'm not looking to laugh.
7: Mm-hmm.
5: I'm not looking to expand my mental horizons and see things in a new way. Just counting your steps.
20: Yes, counting my steps. And by the way, if anyone is looking to not expand their mental horizons, this is the show for you. I can promise you no horizons will be widened.
7: That would be us. Yes.
5: If I come to your show, am I going to forget about the news for 90 minutes?
20: Yes. Okay. So it's funny you say that, because about a year ago, I suddenly started feeling very self-conscious. I go, you know, I'm up on stage, I'm talking about silly things, and there's so much going on in the world, and what am I? I'm not addressing it. But that's not my thing. There are people who do that well. I don't. So one day I started saying, as a disclaimer, really, just to say, hey, I'm not stupid. I know what's happening in the world, but we're not going to talk about anything like that today. Nothing. So I always say there's nothing political or relevant will be said. But I just said that to sort of, announce it. But to my surprise, people started clapping like, oh, thank you. We're so happy. I'm like, oh, it really does kind of serve a service. I thought, what am I doing? I'm talking about just silly things that make us laugh.
7: That's what we want.
20: But
7: escapism.
20: But there is value in that. And I really appreciated that side of it. Like, especially now, people are going, can we come and just laugh for an hour and a half?
5: Yeah.
20: And it's more than that. You know, you also feel connected. When I talk about, I'm just talking about stuff that happened in my house,
7: life,
20: my kids, my
7: right.
20: wife, my getting older, all these things. And people were laughing because they're going, oh, it's not just me. It's this guy, too. And, there is value in that. And people, when you're sitting in a room, a theater full of people laughing at the same thing, it's kind of uplifting, and I don't want to sound all hoity-toity about it, but I never thought about that before. but now it seems to be a needed commodity.
7: Oh my gosh, it's so needed
5: because we're so burnt out. I'm so sick of hearing the same thing discussed all day long, whether I'm trying to be entertained or informed. I need a separation between my entertainment and my informant.
20: Yes, good. Nicely said, Lisa.
7: You know, Paul, you've had one of those rare careers where you've been successful in film, television shows. People forget, best-selling author. I remember reading Couplehood and was it...
20: Couplehood, Babyhood, and Familyhood.
7: Oh, my God. I love those books. I love them.
20: Oh, thank you. The next one is Strokehood. It's right after
3: Hospitalhood.
20: Yeah, Hospitalhood.
7: Yeah, yeah. Do you still write? Are you still writing?
20: Well, I'm not working on anything right now. First, I want to read all the books that they have out there. There are so many.
7: Oh, yeah.
20: There are many, many books.
7: Right.
20: You try and read them all, and then they write new ones, so you can't even catch up. But I used to not have the patience to read in the last year or two. And maybe, Lisa, this may be speaking to what you were saying, like just to not watch the news.
7: Right.
20: I started reading, and only fiction. For a while, I was reading, you know, current events. I went, no, this is exhausting. So I would just take me away. Let me read a fun story that's not really happening. So, I'm not working on any books, but as soon as I finish reading everything, I'm going to write another one.
7: No self-help books?
20: No, there's no help for myself.
7: Lisa's so sick of that.
3: He
7: That's
3: only
7: what I
3: read self-help books.
7: Well, you want to get better. And I watch TV and movies. I figure if I'm reading self-help, at least I'm helping myself and I'm getting away from the news too.
20: All right, there you go.
7: Yeah.
20: Lisa, let him have it. Let him have it.
7: Yes, please.
3: You know what? He gets away with so much. He cuts in line in the airport. Okay.
7: That is not true.
3: He got his haircut during COVID shutdowns.
7: Well, okay?
3: I
7: had some people.
3: Right,
7: there's always a way around everything. That's my line of thinking.
20: I'm reevaluating, Pete. You're a terrible person, aren't you?
7: I got to take a quick break. Paul Reiser is our guest.
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8: That was Paul on Stranger Things. Paul Reiser is our guest. Go to paulreiser.com. Mad About You, I get sucked in at YouTube. It's comfort food for me. I love the chemistry between you and Helen Hunt. And I was thinking, how many years did you do that show? You did it for...
5: We did seven seasons. And then a few years ago, we did one...
8: The reboot. Yes.
5: The reboot. 12 okay. episodes.
8: Yeah. So you're kissing this woman and hugging this woman at work almost every single day. I mean, you have to have...
5: I didn't enjoy it.
8: You didn't? Yes, I could tell.
5: I would stop myself from having any pleasure.
8: I could tell.
5: That's what kept my marriage fresh.
8: Well, what did your wife say?
5: She had no idea what I did for a living, so that was helpful.
8: That's exactly. That is exactly my wife.
5: The briefcase and a pencil. She bought it and she didn't watch TV, so she had no idea.
8: Good for her. That's.
9: I think as long as you're bringing home the Benjamins, if you gotta smooch a pretty lady at work, it's okay.
5: It was really a great sort of cathartic thing for me to be able to have on that show, to be able to air and share all these ridiculous arguments that you get into when you're married. Mm-hmm. And I thought, okay. And I wasn't sure when you know, I pitched the idea of the show. I said, this show is going to be really small. It's just about, here's how I think, we may have talked about this. Like, when I pitched the show to the networks, I said, here's the show. You know, when you're at a party with your wife and you're talking and you're sharing, you're talking to people and you're laughing and you say goodnight, you get into the car. The second you close that car door, that's the show. It's like when you leave and one of you goes, why did you say that to her? I didn't know she was pregnant. I didn't. You know, it's like, oh, you're so stupid. Why didn't you say that?
8: Oh,
5: you
8: God.
5: Didn't tell me not to say that. And so everyone got it. I went, okay, that's a show.
8: That's why it's so relatable.
5: Well, it was always the smallest things. Yeah, because that's what, you know, my stand-up is too. When you talk about something personal, invariably, it's the most relatable and universal thing because everybody has those moments.
8: Right.
5: But you don't talk about it. George Carlin used to say, you know, call it ooh yeah comedy, where you say something, people go, ooh yeah, yeah, yeah, yeah, yeah, yeah, I have that too. And I always love that phrase, ooh yeah.
9: It almost seems like your stand up is kind of in a way like a mini diary. Like where you are at this point in life, the observations you're having about relationships and aging.
5: And it changes. You know, I think of when my kids were little and you're observing 3-year-olds, it's very different than having 25-year-olds and 30-year-olds. My oldest son just turned 30. That hit me.
9: Still a spring chicken, though.
5: Huh? Yeah, no spring chicken. He is actually.
9: He's still a spring chicken.
5: Still a spring chicken, exactly right.
9: So you're doing okay.
5: I'm still standing. And, you know, he walked the whole time of the show. He's walking. If you want to forget the comedy, you want to see a guy walk for an hour and a half.
9: I mean, impressive. Yeah. Was he holding a microphone while he did it? That's bonus points.
5: Yeah, it's not. Those things are not light.
9: No.
8: Have you watched Hacks? Helen Hunt is on Hacks with Jean Smart. Have you watched the show?
5: I'm behind. I haven't. I watched the beginning of Hacks, and then I got distracted. So I haven't caught up to Helen's episodes.
8: Jean Smart is so good, deserves every single award she receives. I love that show. And you want to talk about an escape, it's 30 minutes of comedy. That's it. No, it's so good.
5: She did one of the episodes of the Mad About You reboot, and I was blown away how powerfully funny and good she is.
8: Right. And so likable, too.
5: Yeah, she's really, really something.
9: Yeah, who else makes you laugh? Like, we know all the greats. But, like, anybody, like, modern coming up that you're like, dang, I'm into that.
5: You know, I'm so way behind the curve. When I had taken so many years off doing stand-up. So when I went back into the clubs and I would see guys that I had not heard of, I went, well, this guy's funny. I go, yeah, he's selling out arenas. I'm like, he was new to me. He goes, yeah, he just played Madison Square Garden. I'm like, he's very funny.
8: Yeah.
5: You know, Sebastian and Nate, and so funny.
8: Bergazzi,
5: who's huge. I met him. We both were on Seth Meyers together the same night. And I just went over to say hello and introduce myself. And he said, hey, no, we met at the club. And he showed me a picture with like five of us backstage at a comedy club here. I went, oh, that was you? I didn't know that was you. I would have been much nicer. If I knew you were going to be so big, I would have been nicer to you.
9: I would have remembered.
5: Yeah, I just kind of, who knew?
8: That's why you got to be nice to everybody.
5: He's powerfully funny.
8: Nate is one of those guys that's very normal. Sebastian, Chicago kid, very normal coming up. Yeah.
9: Do you feel like coming back to stand-up, and you said you took a long time off, that you had to like change your approach once you saw what the newer comedians were doing? Or you just stood firm?
5: No, it's not about standing firm. It's like, here's the truth. I'm very limited. I can only do certain things.
9: Smart.
5: I just do what I do. But I tell you what did change is, you know, the muscle, the comedy muscle of just performing. And it's, being awake at night. I remember the first time I said, what time is the show? And I said, 10 o'clock. I went, at night? Oh, no. Yeah. I'm not going to be awake for that. Can we do a nooner?
8: Right. How about 2 o'clock? 2 o'clock
9: joke,
8: and we can have dinner.
9: You promoted a 2 p.m. comedy show.
5: Let me tell you something.
9: I would go.
5: I know. Okay, so I did a show in Hilton Head, South Carolina, and it was not a retirement community, but it's sort of a leisurely town. And it had two shows, 4:30 and 7:30. And I went, 4:30? You mean the sound check is 4:30? They go, no, the first show. And I'm like, that's going to be terrible. The greatest thing ever. Oh, my God. 6 o'clock and I'm done.
8: And I'm in
5: pajamas 7:30.
8: Everybody's thinking the same thing, man. Go to paulreiser.com for tickets and show information. Paul, we love you. Always.
5: Great to talk
8: Thank you
5: both.
8: For coming on the show.
5: You bet. All right, kids.
8: Thank you, Paul.
9: The show is worth staying up late for, folks.
5: Yes, indeed. I'll try to stay awake for my whole show.
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1: ABC News, I'm Chuck Sievertson. The FBI offers a $25,000 reward for an arrest in Kansas City interstate shootings. Police say Oscar Sanchez Munoz shot five people, killing one, injuring four others. They're looking for him, but so far no arrest. Flash flooding emergencies continue across parts of the South after violent storms. A shouting match at the UN over accusations that Israeli soldiers and settlers have committed sexual violence against Palestinians. Israeli Ambassador Danny Danon and United Nations Special Representative Vanessa Fraser.
2: Shame on you.
3: You're part of the bullying.
2: I have a point of order.
3: Shame on you.
2: I have a point of order.
1: Arguing at a meeting yesterday, just weeks after the UN added Israel to a list of countries suspected of committing sexual violence in war zones. Federal judges rejected former President Biden's attempt to block the Trump administration from releasing to a conservative group recordings that Biden made with a ghostwriter. This is ABC News. TV director and creative executive James Burrows has died. He helped steer Cheers, Taxi, Friends, Will and Grace, and other series. Burrows was 85. In the Revenue to the Rescue Department, ABC's Wayne Cabot.
4: One of the few black-owned banks in the U.S. is introducing a debit card aimed at helping single mothers who live in government-subsidized housing escape poverty. The Bank King Card debit card makes a donation from every account opened to nonprofits that will steer the funding to needy families.
1: Who knew that creating these colors to eat isn't easy? ABC's Jim Ryan.
5: As M&M's prepares to celebrate its 85th anniversary this August, the Mars Candy Company plans to debut a new version of the popular treat without artificial dyes. But there's a problem. Mars admits that creating brown and blue naturally has been a challenge and will require more workshopping before they're ready for a full six-color rollout.
1: Our Jim Ryan, Chuck Sievertson, ABC News.
6: Good morning on this Saturday, June 20th at 6:02, 67 degrees and cloudy skies downtown at the Arch. I'm Ivy Lyons. Thanks for starting your morning with us. A follow-up on the mail. Missouri senior senator says the Postal Service shouldn't balance its books on the backs of rural America. At a confirmation hearing for nominees to the Postal Service organization's governing board, Josh Hawley held up a map of cost-cutting plans, which he says would slow mail delivery across most of the state.
7: This is the plan put forward by the last Postmaster General, supposedly a reform plan, the Regional Transportation Optimization Plan. I get very nervous, by the way, anytime bureaucrats start talking about optimization. That usually means cutting out people who can least afford it.
6: The plan would make major metro areas into hubs and outstate areas spokes that would get their mail slower. Hawley says the Missouri Farm Bureau opposes the plan. He pressed the nominees to make rural delivery a priority, and each said they would. After 6 years running O'Connell's largely on his own, John Parker Jr. is ready to hand it off. He sold the 64-year-old pub, which traces all the way back to Gaslight Square. Parker says he did anything he could himself, but a father of three he found wearing every hat left him no room for a life.
8: I also had to be the subcontractor, and I also had to be the final word on hiring somebody and exactly how to manage our finances and... It was just a little bit too much for me to do and sort of have a life and be a good dad and, you know, try to get out a little bit.
6: Parker says the buyers, a metro area group who know O'Connell's well, have the kind of resources he never could muster alone. He expects little to change, though the second floor could become a lounge. The sale is set to close early next year. A lawsuit that could reshape St. Louis television news is moving toward trial. The desk reports both sides in the Nexstar Tegna antitrust case have proposed a July 2027 jury trial in Sacramento federal court. 13 bipartisan states and DirecTV are challenging Nexstar's acquisition, saying it creates a broadcasting giant that'll squeeze cable customers and cut local newsroom jobs. A federal judge has already issued an injunction, keeping the two companies from fully merging while the case plays out.
9: A mixture of clouds and sunshine for today. Pretty nice for this time of the year. The high up to 86, partly to mostly cloudy tonight. A thunderstorm in the area after midnight, low 71. And then mostly cloudy, breezy, and humid tomorrow. A couple of heavy thunderstorms in the area. Storms could turn severe, capable of producing damaging wind gusts, even an isolated tornado, the high 81. Then clouds and sun Monday, maybe a shower, high 75. Tuesday, clouds and sun up to 82. Wednesday, partly sunny, maybe a thunderstorm in the afternoon, the high 83. From the Sleagy Heating and Cooling Weather Desk, I'm AccuWeather's John Fierick on 104.1 FM, KMOX.
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13: Where's the boss?
14: But he isn't here right now.
13: And you're?
15: Eli Thompson.
16: Captain Ted. All right, look, we're going to Monaco. Monaco now, okay?
15: Monaco, right.
16: We're going to Monaco.
15: I just want to let you know that we might want some chop.
16: Chop? We can handle chop, right? It's a 170-foot yacht.
17: We can handle the chop, just a little chop. Shea Whigham is a great actor. Loved him in Boardwalk Empire. How about Fargo on FX? Captain Ted in one of my favorite movies, The Wolf of Wall Street. His new movie is called Lake George, and Shea joins us now on Zoom. Look at that hair, man. It's looking good. Were you just on a five-day bender? What's going on with you? How are you?
18: Oh, no, man. I've been working up in Calgary and came in to do, you know, to do this Lake George.
17: Man, I got to tell you, we're going to get to Boardwalk Empire, but that's when I fell in love with you. Is that when people started noticing you, when you did Boardwalk?
18: Yeah, that was the demarcation line for me, man. It all from that when I got Tim Van Patten and Terry Winter and Scorsese tapped me to do that. That was the jumping off point for me for a lot of stuff that, you know, you've seen since then.
17: Right, right. Well, let's talk about Lake George. You and Carrie Coons. Did you meet her when you did Fargo years ago? Were you guys on the same cast of Fargo?
18: Yeah, yeah, we did the third season of Fargo, and man, we became fast friends, and I knew I wanted to work with her again, but you never know when you're going to hook back up. And so when this thing came to me several years ago from Jeffrey Reiner, and he said, we need a great actress, and I had her, you know, on speed dial. And so when I told him about my relationship with her, he said I'd written her a fan letter long ago about
17: what?
18: Wanting to work.
17: Really?
18: Yeah. She's that good, man. She is fantastic. So yeah, this worked out.
17: You know, she plays such a great comedic role, and you play such a great straight man.
18: Yeah, you know, man,
17: it's a tough... dark comedy to let people know. Why don't you give the premise of the movie?
18: Yeah, you know, I mean, Don, I play this character Don, who's just come on some hard times, and he just wants some peace in his life. You know, and it's a throwback film at the beginning of the piece. And I, you know, it slow burns until I meet Carrie and then we're off to the races. And then you have all kinds of influences in this film.
17: Right.
18: And it's funny. It's funny, but it's dark, dark comedy, I would say.
17: You have the ability to play a regular character. You also have the ability to play a guy that could rip your head off and blow your brains out. I mean, that's a gift. It really is.
18: Is that a compliment? I'm not sure.
17: Wait a second. I don't know what this guy's saying to me. I'm not quite sure. Boardwalk Empire. I remember when it debuted and people said, oh, my gosh, Steve Buscemi. He's always been a character actor. Can he hold a lead part? The guy is such a great actor. That show was so good start to finish.
18: Well, thanks. I agree. We agree, man. It's when I'm walking through airports or I'm out at a restaurant or something. That's the thing people bring up more than any other show, because they're like, we were longing for more than five seasons. But I tell everyone, you got to respect it, man. They wanted to go five and out, and they held to it. But that's one of the few that I think could have, it had legs to, you know, to continue on. It was as good as it. As to watch it, it was that good to be in that world.
17: Right.
18: Yeah. You know, we went 12, 15 deep, man, with the actors.
17: Oh, it was so good.
18: Yeah.
17: Bobby Cannavale. Yeah. Bobby was he's so good. And
18: Bobby
17: everything
18: came
17: he does.
18: In. Just crushed that. But we had the Michaels, we had Michael Shannon, Michael Stuhlbarg, Michael K. Williams, you know, we had
17: right,
18: I mean
17: right.
18: We had everybody, man. Yeah. It was was amazing.
17: You know, I love when a show says, hey, we're going to do five seasons. That's it. Boardwalk Empire, Succession did that. People wanted to stick around. It was a perfect ending. Same with Boardwalk, though.
18: Yeah, thanks. Yeah, you know, I mean, I don't pretend to know the money grab of it all if you go into your eighth, ninth season. But when it's running on fumes, that's not really...
17: No, and it happens a lot.
18: Yeah. I mean, I guess you could, I guess you could understand it, but that's not for me. I don't know. I really respected Van Patten and those guys for this.
17: Shea Whigham is our guest. The new movie is called Lake George. Stars, Gaslit on Stars.
18: Oh, yeah.
17: You played G. Gordon Liddy. How do you play such an iconic character?
18: Yee-hoo.
17: That's tough, man.
18: How long do we have here?
17: I mean, do you study that or like, I got to do my own version of G. Gordon? How do you do that?
18: No. You do all the work. That one's the scariest one to date that I've played because people knew so much about him and he was larger than life. So you have to be careful when you play someone who is a caricature almost in life.
17: Right.
18: You know what I mean, so you're going right up to the edge, but then I have to make him my own at some point. I got to make my own G. Gordon. You can't mimic. That's death on the vine. You die on the vine if you're trying to mimic a character.
17: So how do you make it your own, this iconic person in history, G. Gordon Liddy?
18: Yeah, you know, you find it within scenes, within your scene partners, with your director, my director, Matt Ross. You really find that on the floor because you can't do the work intellectually. I'm going to do this, I'm going to do that, because you never know. You know, I'm not a planner, I'm not a mirror actor, so I'm not doing it at home in the mirror and then go in and do it. So that's, you really find it on the floor, man. And but it's scary, and that's what you want. You want to be scared. I want to be. Eli was a

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2: Directed it. So we had Robbie there whenever I needed him. You know, what was Liddy thinking here? What would, you know, what was happening? You know, he was great that way.
3: Mission Impossible 8. Have you filmed this yet?
2: I
3: know you probably can't talk about it.
2: Yeah, man. I'm bad about this stuff. We have filmed it.
3: Okay.
2: It'd be great.
3: It's going to be great. Is that what you said?
2: How about that? Yeah. How about that?
3: I love every Mission Impossible film. Everyone that we've had on the show that has worked with Tom Cruise has said the same thing. There's no better person to work with. What was it like working with Tom Cruise?
2: I concur. He's an amazing person, but just on the other side of it, he loves film. He loves cinema. He loves it as much as he did when he was doing Risky Business and losing it. The earliest films that he's ever done. He still has that love, and it's wild, man. He's, for being the biggest movie star in the world, he's generous in scenes.
3: That's what everyone says. Yeah. It's crazy. Yeah, he's the biggest star on the planet, right?
2: Yeah. I just did Brad Pitt's F1. He's big.
3: Brad Pitt, Tom Cruise, Julia Roberts. Okay, he's up in the upper echelon. We'll say that.
2: Yeah, I mean, you don't get there and not be a great, you know, human being.
3: Right,
2: you
3: know? Yeah.
2: Yeah, so.
3: I got to ask you about The Wolf of Wall Street. I know you only did one scene.
2: Sorry, man, 1 second here. Apologize. My kid is walking.
3: All right.
2: Okay. I'm back in. Yeah.
3: In. I got to ask you about The Wolf of Wall Street. Sorry, I'm losing my voice. Of Wall Street. I know you only did one scene, but it's so friggin' funny. Martin Scorsese, first of all, it's the storm scene. If people haven't seen the movie, you're in the helm, you're the captain of a yacht, and you're trying to get to, is it Switzerland? I can't even remember. Is it Switzerland?
2: Yeah, we're trying to get over to Switzerland.
3: Yeah. DiCaprio walks in the helm, starts screaming, and I laugh when he starts screaming. Then you got Jonah Hill with the big teeth slapping his leg. How are you not cracking up?
2: Yeah, I mean, it's hard. Those are too funny. Funny individuals, man. Mr. Scorsese encourages, messing things up, making it messy so you're improvising. So
3: sure.
2: We had a good time. And I mean, Jonah, I remember I just remember him and Leo working so well off each other. It made it easy, but we were on a hydraulic. They had built this hydraulic boat at the time that would shift the way that you would in gale force or a hurricane.
3: Right.
2: And
3: right.
2: So we were on actually moving on that thing. And, you know, again, one of the highlights for me.
3: Tell me about Scorsese before you go. I mean, one of the greatest directors ever.
2: Yeah, man. He's the Everest of what we do. Every director that I come into contact with now, you know, wants to know what is he like and he's an encyclopedic, walking encyclopedia of film. You can talk to him about anything. He knows all the performances. And when you're around him, man, it's, you're dealing with history. It's not lost on me. I'm lucky.
3: Right. Yeah. You've done everything, really, man. You've done everything. You're so good. The new movie is called Lake George. Shay Whigham, thanks for taking the time, man. Appreciate it.
2: I appreciate it, man.
3: All right. Take care.
2: See you. I'll see you around next. Bye. Bye.
4: What is going on?
5: Where is Will?
4: Eli.
5: Is he here or not?
4: You need to be honest with me.
6: Eli, did you forget we had an appointment?
5: No. Give me a second. I need to speak with this man.
6: Yes, ma'am.
5: Please.
4: Where's Willie?
6: That's an excellent question, actually.
4: Mom, Anna's crying.
5: Go
4: just
5: back
4: one
5: upstairs.
4: Second.
5: Eli?
4: Will someone please tell me what is going on?
5: Go upstairs. Look, my brother knows.
6: What did I tell you would happen, Eli?
5: You just hear me?
6: I'm through talking.
5: I'm trying

0: to explain to you.
1: Your son is going to jail. There was this boy a while back. Ellis something. About your own son's age. Real Boy Scout type. I arrested him on a stolen vehicles charge. He got 4 years in the federal lockup. Give me your wrist.
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3: 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Even higher waisted jeans. Finishing school. But for robots.
4: The showstopper is
3: 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Now wait. Space. And the thing no one asked for, that everyone's now asking for. Squarespace is everything you need to sell anything, even the future.
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4: Meditation retreat is not for seeking experiences. 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
9: Wow. If you grew up Catholic, you know about retreats, those weekends were supposed to get you closer to God, but mostly you just wanted to find out who was sneaking in the booze and the snacks. Yeah, and who was making out behind the building. Did you ever do those growing up?
15: Our church didn't have like weekend retreats, but we did have like a daytime retreat right before we made our confirmation in eighth grade.
9: Oh, yeah. Oh, yeah.
15: And the biggest thing we remember about that is this priest named Father Terry performed the entire song, Mr. Bojangles, doing like a soft shoe dance.
9: Oh, no, he didn't.
15: And I don't know how that was supposed to bring us closer to God, but it happened.
9: Well, he wanted to perform, and he did. Mr. Bojangles.
15: Okay. And listen, I still remember it all these years later.
9: Oh, my God. So it did make an impact on you.
15: Oh, it made an impact.
9: I did 12 years of Catholic school. My senior year, they finally figured it out, and they split up the guys and the girls. So we were going, it was co-ed until senior year, and I went on a guys-only senior year retreat, and I remember they searched our luggage because they thought people were sneaking in booze.
15: Well, they were probably right.
9: You should know this about me. I don't like authority to tell me what to do, an authority figure to tell me what to do, so...
15: He doesn't like rules. He wants to smoke a cigarette at the gas pump, you know what I mean? He doesn't care if the rule is there for a good reason.
9: I brought a 22-ounce bottle of Suave shampoo filled with Jim Beam.
15: Yeah, that sounds about right.
9: And by the way, this retreat was a silent retreat.
15: How do they make high school boys be silent? God,
9: it was terrible. Saturday afternoon, I was sent back to my quarters with three other guys because we were talking. We couldn't leave. We could only eat dinner. So I hung out with the three dudes and we sipped out of the Suave shampoo bottle.
15: And I'm guessing, as a high school boy, you didn't probably wash that bottle out as much as you needed
9: to. I mean, I tried. You got to rinse it like 72 times. I maybe rinsed it four.
15: Yeah. So there was... I mean, shampoo is hard to like fully get out of a container.
9: It's so hard. My church down the street, St. Ben's, they offer an adult silent weekend retreat every January. That sounds like hell to me. Could you do a silent weekend retreat? Let me finish my phrase. Could you do a silent weekend retreat? Really?
15: Yeah, I think I could.
9: I mean, there's no talking whatsoever.
15: I think I could handle the no talking as long as there was like some sort of like waterfall sound or like light music.
9: Okay.
15: Like just silence, like no music, but like spa music and then me not talking and just like... doing my internal prayer, meditation, whatever, that could be good.
9: What's the longest you've ever gone without talking? 24, probably, 48 hours?
15: I mean, not consecutively. There was a period of time where I lost my voice for like 3 days and I had a performance coming up. So I didn't like speak, but I might have said like yes or no during those days, you know?
9: Wow. I don't know if I've ever gone 24 hours in my entire life. Ever.
15: Well, I mean, speaking is such an effective communication tool. If you have the ability to do it, it's usually quite useful.
9: Gen Z, we love the Gen Z, don't we? Are opting out for a peaceful summer with nuns this year, Lisa. Young women are not only giving up on dating apps, they're now looking to protect their peace even further by taking a vow of silence and booking stays at Catholic convents and monasteries this summer.
15: Wow. I think that just goes to show that people are craving a life away from their phones.
9: I think you're right.
15: And the constant stimulation. I was in the airport this weekend, and airports are stressful, right?
9: Oh, yeah.
20: in the chaos of the humans and bodies everywhere and trying to find a seat, the restaurants each were playing their own music. The airport was playing its own music. I was like, why are we adding more stimulation to this highly stimulated environment? And it's insanity.
21: If you look around, everyone is just staring down at their phones. Every single person.
20: Right.
21: Yeah.
20: So we have everything blasting really loud at us for no reason. And then we have our phones to distract us if we're waiting in line for a minute for coffee. It's not good.
21: Well, that's why Gen Z is taking off for these silent retreats at convents and monasteries, considering a quarter of a million Americans experience burnout by the age of 30.
20: Wow.
21: Fact. Spending a summer getting in touch with one's spiritual side sounds like the ideal peaceful escape for a lot of people. They call it the quiet trend right now.
20: Well, you know what I would rather do? Adult summer camp, but with no phones. Doesn't that sound great?
21: Is there drinking involved?
20: There are adult summer camps where you can go and drink. But, like, think about it. Summer camp was the best. You could be on the lake. You could do arts and crafts. You could play basketball and dodgeball.
21: I would do it 100%. If you had happy hour every night, I would do it.
20: A campfire at the end of the day?
21: I don't know about a campfire. I'd like to be in a hotel and then go off on the grounds and do
20: no,
21: that.
20: No, but,
21: then...
20: like, going to the cabin at night and being with 20 other people, that, like, silliness that happens in that environment...
21: Yeah, I do that. It's called Las Vegas. That's why I share a room.
20: Yeah, but
21: in
20: Las Vegas is overstimulating and too many screens and phones. The point of summer camp is a non-digital experience that doesn't involve nuns. That's all I'm thinking about.
21: An influencer on TikTok said, I tried to apply in February to live in an Italian monastery with the nuns this summer, and they were already fully booked. They're sold out this summer. The silent retreats.
20: I mean, I'm speechless, honestly.
21: As a person who has a sister who is a sister, I've been to the convent many, many times. I've hung with the nuns. I've been to their events. These nuns that I've seen never stop talking and giggling.
20: You know why?
21: Why?
20: Having a man-free environment, women just blossom.
21: Time for a commercial.
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6: 8071.
7: It's Howard there, please. Did you tell him John Lennon called?
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7: Yeah.
6: Well, you remember the Beatles?
7: That's right, yeah. You may say.
21: I love that he had to spell that. There is a brand new film capturing a rare glimpse inside John Lennon and Yoko Ono's first few years in New York. It's called One to One, John and Yoko. Available now on HBO. Let's welcome in Academy Award-winning director Kevin McDonald. Kevin, this looks like a 750-foot home run. How are you, sir?
8: Well, I'm British, so I'm not really sure what that means, but it sounds good.
21: I have to tell you, I watched the trailer three or four times, and I was mesmerized by the close-up of seeing John sing. I mean, it's so good. I don't know if I've ever seen footage like that.
8: No, you probably haven't. I mean, the amazing thing is about John Lennon is that after he left the Beatles, he only gave one full-length concert, and that was this concert in Madison Square Gardens, 1972. And he, so this is really the, if you want to know what it was like to see him live, this is pretty much your opportunity to see it here. And we got our hands on the original negative. We rescanned it. So it looked beautiful and pristine. And these close-ups of him and of Yoko when they're singing are stunning. And you really get a sense of his genius.
21: Lisa, you're the big Beatles fan on this show. I mean, I appreciate the Beatles. I like the Beatles, but you love the Beatles. So, I mean, what do you think of this footage?
20: Like you said, it's just astounding, and it's like nothing you've seen before. But it's interesting because I love the Beatles, but it's something about John and Yoko post-Beatles that, like, a black tarp falls over my brain, and I've never fallen down that rabbit hole of following them through that time.
8: Well, that might be also because all the talk about Yoko being the one to split up the Beatles, that she's this forbidding presence in some way, that she controlled John, which was all part of a kind of I think, a kind of misogynistic, maybe even slightly racist. Certainly in Britain, I think it was a bit of racism involved because, you know, people in Britain were very anti-Japanese after the war because so many British soldiers died at the hands of the Japanese. And this is only, I guess, 25 years after the end of the war. So, but I think that what you see in this film and here, because crucially, one of the things in the film is a lot of recorded phone calls that John and Yoko make. And you get real sense in the film of them as a couple, of their intimate relationship, of what it's like just to hang out with them. So I kind of think if you want to know what it's like to see John live, this is where you're going to see it. But also if you want to know what they were actually like as people and hang out with them and sit on their bed with them, then this is also that movie.
21: I love the soundbite that we played to open the segment where he had to spell his name. How do you spell
8: it's hilarious,
21: Lennon, please?
8: Yeah, these are the phone calls that they recorded. So what happened was that in 1972, John was getting very involved with radical politics and supporting McGovern in the campaign, the election that year. And he attracted the attention of Mr. Nixon and Mr. Nixon's goons, and they started recording his calls. And John talks in the film about how I heard all these clicks on the phone and, you know, people recording me. And so he and Yoko decided that they were going to record their own phone calls as well. So they had a record. And that's what this is. It's their recordings of phone calls that they did at that time.
20: It's so meta.
8: It is so meta.
21: So
8: it's so meta. But also the amazing thing is that these phone calls, so there's a big box of them. They found them when I was already making this film. The Lennon estate got in touch when I'd been editing already for about 5 or 6 months and said, oh, we just found this box. As though they sort of looked to clearing out their loft. It just says, we don't know what's in it. It says phone recordings, 1972 Bank Street. And I was like, oh my God, that sounds incredible. And they arrived and there's just these hours and hours of phone calls.
21: Crazy. Wow, man.
20: Hours of phone calls. I imagine some of that is very riveting and some of it is very boring.
8: Well, I don't know, boring, maybe a little banal, not boring.
20: Okay,
8: What's interesting, you know what I think is interesting? It's like when you have somebody of the level of celebrity of John Lennon or, you know, any of the Beatles, we kind of yearn to sort of pull back the curtain and see what they're really like, that sort of feel you have if you are really fans of something. Because mostly when these people appear on camera or on audio, they're answering prepared questions or they're being very careful. This is actually them just chilling out, lying on their bed, watching TV, talking on the phone. So you get a really unfiltered sense of who they are.
21: Right.
8: And some of that is banal. Some of that is literally there's a long section of the film which is all about Yoko trying to order flies for one of her conceptual art pieces, like little fly, you know, flying little creatures that she wants for her conceptual art piece, and all her assistants going crazy because how do you find flies in the middle of winter in New York?
20: You don't.
8: So there's things like that.
20: Did it take away some of the like mystery around John Lennon and that idol, you know, he is such an idol. Did it bum you out listening to those recordings and realizing, like,
8: no,
20: oh, he's
8: not
20: just
8: at all.
20: A
8: the
20: dude.
8: Opposite. No, the opposite, because you're really down on the Beatles, aren't you? You're really down on John
20: no,
8: Lennon.
20: No, I love
8: you. You're meant to be the
21: Isn't
8: fan,
21: that funny?
8: Lisa.
21: She's the big Beatles fan on this show.
20: Listen, no. I'm a big fan, but I'm not one of those fans who's like, I need to know, like, what bathroom stall that they used at the cavern.
8: No, me neither.
20: Because
8: I
20: want to touch
8: not
20: the toilet roll because it, like, I, you know.
8: I'm not either, but basically that's what I think you'll find when you watch the film is that it goes beyond the kind of iconography. It goes beyond the kind of like, oh, you know, John Lennon, the icon of peace, you know, died too young, the saint.
21: Right.
8: Which is kind of boring. It takes you into who he is. And who he is a very vulnerable man who's incredibly open-minded. And that's the thing that I just love about getting to know him is that he's, for a huge star, he's always willing to take a call from somebody who he doesn't know and get excited about what they're saying. He turns up at all these different events, supports all these different causes. And at the heart of this film is this concert we talked about. And that concert was actually done as a bet. This is the only concert he gave after leaving the
21: that's
8: Beatles.
21: It's crazy to given, be. At Madison yeah, Square that, Garden, right?
8: Madison Square Garden. That concert was given as a benefit for the children, the disabled children at an institution called Willowbrook, which is a notorious mental health institution for kids in upstate New York. And the reason it's called One to One is not some sort of thing about John and Yoko. It's actually because they wanted to have one-on-one care for every child in this institution. That's what I mean. If you go beyond the kind of the cliches around, you know, them and their kind of love affair, or whatever, actually, there's something more interesting beneath that I think people will relate to.
21: I don't understand. The Beatles broke up in 1970. He passed away. I had to look it up again. He was only 40 when he died, when he was murdered in 1980. So in 10 years, this is the only full-length concert that he ever did.
8: Absolutely, 100%. And in fact, if you think about it, the Beatles stopped touring in 66.
21: Right.
8: So there was nothing after 66 until he died, except for this one thing at Madison Square Garden. So that's just why when you crazy. See this, you go, oh, wow, I've never seen John Lennon performing live.
21: That's and why it hit me. It's like, oh, my God, I've never seen footage like this. And it's
20: all the videos you see of him performing, he's much younger.
21: Yeah,
8: he's much younger he went on TV shows and played one song or maybe two songs. But actually playing live, and when you watch this, what's so incredible is that he is incredibly good at it. He's so charismatic. He's improvising. He's throwing jokes to the audience. And you think, what? Why did you not do more of this? You're such a brilliant performer.
20: Yeah, that is a good question. Why didn't he? Because he could have done anything. Anybody would. He could have called any venue in the world, and they would have said yes.
8: Yeah, I think he suffered from stage fright. I think he also had real doubts. I think, imagine being in the biggest band in the world.
20: Yeah, it's pressure.
8: And you're 30 years old and it's all over. You're 30 years old and it's all over. And it's like this, I'm sure there was a huge shadow cast by the Beatles and an anxiety about, oh, do people want to see me on my own? Am I going to be as good without them? And I think also that, you know, maybe one critique you could throw at him is that he's quite self-involved. He's questioning himself. He's trying to, you know, get involved in or understand religions and philosophies and reading all the time, whatever. And there's a sort of a sense in which he wants to understand himself more than he wants to sort of show himself to the public and perform in the public.
21: Right, right.
20: Yeah. And that's something, especially people in my generation, me and my friends in high school, we fell in love with the Beatles. But we didn't grow up, you know, I was 0 years old when he died. So you don't think of this transition of it being the biggest band and then, well, what comes next? And all that pressure in the media.
8: But he's 30 years old. He's 31 years old when this film takes place.
21: Which, pressure.
8: Covers like a 15-month period. It's like he's a kid almost still. He's like really, really, really, really young. But he's experienced in some ways so much because obviously they've become this huge celebrity. But in other ways, he's quite naive about life because all he's done is see the inside of dressing rooms and recording studios and being, you know, surrounded by security and all of that sort of stuff. So suddenly he comes to New York. And this is what is captured in the film. He comes to New York and he loves it because suddenly he can walk around in the street because people in New York don't really care. He can leave his door open. People come and go. He makes new friends. He talks about things other than just music. And
21: he can be a regular person.
8: He can be a regular person. And I think he absolutely loved that. And then after this period, he locks himself away again and he becomes the kind of reclusive figure that we know more, you know, in the Dakota building. He doesn't really give any interviews. He doesn't really record much music for a while.
21: Interesting. Interesting to me. I remember the story about instant karma. And I don't know if it's captured in the film, but this is how talented John Lennon is. Think about the early 70s when bands had to go in studios and record and it took months to get a song out. John Lennon wrote Instant Karma in the morning, recorded it midday, mixed it in the evening, and the song was done in one day in the early 70s, which is crazy.
8: That is so crazy, isn't it? And it's such a fabulous song. It's one of the songs he plays in the concert that we have in the film. Yeah, I mean, this that also just musically, if you're interested in Lennon, this is the great period, is from when he leaves the Beatles until 1972, 73. This is when he does the Plastic Ono Band album, which has got, you know, Imagine, and it's got Instant Karma and all these great songs.
21: Right. New York was a wild place in the early 70s, and there's John and Yoko. I mean, paint a picture for us real quick. We got about a minute left. Explain it to us. What was it like with John Lennon and Yoko?
20: Gritty.
21: That's what it was. Yeah,
8: it was very gritty, and he was living in the West Village, which now is very shishy, obviously.
21: Sure,
8: but back then was kind of meatpacking district, and there were trucks filled with dead animals going back and forth, and it was where artists lived because you could get a really cheap place, and he lived in pretty much a one room apartment. And he says in the film, one of the phone calls, he says, you know, oh, it's like being a student or being a young lovers, you know, holed up here, me and Yoko, and they lived in this basement apartment, which funnily enough, a little anecdote before I go, is that when I was making the film, I went to visit the apartment, and it turns out they were tearing down the whole back of the house and turning it into a $75 million home with a swimming pool in the basement.
21: Geez, man.
8: And there was a digger in the backyard where their bedroom was, where they lived, and where all this film takes place, digging out the foundations of that room.
21: Did he have any money when he left the Beatles, early 70s?
8: I think they were cash poor, because there had been all sorts of shenanigans with this guy, Alan Klein, who was the manager, and I don't think they had a lot of money, no. And there's very funny phone calls in the film with Alan Klein, which you know, are kind of hilarious. Nick, you quite like Alan Klein, actually.
21: Academy Award-winning director Kevin MacDonald. The film is called One-to-One, available now on HBO. Kevin, thanks for your time, man.
8: Nice to talk to you. Bye-bye.
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21: When you were in high school, did you ever dial the number 8675309? Or when a guy asked for your number in college, did you ever give him, hey, it's 8675309? Write that down.
20: Because everybody knows where that number is from.
21: Music's most famous phone number, everyone knows. 8675309, Tommy Two Tone's 1981 number one hit is now a cancer helpline.
20: You seem excited about this, and I'm like, that's weird.
21: It's a free service that offers professional assistance to anyone affected by cancer, with Tommy Two Tone hoping it becomes an enduring legacy that brings hope.
20: So, okay, I'm down for that phone number doing something good besides pranking a pizza parlor or some poor person who happened to have it.
21: Yep. Cancer Support Community, CSC's Instagram page announced the campaign with a series of posts. One of the posts, the number you and your friends sing at karaoke is now the number for cancer support, one post said, with the 80s rock song blaring in the background.
20: Too bad Stranger Things is over. They could have gotten that song on there and just blew right up.
21: Oh, man. Why do we care so much about what others think?
20: I mean, we shouldn't. But yeah, because humans are social creatures.
21: At what age do you think women stop caring what other people think of them?
20: Personally, 46.
21: We'll give it to you. Age 50. Well, I'll give it to you.
20: Yeah, and you know why that is?
21: Why?
20: As we age, we lose estrogen, and estrogen makes us this, like, I want to take care of everyone before
21: empathetic
20: me.
21: Empathetic.
20: Everyone's needs are more important than mine, and then it falls away, and we start seeing the world more like men do, and we're like, this is totally crap. Why am I doing this for everyone?
21: No longer quietly putting up with someone's annoying habits, embracing their gray hairs, and leaving an event early without feeling guilty. We're among the top 25 signs they are doing it for themselves. Look at how happy you are. You're glowing right now.
20: It's great because once you start to see the world through a different lens, you're like, I have been putting myself in knots for things that don't matter. And now I approach a situation and I say, would a man tolerate this? Would a man tolerate being treated like this? And if the answer is no, I go, I don't need to tolerate being treated like this either.
21: Simply saying no or I don't want to was found to be the top signs that someone is no longer thinking about what others might say when making a decision.
20: Yep.
21: Along with wearing clothes that suit them rather than what's in fashion right now. I wish you could see Lisa smiling from ear to ear.
20: Because it's so freeing. I feel like we're so constrained and we're taught to be perfect daughters and sisters and mothers. And we have to be sexy, but not too sexy because we can't be intimidating to other women. And we have to show up even if we have a migraine or a miscarriage. And we got to just... And it's so nice to be like, you know what? I've been barfing all morning. I'm not going to go to the baby shower. They're going to have to live.
21: While most admitted decisions they made in their younger years were influenced by what they thought other people would think. So yep. As you get older, you just don't care. Guess what happens when you just don't care what others think? Those women felt happier in the study. 30% felt more confident and 25% said they feel empowered.
20: Yeah, I think that's true.
21: So the moral here, the takeaway here is...
20: live for yourself.
21: Right. Say no. Walk away.
20: Walk away.
21: I mean, most people don't care anyway, especially over 45.
20: But people do. People take a lot of things seriously. Like, you showed up at my wedding 5 minutes late. This means you didn't love me and you're not a good sister or a good friend, or you got me the wrong kind of gift. Your brother spent $75. You only spent $40.
21: You're bringing back bad memories now. Yeah.
20: Yeah. People keep tabs of really weird things to indicate caring.
21: So yeah. The wedding thing is ridiculous. Who cares who comes to your wedding? Just enjoy the day.
20: Yeah,
21: I got reprimanded a few years ago. I didn't want to go to this wedding. And my wife's like, the bride called me because she put down one and the bride called me. What's going on with Pete? How come he's not going to be there? I'm like, who cares? What? Are you kidding me?
20: But maybe she read that and said, oh, no, is their marriage in trouble?
21: No, it was about. It was a bridezilla. It was about her. No. Of course not. Most people these days rely on text messages as their main form of communication, right? No one's picking up the phone anymore.
20: It's a modern mail. It just comes right in your phone.
21: I love calling people and FaceTiming even better. That said, since a text can't capture one's body language and nonverbal cues, Lisa, it's easy for certain messages to come across as condescending. Or blatantly rude.
20: Oh, no, that's me.
21: Are you ready? Here's some common text messages you may not realize are condescending and how you should not take them personally. The letter K, as in, okay.
20: That.
21: Oh, I hate that more than anything. Experts say it's short, dismissive, and passive aggressive. Can't stand K.
20: It seems like I am only deigning to give you one letter of my time.
21: Oh,
20: I can't even say the O. That's too much effort for you.
21: A thumbs up. It can stop conversations dead in its tracks. Can't stand it. That's a conversation ender. And finally, when someone sends a text and says, no offense, but that means that they're going to offend you.
20: They could call you and say, no offense, but, and then you got to get off a weird call. Or they could text it. You could read, no offense, but, and hit delete and never bother with it.
21: And that does it for us, folks. Remember, if you missed anything on the show, just search Pete McMurray Show wherever you find your favorite podcast. And please subscribe. You guys have a great day. We'll see.

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1: ABC News, I'm Chuck Sievertson. Update on the Iran-U.S. talks in Switzerland that were supposed to happen yesterday but were postponed, from ABC's Selena Wang.
2: At the 11th hour, the White House putting pause on plans for Vice President J.D. Vance to travel to Switzerland for the next round of talks. That's for the crucial next phase to determine the future of Iran's nuclear program. A U.S. official now tells us that Special Envoy Steve Witkoff is headed to Switzerland, where Jared Kushner is expected to join him, but the timing for these talks is still unclear.
1: Latest Israel-Lebanon ceasefire apparently interrupted, with Lebanese civil defense saying Israeli drone and missile attacks have killed 16 people with 12 others wounded. The FBI offering a $25,000 reward for an arrest in Kansas City interstate shootings. Police say Oscar Sanchez Munoz shot 5 people, killing 1. Flash flooding emergencies continue across parts of the South after violent storms. This is ABC News. There are now over 900 confirmed cases and 245 deaths from the current Ebola outbreak, says the health minister of the Democratic Republic of Congo. Why many are changing jobs, from ABC's Wayne Cabot.
3: A new survey from hiring firm Robert Half finds that roughly half of U.S. workers plan to look for a new job in the next 6 months, up from 38% in the first half of the year, up 27% from a year ago. The reasons? Better benefits and perks, career advancement, and more remote work options.
1: The passing of a creative force. ABC's Whit Johnson.
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4: 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James Burroughs was 85.
1: Chuck Sievertson, ABC News.
6: Good morning on this Saturday, June 20th at 7:02, 69 degrees and cloudy skies downtown at the Arch. I'm Ivy Lyons. Thanks for starting your morning with us. Festus City lawmakers who voted down their own recall petitions are now being sued.
7: A lawsuit filed by one of the signature gatherers argues the city did not have the power to vote against the petitions, saying in doing so, they violated their mandatory duty. Attorney Steve Jeffries is representing the man who filed the lawsuit.
8: The county clerk has provided the recall petitions to the city council, so the only thing the city council can do is to submit the recall petitions for public vote.
7: Jeffries believes this lawsuit can reach a resolution quickly because it is narrow in scope. However, when I asked him if he believes this could be completed in time for a recall to appear on the August or even November ballot, Jeffries said he anticipates the city dragging their feet. Sean Malone, KMOX News.
6: KMOX has reached out to the Festus city attorney for comment. As of this weekend, we haven't heard back.
9: It really helps to keep traffic off of that bridge, keep the vibration down.
6: That's MoDOT engineer Jen Wade explaining why I-44 sits empty through downtown. Wade says it will be shut down at least through next weekend. That's after a water main break undermined a bridge support near Broadway and Biddle. With the highway closed, crews are watching that pier around the clock.
9: The bridge is in good condition. There's no movement yet. And that's what we want to see throughout this whole process. There's no movement. Finally get that stability back, and then we can do the rest of this work with live traffic on top.
6: While the interstate's down, crews have also started cleaning graffiti and drains on the stretches away from the damaged bridge. Comedian Jerry Seinfeld is returning to St. Louis in September to perform his latest stand-up routine. He'll perform at the Fabulous Fox Theater on Saturday, September 19th. Tickets go on sale next Friday. And World Cup fever is spreading after the U.S. men's soccer team defeated Australia 2-0 in Seattle Friday. Sports columnist and ABC News contributor Christine Brennan.
10: This should be another couple great weeks for soccer in the United States because of this U.S. men's team.
6: Brennan says it's the first time since 1930 that U.S. men have won their first two games at the tournament. Meanwhile, the Kansas City Royals beat the St. Louis Cardinals 6-5 Friday night. Now the Cards are enjoying a rare Saturday off while the World Cup match continues at neighboring Arrowhead Stadium. The Cardinals and Royals conclude their three-game series Sunday afternoon.
11: KMOX AccuWeather, clouds and sun today, I-86, partly to mostly cloudy tonight, a thunderstorm around later on, low 71, and breezy and humid tomorrow. A couple of heavy gusty storms in the area, A high up to 81, and then clouds at some Monday, maybe a shower. High 75. From the Saliga Heating and Cooling Weather Desk, I'm AccuWeather meteorologist John Furyk on 104.1 FM KMOX.
6: And with 69 degrees in Alton, 68 at the Spirit of St. Louis Airport, and 69 downtown at the Arch, I'm Ivy Lyons, KMOX News.
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14: 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Are you ready for a fun show? Because my papa's here with Wealth and Wisdom with Gary Goldberg. He helps people plan their future, and today he's going to help you too. 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
15: Welcome to Wealth and Wisdom with Gary Goldberg. I am your financial Sherpa, and today we're talking about something that sounds about as exciting as organizing your garage in 95 degree heat, bonds. Now, before you decide to go water the petunias, hear me out, please, because bonds have suddenly become one of the most misunderstood investments in America. In fact, I'd argue that there are people who understand the rules of cricket better than they understand what happened to bonds over the last few years. And that's saying something. You know, I

watched a cricket match on television once for 20 minutes. At the end, I still couldn't tell if somebody was winning, losing, or applying for a mortgage. But bonds? People thought they understood bonds. For decades, the formula seemed pretty simple. You're young, own more stocks. You're older, own more bonds. Easy. That advice, that was repeated so often, it actually became financial gospel. You heard it from advisors, you read it in the magazines, you heard it from your neighbor, you heard it from your brother-in-law who once read half a financial book while waiting for a flight and suddenly became Warren Buffett. Everybody was saying the same thing. Bonds are the safe part. And for a long time, they generally were. Then interest rates showed up like an unsupervised toddler at a pool party and started breaking things. Suddenly, people opened their statements and said, wait a minute, why did my bond portfolio go down? That's a pretty fair question because many retirees thought bonds only did one thing, sit quietly, kind of like grandpa after Thanksgiving dinner. Turns out bonds can actually lose money. And over the last several years, many investors got a very unpleasant lesson in that reality. You know what it reminded me of? It reminded me that every summer, somebody drags an old lawn chair out of the garage. It's been sitting there for years, looked perfectly fine, and then they sit down. Rip, crack goes the seat. The next thing you know, they're staring at the sky, wondering whether they should call a chiropractor. That's kind of what happened to many bond investors. Everything looked stable. Everything looked reliable. And then one day, crack, rip. So let me start with the basics. What exactly is a bond? A bond is essentially a loan. You're lending money to a company or to a government entity. They agree to pay you the interest. And at the end of the term, time period of some sorts, they give you your money back. Simple enough. And historically, bonds have served several purposes. They generated income, they provided stability, and they often acted as a counterbalance when the stocks were struggling. Think of bonds as the designated driver of your portfolio. Stocks might get a little rowdy. Bonds were supposed to make sure everyone got home safely. And then interest rates, they changed everything. And now interest rates and bonds have a relationship that's about as complicated as a married couple trying to assemble patio furniture from Menards. One goes up, the other gets upset. When interest rates rise, existing bond values generally fall. Why? Because newer bonds, they're paying higher rates. And nobody wants your old bond paying 2% when they could buy a shiny new one for paying 5%. So the value of your existing bond, it declines. It's math. Painful math, but math nonetheless. And what happened over the last several years? Interest rates climbed faster than a kid chasing an ice cream truck that was giving away free Xboxes. The Federal Reserve aggressively raised rates to fight inflation. And bond prices responded exactly the way financial textbooks said they would. They dropped. Now, here's where investors got surprised. Safe doesn't mean motionless. A U.S. Treasury bond, for example, may be extremely safe from a credit perspective, but that doesn't mean its value won't fluctuate. There's a big difference. And many investors discovered that difference the hard way. I remember meeting with a couple a while back, Tom and Lydia. Tom looked at his statement, then he looked at me, then he looked back at the statement, then he looked back at me. You know that look, right? It's the same look people get when they discover the resort fee costs more than the hotel room. And he asked me, he said, Gary, how can my stocks be down and my bonds be down at the same time? And honestly, that was a question millions of Americans were asking. Historically, bonds often cushion stock declines, but not always. And certainly not during certain interest rate environments. This was one of those environments. It was like getting caught in a summer thunderstorm while holding an umbrella made entirely of screen door material. Everything was getting wet. And now here's the good news. Today's environment is very different. In some ways, bonds are more attractive than they've been in years. Think about where we were not long ago. Investors were accepting incredibly low yields, sometimes lower than inflation. And that's kind of like running on a treadmill while somebody quietly steals money from your wallet. You were technically moving, but you weren't getting anywhere. And today, yields are higher. Income opportunities have improved.
bond investors can actually earn meaningful interest again. And that's the good news. But it doesn't mean every bond is automatically a great investment. And it certainly doesn't mean bonds are the only option available. 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Chocolate, vanilla, strawberry, and that weird flavor nobody ordered but somehow stayed in business for 30 years?

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1: 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The goal is finding what fits your situation. 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Think about a baseball team. You don't win a championship with 9 first basemen. You need pitchers, you need hitters, fielders, different players doing different jobs. The same thing is true in retirement. Some assets provide growth, some provide income, some provide stability, and some provide liquidity. The challenge is figuring out how all these pieces work together. Now let's talk about one of the biggest mistakes that I've seen lately. People making decisions based on the headlines. Oh, those headlines, those are dangerous. Financial media, they love drama. If the weather forecast covering investing, it would sound something like this. Breaking news, possibility of clouds this afternoon. Or exclusive report, economists concerned about wind. Or shocking developments, humidity reaches levels nobody expected. Everything seems to become an emergency. And investors start reacting emotionally. Big mistake. One year, everyone hates bonds. The next year, everyone loves bonds. One year, everyone wants cash. The next year, they're chasing stocks. It's financial whiplash. Meanwhile, successful retirees tend to do something incredibly boring. My clients, they stick to a plan. I know, it's not exciting. Nobody makes movies about disciplined retirement planning. Well, you know what? Imagine that trailer. This summer, one man, one diversified portfolio, and a carefully constructed withdrawal strategy. Whew, people would leave the theater halfway through and go mow the lawn. There really is one good movie regarding retirement planning, and this is for serious. The name of the movie is The Retirement Deception. And I know because I'm the co-producer of this movie. And you could view the trailer by going over to my website, checkwithgary.com. 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Here's the truth. Successful retirement planning, it's usually boring. And boring can be beautiful, especially when it comes to your money. You don't need excitement from your portfolio. You need excitement from your vacations, your golf game, your fishing trips, your grandkids, the summer road trips. The portfolio's job is to support your life, not become your entertainment. And that's why understanding bonds matters. Not because bonds are exciting. They're not, let's be honest. A bond convention sounds like the world's shortest party. The wildest thing that happens at a bond party is somebody stays up until 8:45 p.m. and orders decaf. But bonds still play an important role. The question is, what role? How much? And what alternatives should investors consider today? Because the world has changed. Interest rates, they're changing all the time, up and down, back and forth. Markets changed. Retirements changed. Life expectancies changed. The traditional 60-40 portfolio conversation has evolved. And retirees need to evolve with it. And that doesn't mean abandoning bonds. It means understanding them, their strengths, their weaknesses, their opportunities, and their limitations. Most importantly, it means recognizing that retirement income planning is about much, much more than buying a bond fund and hoping for the best. You deserve a strategy, not a guess. You deserve a plan, not a collection of random investments. Now, when we come back, we're going to explore the question that retirees everywhere are asking. If bonds aren't the only answer anymore, what are the alternatives? We're going to talk about CDs, treasuries, money markets, fixed annuities, the MIGAs, that's a multi-year guaranteed annuities, and other strategies that investors are using to generate income in today's interest rate environment. So grab a cold drink or rewarm your coffee. And remember to check those burgers later today before they turn into hockey pucks. You're listening to Wealth and Wisdom with Gary Goldberg. I'm your financial Sherpa, guiding people.

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0: Okay, welcome back to Wealth and Wisdom. I'm Gary Goldberg, and today, this morning, we're talking about bond alternatives in today's interest rate environment. Now, before the break, we talked about how bonds got knocked around when interest rates rose and why so many retirees were shocked to discover the safe money wasn't always as safe feeling as they expected. And if you're like many listeners, you're probably wondering, okay, Gary, if bonds aren't the magical retirement unicorn that everybody promised me, then what should I be looking for? Great question. And the answer is, it depends. Oh, I know. Nobody likes hearing it depends. I really don't. It's right up there with some assembly required or your flight has been delayed and we need to talk. But retirement planning really does depend on your goals, your income needs, your risk tolerance, and your timeline. What works for your neighbor might be completely wrong for you. And let's be honest, sometimes the neighbor giving financial advice is the same guy who burnt hot dogs so badly they're legally classified as charcoal. Maybe don't take all your investment advice and retirement advice from him. Now, one thing we've seen over the last few years is a huge migration into cash. People got nervous, markets got volatile, and interest rates on CDs and money markets went up. And suddenly retirees started saying, you know what? I'll just keep everything in cash. Sounds reasonable, right? Until it isn't. I met a gentleman recently, Stephen from St. Louis. Stephen had nearly $500,000 sitting in a checking account. Not a CD, not a money market, a checking account. $500,000. Now, Steve was proud of this. He looked at me and he said, Gary, I haven't lost a penny. And technically, he was right. And then I asked, Steve, how much interest are you earning? And he answered, about enough to buy half a cup of coffee every year. The money was in an interest-bearing checking account at his credit union. But then we looked at inflation. And suddenly, Steve realized something. He wasn't losing money on paper. He was losing purchasing power every single year. It's like holding an ice cube in July. It looks fine until it doesn't. Now, cash absolutely has a purpose. Emergency funds, short-term expenses, liquidity, those things matter. But parking large chunks of retirement savings in cash forever can create problems also. Now, let's talk about one of the most simple alternatives making a comeback, certificates of deposit, also known CDs. Remember CDs? They're like that actor from an old sitcom who suddenly appears in a blockbuster movie. And you forgot they were

0: actually still alive. And then suddenly everybody is talking about them again. For years, CDs paid almost nothing. Then interest rates rose and retirees started paying attention. The biggest advantage? Predictability. You know the rate. You know the term. You know where and when your money matures. Pretty simple. And sometimes simple is beautiful, especially in retirement. The downside? Liquidity. Your money is tied up a little bit, and if rates move higher, you're locked into your old rate. 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Now let's talk about money market accounts. You remember when money market accounts, they paid practically nothing? For years, it felt like banks were paying interest in the form of encouragement. Congratulations, you earned 19 cents this year. Don't spend it all in one place. And today, money markets have become much more attractive. Many retirees are earning respectable yields while keeping their money accessible and safe. That is important. But remember, not every dollar in retirement has the same job. Some dollars need to grow. Some need income. Some need stability. Some need to be available tomorrow. Every dollar has a purpose. Kind of like people at a family barbecue. One person's grilling, one person's making the potato salad, and one person standing next to the food table claiming that they're helping while eating 6 brownies. Everybody has a role. Now we're going to move into a category that's getting a lot of different attention lately. MYGAs, M-Y-G-A's, multi-year guaranteed annuities. And whenever I mention annuities, I can practically hear some listeners tightening up through the radio. Relax, we're talking about options, not magic. A MYGA works similarly to a CD in certain respects. You deposit money, you receive a guaranteed rate for a specific period. Simple, predictable, no direct market risk, and it's also tax deferred automatically in an annuity. For many retirees, that's all appealing. Especially after watching the markets behave like a toddler who just drank a 2-liter bottle of soda. The biggest benefit? Predictability. The biggest drawback? Liquidity restrictions and surrender periods. Again, trade-offs. Everything has trade-offs. Retirement planning, it's basically a giant exercise in choosing which trade-offs you can live with. It's like picking seats at the Cardinals game. You can sit close to the field. You can sit in the shade. Or you can sit near the concessions. You usually don't get all three. Pick your priority. Now let's talk about fixed annuities more broadly. Again, not for everyone, but some retirees appreciate the opportunity for predictable returns without direct stock market exposure, especially in today's environment. And what fascinates me is how quickly investors' behavior changes. A few years ago, everybody wanted growth. Maximum growth, aggressive growth, growth at all costs. And then the markets got choppy, and suddenly everyone wanted guarantees. Investor emotions change faster than our Midwest weather. Monday is 95 degrees. Tuesday, there's a thunderstorm. Wednesday, you're looking for a sweatshirt. That's investing sometimes. One year, people want excitement. The next year, they want certainty. The challenge is avoiding emotional decisions. Because emotional investing rarely ends well. I call it the pool float strategy. Every summer, somebody buys one of those giant inflatable flamingos. I know I do. They think it's the greatest thing ever. And then the wind picks up, and suddenly they're chasing that flamingo through three backyards and a subdivision pond. That's what happens when investors chase whatever looks attractive in the moment. And by the time they catch it, something else is already floating away. Successful investors focus on purpose. Why does this money exist? What job does it need to do? What risks am I trying to manage? Those are better questions. And now another alternative people ask about is dividend paying stocks. Now let's be clear, dividend stocks are not bonds, not even close. But many retirees use them as part of an income strategy. The attraction? Well, it's pretty obvious. Potential income, potential growth, potential inflation protection. The downside? They're still stocks. And stocks can decline in value, sometimes significantly and sometimes quickly. Once again, trade-offs. Notice a theme. Everything comes back to trade-offs. And that's why I spend far more time helping clients build strategies than picking products. Products come and go. Strategies, those endure. I remember a couple who came into the Westport office last summer, Bob and Patrick from Tower Grove. They had spent months reading financial articles online. Months. And by the time they arrived, they look exhausted. One article loved bonds, another hated bonds, one loved dividend stocks, another loved CDs, one expert praised treasuries, and another warned against them. Patrick finally looked at me and he said, "Gary, every expert says something different." And I laughed because he was right. Financial experts disagree all the time. It's basically sports radio with spreadsheets. Half the people think the manager's a genius, the other half want him fired before dinner. The truth is usually somewhere in the middle. What Bob and Patrick eventually realized was this. The goal isn't finding the perfect answer. The goal is finding the right answer for you. That's what matters. Because retirement isn't just a math problem. It's a life problem. You're trying to create income, reduce anxiety, fight inflation, maintain flexibility, travel, spoil the grandkids, sleep at night, and maybe buy that lake house that you've been eyeing since 2018. And that's a lot more complicated than simply asking which investment pays the highest rate. In fact, chasing the highest rate is often where people get into trouble. If somebody promises significantly higher returns with no risk, you should be skeptical, very skeptical. That's usually where bad decisions begin. I tell clients all the time, if it sounds too good to be true, it's probably being explained at a free steak dinner somewhere. Now, don't get me wrong. I love a good steak. I just don't want my retirement plan based entirely on the appetizer menu. The reality is today's interest rate environment has created opportunities that we haven't seen in years. Cash is paying more. CDs are paying more. Treasuries, they're paying more. Certain annuity products are paying way more. Income planning has become far more interesting. But interesting doesn't mean simple. And that's why thoughtful planning matters. Because the goal isn't maximizing yield. The goal is maximizing your ability to enjoy your retirement. And that's a very different objective. So when we come back, we're going to talk about one of the biggest questions retirees face. 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
0: 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Because retirement isn't just about how much money you've accumulated, it's about how confidently you can spend it. Now, let's get back to today's topic. Welcome back to Wealth and Wisdom. I'm Gary Goldberg, and I've been helping people of all ages retire younger, richer, and with less anxiety for 38 years. I'm the father of three adopted children, a former parish council president for St. Clair of Assisi Catholic Church in O'Fallon, a U.S. Air Force veteran, and I operated the Elevator Restaurant and Club in Belleville and also Charlie's in Granite City. Today, we're talking about bond alternatives in today's interest rate environment. And so far, we've talked about what happened to bonds and explored some alternatives like CDs, treasuries, money markets, the MIGAs, and other income-producing options. But now, we get to the question that really matters. How do you turn your savings into an income? Because let's be honest, nobody retires so they can spend their mornings staring at account statements. Nobody should wake up on a beautiful Saturday morning and say, "Honey, cancel the beach trip. I want to spend the weekend reviewing bond durations." That person doesn't exist. That person shouldn't exist. And if they do, they're probably not invited to many cookouts either. You know, retirement is not just about account balances. Retirement is about paychecks. When you're working, creating a paycheck is pretty easy. You show up, you work, you get paid. Every 2 weeks, money magically appears. It's like a subscription service you never questioned. And then retirement, it arrives. And suddenly, you're responsible for creating your own paycheck every month for the rest of your life. No pressure. Sure, no pressure. It's kind of like being handed the keys to an airplane and finding out you're also the pilot, flight attendant, mechanic, and snack provider. That's why income planning matters. The conversation eventually shifts from how much money do I have to how much income can my money produce? And those are very different questions. I met a gentleman a while back, Jim from Maryland Heights, Missouri. Jim had done, he did a fantastic job of saving over $1 million. No debt, no house payment. His house was paid off financially. He looked really, really great, but he was nervous. Not because he lacked money. It was because he didn't know how to use it. And he told me, he said, "Gary, I spent 40 years learning how to save. Nobody ever taught me how to spend." And honestly, that's pretty common. There are investment people all over, some seemingly on every street corner. Most retirement education focuses on accumulation. Very little focuses on distribution, or what I like to call decumulation. Yet, distribution is where the retirement actually happens. Now let's get back to bonds for a moment. Traditionally, retirees often use bonds for income. The bond pays interest, you collect the interest, everybody's happy. The challenge is that bond income isn't always enough. And depending upon the environment, it may not keep up with inflation. That's where alternative income strategies enter the conversation. One of the biggest alternative retirees explore today is annuity-based income. Now, before anyone spits out their lemonade or their coffee, let's be objective. Annuities aren't magic. They aren't perfect. Annuities are tools, just like bonds are tools, just like stocks are tools, just like a hammer is a tool. A hammer, it's great for driving nails, not so great for eating soup. The question isn't whether something is good or bad. The question is whether it's appropriate. And one thing many retirees appreciate about certain annuity strategies is predictability. And predictability is wildly underrated. When you're working, uncertainty feels different. You have income coming in, you have time, you have options. Retirement, that changes the equation. Imagine it's August in St. Louis, 98 degrees. The humidity feels like you're breathing through a warm sponge. You walk into your house and turn on the air conditioner. You don't hope cool air shows up. You expect it. And that's how many retirees view guaranteed income. Like they know it's coming. They like to know it's coming. Month after month, it's guaranteed safe money coming in the door, regardless of what the stock market decides to do. Because let's be honest, the stock market occasionally behaves like a squirrel that drank six energy drinks and found a trampoline. Stock market, it moves everywhere. It moves up, it moves down, it goes sideways. Nobody knows what it'll do next week, really. Sometimes not even tomorrow. Predictable income creates confidence, and confidence creates something incredibly valuable, peace of mind. Peace of mind might be the most overlooked asset in retirement planning. You can't see it on a statement, you can't track it on an app, but it matters. I've met many retirees with millions of dollars who worry constantly, and then I've also met retirees with far less money who sleep like babies. The difference isn't always the portfolio amount, it's often the plan. Now, let's talk about longevity risk. That's financial planner language for what if you live a really long time, a lot longer than you expect. Which, by the way, that's a good problem, but it's still a problem because people are living longer than ever. That means retirement could last you 25 years, maybe 30 years, maybe longer. And that's a lot of summers, a lot of vacations, a lot of Cardinal games, and a lot of grocery bills, and a whole lot of opportunities for inflation to quietly steal your purchasing power. And you know what inflation reminds me of? It's a snack thief at every summer party. You buy a giant bag of chips, you put it on the table, you come back 10 minutes later, and half of it's gone. Nobody knows who ate them. And everyone suddenly becomes a suspect. And this actually happened to me just last weekend while on a float trip at Ozark Outdoor in Leesburg, Missouri. My large bag of potato chips was left out on the picnic table while we floated. We came back and the bag was split open along the long bag seam, you know, on the backside. I wondered who would open the bag that way. Mystery solved. Raccoons. But inflation? It's slow. It's sneaky. It's persistent. Which is why retirement income planning often involves multiple sources of income. Not just one. Some money is positioned for growth, some for stability, and some for guaranteed income. Different buckets, different jobs. Because one solution rarely solves every problem. And I always compare it to a baseball team. You don't win with nine pitchers. You don't win with nine catchers. Everybody has a role. Your retirement plan should work similarly. Now, let's talk about something that's becoming increasingly popular and for good reason. These are buffer strategies. Many retirees, they want growth opportunities, but they don't love the idea of writing down every time the market declines. And frankly, I understand that. When you're 35 years old, a market drop feels different. You probably want to go out and buy more. When you're retired and taking income, every market headline suddenly feels personal. And the financial news, it really doesn't help either. Even if the market drops 1.5%, financial television reacts like a meteor is headed towards Earth. Market turmoil, investor panic, economic shock. Meanwhile, your neighbor's mowing the lawn completely unaware that civilization is supposedly ending. Perspective matters. And that's why reducing emotional decision-making is so vitally important. Because emotional decisions are often the most expensive decisions. Fear is expensive. Panic is expensive. and reacting emotionally to headlines often costs more than the market decline itself. Now, here's something retirees often overlook. Retirement income planning isn't just about surviving, it's about living. And there's a difference. I don't want my clients merely getting by. I want them taking trips, spoiling the grandkids, making memories, and buying at least one completely unnecessary thing, like that fairly expensive purse that my Sarasota client secretly wanted. Every retiree deserves something like that. Maybe it's a golf cart, maybe it's a boat, or maybe it's an expensive purse or a pair of shoes. Maybe it's one of those giant backyard smokers that looks capable of feeding an entire zip code. Whatever it is, retirement should include some fun. And that's why income planning matters so very much, because confidence creates your freedom. And freedom creates experiences. And those experiences are what retirement really is all about. Not spending all day watching CNBC and wondering if, you know, what in the world Jerome Powell said this morning. Although I suspect there are people who treat the Federal Reserve press conferences like the Super Bowl. They've got snacks, friends over, maybe some face paint. Come on, Jerome, give me a quarter point cut. Well, now, as funny as that sounds, interest rates, they do matter. They affect the bonds, they affect CDs, annuities, borrowing costs, and retirement income strategies. Which is why exactly why today's environment has created opportunities we haven't seen in years. But opportunities, they only matter if they're part of a plan. Otherwise, they're just products. And a retirement success rarely comes from just products alone. It comes from thoughtful planning. And that's going to bring us to our final segment. Because the real goal isn't choosing between bonds and alternatives, it's figuring out how they can work together. How do you balance income, growth, liquidity, inflation protection, and peace of mind? How do you create a retirement paycheck without sacrificing flexibility? And how do you avoid putting all your financial eggs in one basket? We're going to answer all that when we come back. So grab another cup of coffee, and if your neighbor is still chasing that giant inflatable flamingo down the street, maybe give him a hand. We'll be right back with more Wealth and Wisdom with Gary Goldberg.
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0: Welcome back to the final segment this morning of Wealth and Wisdom. I'm your host, Gary Goldberg. This morning, we've been talking about bonds, bond alternatives, and retirement income, and how today's interest rate environment has changed the conversation for retirees. And if you've been with us throughout the show, you may have noticed something. I haven't spent the entire program telling you to abandon bonds, because that's not the point. The point isn't that bonds are bad. The point isn't that annuities are better. The point isn't that CDs are better, or treasuries are better, or money markets are better. The point is that retirement planning isn't a one-player sport. It's a team sport. And frankly, that's where a lot of people get into trouble. They're constantly searching for the perfect investment, the silver bullet, the magic answer, the one thing that's going to solve every financial challenge they'll ever face. Folks, if the perfect investment existed, every advisor in America would own it, Every retiree would own it. CNBC would talk about it 24 hours a day, and your neighbor would brag about it over the fence. And we'd all be sitting on a beach arguing about pickleball rankings and whether 3:45 in the afternoon is too early for dinner. The reality is much less exciting. The best retirement plans are usually built using multiple tools working together. Think about a summer cookout. You don't show up carrying one bottle of ketchup and announce, "Hey, everybody, good news, I brought the dinner." Yeah, nobody wants to be known as the condiment guy. That's not a reputation you recover from. A successful cookout needs multiple ingredients: burgers, hot dogs, potato salad, desserts, cold drinks, and at least one guy who suddenly thinks he's a grill expert because he watched a couple of YouTube videos last night. Every component serves a purpose. Retirement planning works exactly the same way. Different assets serve different purposes. Some provide growth, some provide income, some provide liquidity, some provide guarantees, and some provide flexibility. The magic, it isn't found in any single investment. It's found in how the pieces work together. So now let's talk about diversification. You've heard that word 1,000 times, maybe 10,000. It's become one of the most financial phrases that people have tuned out, kind of like eat your vegetables. You know it's good advice. You're just tired of hearing of it, right? But diversification, it still matters. In fact, I would argue it matters more today than ever because the world has changed dramatically. And think about what we've experienced over the last decade. Historically low interest rates, historically rapid rate increases, inflation spikes, bank failures, market volatility, global conflicts, political uncertainty, artificial intelligence, and approximately 17 million headlines predicting the end of civilization. It's been a busy decade. Honestly, if someone had predicted everything we've seen over the last 10 years, we would have assumed they would have been living in a bunker wearing a tinfoil hat. And yet, somehow, here we are, which means putting all your money into any one strategy can create unnecessary risk. I remember meeting with a gentleman several years ago, Larry from St. Louis. Larry was convinced that he had cracked the retirement code. And whenever somebody tells me they figured everything out, I immediately get nervous. Larry had the confidence of a man who watched a few YouTube videos and suddenly believed that he could land a commercial airplane. Larry had virtually all of his retirement assets concentrated in one strategy. One idea, one solution. And to be fair, it worked beautifully for several years. And then the environment changed and suddenly his perfect plan wasn't so perfect anymore because markets evolve. Interest rates evolve. Tax laws evolve. Life evolves. The lesson? Flexibility matters a lot. Now let's talk about something I love discussing with retirees, bucket planning. Some of you have heard me talk about this before. The idea is simple. Different money serves different purposes. You don't necessarily need every dollar doing the exact same thing. For example, money you'll need soon may belong somewhere relatively stable. Money you'll need years from now may have a different objective. Money intended for your children or grandchildren may have an entirely different purpose. One size rarely fits all. And that's where today's alternatives can become valuable. Maybe a portion of the portfolio is positioned in bonds. Maybe another position is in CDs. Maybe another is in treasuries. Maybe another position is in fixed income products designed to create predictable income. The specifics vary from person to person, but the principle remains the same. Purpose-driven planning. Every dollar needs a job. Some dollars are construction workers. Some are security guards. Some are managers. And some dollars are teenagers working part-time and contributing almost nothing. Not every dollar should be expected to do the same thing. Now, another consideration that often gets overlooked is what we call liquidity. I love the word liquidity because it sounds fancy, but it simply means access. Can you get to your money if you need it? Because life happens. Cars break down. Roofs leak. Air conditioners quit in the middle of July. Grandchildren call, sometimes because they miss you. Sometimes because they love you, and sometimes because they accidentally spent $47 buying digital bananas for a monkey inside a video game. Apparently, that's a thing now. I don't understand it either, okay? The point is that retirement plans need flexibility. You need access to money when life throws surprises your way. And life, oh boy, it's always throwing surprises, right? Always. In fact, If retirement has taught me anything, it's that people dramatically underestimate how unpredictable life can be. You can plan for a lot. You can't plan for everything. And that's why liquidity matters. Now, let's discuss another factor that's becoming increasingly important. Taxes. Oh, you knew we'd get there eventually, right? I can't run a firm called Financial and Tax Strategies LLC and avoid talking about taxes, really? The tax side matters. It always matters because income isn't just about what you earn. It's about what you keep. And as retirees evaluate bonds and bond alternatives, taxes become part of that equation. Different investments have different tax characteristics. Different income sources create different tax consequences. And that's why tax planning should never be separate from investment planning. They're connected, like barbecue and napkins. You can pretend they're unrelated, but eventually you're going to be wearing one of them. I see this all the time. People make investment decisions without considering the tax implication. And then tax season arrives, and suddenly they're wondering where a chunk of their income disappeared. Good planning coordinates both. Now, let's talk about one of the biggest fears retirees have, running out of money. It's the number one most common concern that I seem to hear. And honestly, that's understandable. Nobody wants to spend 30 or 40 years building a nest egg only to spend retirement wondering whether it's going to last or not. That's why retirement income planning matters so much. Not because we can predict the future. Nobody can do that, you know. Not because we know exactly what markets will do. Nobody does. And not because we know where interest rates will be 3 years from now. We don't. The goal is building a plan that's resilient, a plan that can adapt, a plan that doesn't require everything to go perfectly. Because perfect rarely happens. Retirement plans should be built for reality. And reality, it's messy. Markets fluctuate. Inflation, it rises and falls. Interest rates move. Congress, they change the rules. Life happens. A resilient plan accounts for those possibilities. Several years ago, a couple came to the Westport office, David and Karen from St. Charles. Retirement was approaching, and they had done a decent job saving, but they weren't sure how everything fit together. They had some bonds, they had some stock funds, some cash, a few retirement accounts, pieces scattered everywhere. Kind of like a garage after a Saturday do-it-yourself project. Nothing was necessarily wrong, it just wasn't organized. They listened to me on the radio show and they finally came in. We spent time understanding their goals, their concerns, their income needs, their tax situation, their legacy objectives. And then we built a coordinated strategy. And it was totally no cost to them. It wasn't a magical strategy, not a perfect strategy. It was a thoughtful strategy. And you know what happened? Their stress level dropped dramatically. Not because the markets became predictable, no way, because their plan became understandable. That's powerful. Understanding creates your confidence. Confidence creates peace of mind. And peace of mind allows people to enjoy retirement, which is kind of the whole point. After all, what are we doing this all for? We're not saving money just to collect statements. We're saving money to create options, freedom, experiences, memories, time with family, time with the grandchildren, road trips, golf rounds, fishing trips, vacations, and don't forget that special purse. Retirement should be lived, not merely managed. And that's why today's conversation matters. The investment landscape, it's changed. Retirees have more choices than ever before. And that's great news. But all those choices create complexity, which means thoughtful planning matters now more than ever. So before we wrap up today, let me ask you one simple question. 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I'm Gary Goldberg. 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
12: ABC News, I'm Chuck Severson. Amid cleanup from violent storms, flash flooding emergencies, and watches continue across parts of the South, rain from Texas to Louisiana and elsewhere. And for folks in the plains, this from ABC News forecaster Samara Theodore.
13: Through your Saturday afternoon into the evening by 7 p.m., we could see destructive wind, large hail, and the threat for tornadoes. So please be vigilant. Please be mindful. Please be careful.
12: With Iran-U.S. talks stalled, two people are on the move, says ABC News White House correspondent Selena Wang.
14: A U.S. official now tells us that Special Envoy Steve Witkoff is headed to Switzerland, where Jared Kushner is expected to join him, but the timing for these talks is still unclear.
12: The latest on the Israel-Lebanon ceasefire, Lebanese civil defense saying Israeli drone and missile attacks have killed 16 people with 12 others wounded. Highway shootings of five people in Kansas City with one dead lead the FBI to offer a reward for the arrest of Oscar Sanchez Munoz. This is ABC News. A boat carrying dozens of migrants bound for European shores flipped over off the coast of Libya, leaving 51 people dead or missing, says a monitoring group, Abrin. Libya's a main migrant departure point. Losing this gamble, ABC's Jim Ryan.
15: Some visitors to Sin City are being priced right out of the market. Las Vegas, once considered a cheap getaway for middle-class families, is rebranding itself as a luxury destination. About three-quarters of Vegas visitors earned six figures.
12: TV director and creative executive James Burrows has died. He helped steer Cheers, Taxi, Friends, Will and Grace, and other series. Burrows was 85. In 1974, Burrows saw the Mary Tyler Moore Show and wrote her a letter asking if there was any opening smaller at her production company that he could fill, according to his memoir. Moore's husband and business partner, Grant Tinker, invited Burrows to Los Angeles to direct an episode. Chuck Severson, ABC News.
16: KMOX News on this Saturday, June 20th at 8:02. 71 degrees, cloudy skies downtown at the Arch starting to part. I'm Ivy Lyons. New this morning, Chicago detectives are investigating an overnight shooting that left 12 people wounded.
17: It happened at 95th and Princeton at about 11 p.m. There was a crowd on the street. According to police, a red SUV pulled up, two people in the vehicle started shooting into the crowd. Among the dozen people wounded, just one was hospitalized in critical condition. The others were listed as good at different hospitals. They're between 17 and 47 years old. After the dust cleared, there were about 100 evidence markers in the street marking shell casings, about 100 shots fired. Hours later, there was blood on the street and someone's shoes. Police say 10 of those who were wounded self-transported to hospitals. Two others were taken by ambulance. Mike Krauser, News Radio, 105.9 WBBM.
16: St. Louis police are also investigating an overnight shooting in our area. It happened Friday evening just after 11 p.m. This was in the Graterville neighborhood in the 3800 block of Sullivan. Police say one man was critically injured in that shooting. He was taken to an area hospital for treatment. Juneteenth celebrations stretch from downtown well into North St. Louis this weekend. More from Fox 2's Taylor Harris.
18: I came last year. It's bigger this year.
19: Families pack the street, lined with vendors, food, live entertainment, and community resources. Organizers say the annual celebration continues to grow while connecting people.
20: Don't let it misguide or mislead us that Washington can't be safe and downtown can't be safe, because we can be safe.
19: Just a few miles north in Fountain Park, Juneteenth was celebrated through music, spoken word, painting, and cultural performances filled the park as neighbors celebrated both freedom and recovery for the 19th annual Juneteenth community celebration.
21: We've been through a lot in this country historically, so we've been through tough times before, so this is nothing new for us as a people. And to me, that's the meaning of Juneteenth, celebrating our resilience, celebrating our strength, letting the community know we're there for them.
16: For John Parker Jr., who is selling O'Connell's Pub, it's about as personal as it gets. He's announced the sale. It was on the 6th anniversary of the day his father, Jack, died. O'Connell's got its start in Gaslight Square in 1962. Jack Parker bought it a few years later, moved it to Shaw Avenue, and ran it for most of his life. Now he'll manage O'Connell's until the new owners take over next year. Before we get you over to the Garden Hotline, a quick look at your morning forecast today. Nice with periods of clouds and sunshine, a high of 86 tonight, partly to mostly cloudy skies with a thunderstorm around late this evening, low of 71. Tomorrow you can expect it to be mostly cloudy, breezy, and humid with a couple of heavy thunderstorms. Those storms can produce some flooding downpours, damaging wind gusts, and even an isolated tornado at a high of 81. With 72 degrees in Alton, 72 down in Chesterfield, and 73 downtown at the Arch. I'm Ivy Lyons, KMOX News.
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22: It's the Garden Hotline, everybody's favorite thing about a Saturday morning. I am your host, Michelle Reeser-West. I'm also the Director of Horticulture for Pointer Landscape. And I, I'm super excited about the weather that we've been having. Seems like a little bit below average on the temperature. So really been enjoying that. We are actually about to have our longest day of 2026. Overnight tonight is, I think it's at like 3:24. I think it's that what it is exactly what it is. 3:24 this morning, Sunday the 21st, is the summer solstice, which is the beginning of the astronomical summer. But it brings us the longest daylight that we have in the northern hemisphere. So we're gonna have the longest day and the shortest night. And then those folks that are up north, like in Alaska or Canada, they have, I think, 20 hours of daylight, which is just nutty to me. I don't even know how that, I've not been up there to experience that. I don't know what that even feels like or looks like. But the sad part about it is that after tonight, our daylight starts to get less and less, which is probably my least favorite thing. And it's slow, right? Like over the summer, we're really not feeling it that much. And then it really starts rocking and rolling in the autumn. But from tomorrow on, our days are going to get shorter and shorter. So not my favorite thing. But what does that mean for gardeners? Obviously, with all of that daylight, our plants get to photosynthesize at full force. They're rocking and rolling, all those flowers. that are in bloom and fruits and veggies that are, you know, ripening now. We're harvesting so much. You know, the sun is at its longest period. So all of those things are getting maximum amount of time to eat up all of that sunlight. And hopefully your gardens are lush and green and you are harvesting away. That would be, you know, the best case scenario. I am not typically a great veggie gardener, but this year my garden this year at home is looking the best that it ever has. I'm giving myself a little pat on the back. So very impressed with all the things that I've been harvesting. We're still harvesting cabbage and broccoli, which I'm sure that's going to come to an end because the heat is here. But we've got tomatoes on the vine. Haven't had any ripen yet, but maybe some of you who got them in early, maybe you're already harvesting. I'd love to hear about it. If you guys have questions about your garden beds, your veggies, your flowers, give me a call today, 314-436-7900. The text lines are open. You are stuck with just me today, no guest. Maybe I should introduce myself. I haven't done that in a while. For those of you that might be new listeners, or I haven't said it in a while, I, by day during the week, I am the director of horticulture. I've been doing this, for about 15 years. I went to Merrimack, the horticulture program there, went back to school after working in an office and, always had a passion for plants. Went back to school and I've just been doing this professionally ever since. So, at Pointer, I run the maintenance department is the main thing I do, but anything that's related to plants at Pointer, I get to have a hand in. So with our design build department, I get to select the plant palette, the palette that our designers, get to use and are allowed to use. We have a nursery that I get to help manage where we have hundreds of trees and shrubs and perennials that we got to take care of that are going to be going out to our job sites. And I get to talk to clients and go visit gardens. We do residential work and we're in people's gardens almost every day. And I get to go around. I was in a garden earlier this week. We had our social media crew and photographer out for some website pictures at one of my favorite clients' properties. And, you know, just so great to be out in people's yards, especially our clients that are really, really into using their gardens and being out in it. It's always really nice to be with clients that appreciate what you do and appreciate their gardens. And was really out in a good one in Chesterfield. Lots of perennials that are in bloom in their garden. And, you know, we've done a lot of work with them, partnered with this client's firm, you know, over a decade, doing just different projects, like bigger projects like patio and things like that. We just recently put in a little bubbling boulder, which is my favorite thing. And while I was there were little birds that were visiting the bubbling boulder and it was, you know, just a beautiful thing. It's one of the things on my list that I would love to have in my yard is a little bubbling boulder that, basically, if you don't know what those are, it's just a giant rock that has water that comes up out of it. And it's a really great addition and a great water source for birds and wildlife. And also like the sound that it makes when you sit on the patio or sit next to it, it's just really relaxing and calming. So, one of these days I'm going to, learn how to do that. I'm probably going to try to install it myself, but I got to maybe watch some YouTube videos or ask one of the guys at work to tell me how to do it. But, really just an enjoyable time to be out in the garden this week. Even like I said, my garden is looking as good as it ever has. And, just really proud of that work. And I think that that's something that all of us as gardeners can share, you know, like the pride that we have in our yards and, you know, looking back after you go out in the morning and you start weeding or pruning and looking back at all the work that you've done, it's really satisfying. So just really having a good year in the garden. But another thing that happened this week was kind of crazy. On Thursday afternoon, I got a text from the producer of the Chris and Amy show here. They do the morning show every day here on KMOX. And I got a text from the producer, basically was saying, hey, can you give me a call? We need some help with some plant identification. Call me basically whenever you can. So I call him back. And if you guys didn't hear during the week or haven't heard over the years, Chris and Amy are a little weird. I just met them for the first time, but there was a weed on top of the Millennium Hotel downtown. And they have been talking about it for years, apparently, on the show. And they wanted this weed. They've been asking. They've had the Gateway Arch Park Foundation on the show several times. And every time they were on the show, they would ask them about this weed that's on top of the Millennium Hotel. And Chris and Amy really wanted this weed. So as you might know, the Millennium Hotel is coming down. They're demolishing this hotel. And on Thursday, I believe Chris and Amy were surprised by the guys at the

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1: Came on and I chatted with Chris and Amy about it. And after the show, I took it out to our parking garage and gave it a little haircut and got some of that dead out. But there's, you know, the willow is in there. There's some weeds at the base of it. I think there's like some dead Johnson grass in it. But a couple things going on with that. So they're going to, I'm not sure what they're going to end up doing with it. One of them is going to take it home. I'm going to look at it again after the show. It's still here. See if we can split it up at all, if there's more than one plant, because I don't want them to fight over it. I want them both to have a little piece of it if possible. But as you guys might know, the willow is pretty easy to propagate. So as I was pruning out some of the dead, I took a couple of cuttings home, and just between me and you, don't tell Chris and Amy, of the two that I took home, one of them already didn't make it through the night. I've had them for not even 24 hours. One of them is already, has not made it through the night, but the other one looks really good and healthy. I just have them in some water right now. So when I get home this afternoon, I'm going to pot it up. And hopefully that will propagate for them. So we'll have a little piece off of Millie is the name of the plant, Millie from the Millennium Hotel. And then, you know, hopefully we can help them to get it planted in the ground or potted up in a bigger pot. So I'm not sure what's going to happen to this weed that was on top, but I'm invested and really hopeful that something good happens with it, that we can get it, you know, transplanted into the ground and Millie, the weed from the top of the Millennium Hotel, will survive and live on. Because if it can make it at the top of that hotel for all of these years, it would be really sad if when it's been ripped from its home, Chris and Amy and me now, through them have killed it. So that it's a lot of pressure, but we're gonna keep it going. We're going to take a quick break. Hopefully you guys are going to join the conversation. 314-436-7900. That's the number to call or text the Garden Hotline on 104.1 KMOX.
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9: We are back to the Garden Hotline. Michelle Reeser West here, hoping that you're going to call me 314-436-7900. If you don't love the idea of calling, you can always text that same number as well. 314-436-7900. Before the break, I was chatting about my adventure yesterday on the Chris and Amy show in the Millennium Hotel weed. And that was a willow again. And I talked a little bit about, you know, propagating it or hoping to propagate it. But, you know, one of the topics of our conversation was how the heck did this thing get on top of the hotel? And so we talked a little bit about that, about how seeds are dispersed and, you know, potentially it was the wind or a bird and the bird poop and all of that good stuff, and how so many of our weeds are dispersed in that way. But, just a really interesting thing to think about. You know, I see it all the time. You'll be driving down the side of, you know, like 270 or 44, and there's a juniper growing out of a rock or something like that. But plants are just so, they're just so cool and so neat. And they just have this like strong will to survive and reproduce. And it's just cool to see. But I'm certainly happy to be somehow, involved in this, you know, saving of the plant. So I'm really hopeful. I really do have hope that this thing's gonna have a story to tell for a long time on this guy. But let's go to a caller. We've got Phil on the line. Phil, welcome to the Garden Hotline.
10: Thank you. Early spring, I sprayed my front yard with a product that says will not hurt your grass but kills the weeds. Anyway, one little section I used way too much, and it's still bare. How long will it take to get this grass to come back? Something like that.
9: Well, I mean, it's probably not going to come back. Like, you probably are going to have to eventually overseed it. If it's just your cool season grass, if it's, you know, one of the warm season types, it might fill back in and creep back in. Your zoysia over the summer now that it's warming up. But if it's just a fescue, you're probably going to either need to get a little piece of sod and fill that in or wait till September to put down some seed.
10: I'll probably wait till September then. I'll just dig up the old dead grass first.
9: Yeah. You would want to, if you're going to put seed down, you want to have contact with the soil. So if there's a ton of really dense dead material, you could just rake that up, and try to clean it up as best you can, so you can get that soil loose, so you can work that seed into the soil a little bit.
10: Okay, thanks a lot.
9: Yep, good luck with that. Yeah, we get a lot of lawn care questions. Y'all know that that's not always my favorite topic, but hopefully I'm going to get in touch with Glenn Kramer and see if he can come back on. I know he was on a few weeks ago when I was out. We've also had Kevin from Spectrum Lawn Care on. But maybe we'll have a summer show to talk about, the different things we can do over the summer to help our yard out. But a lot of that's just watering, you know, like in this time of year, we're seeing a lot. Kevin from Spectrum, they do our turf apps for us at Pointer. And, you know, we're having a lot of struggle with, disease coming into the lawn now, different fungal issues, that we're seeing. And a lot of that is, you know, temperature related. And we've just been having a lot of rain, in the last few weeks and months, even. Like we've had a pretty wet spring. I don't know what our rainfall is, if it's above average, but it feels like it might be a little bit above average. I know my schedule at work feels like it's above average. It's always something that we have to navigate in the professional world with the rain and figuring that out with our schedules. But the fungus has been real for sure, and we're getting a lot of calls about the fungus in the turf, or comments from our clients that, you know, the turf is looking brown in some areas. So I think like the first inclination for folks is to turn the water up, you know, like, well, it's brown, it must be dying because I didn't water it. But that is often not what you should be doing, you know, making sure, you know, figuring out why is it turning brown? Is it actually from lack of water? Or in this case, can it be from, you know, a fungal issue? And what you would really want to do with that is probably, you can't turn down the rain, but if you also have an irrigation system or something like that, where you're also watering with your irrigation on top of all the rain that we've been having, you could really have some issues pop up, and fungal stuff is one of them. And, you know, it looks like brown patches. There's different kinds. Sometimes there can be rings. Sometimes there's just big brown patches. Sometimes there's smaller little brown circles in the yard. So there's a bunch of different kinds of fungus. I know that Spectrum does some fungal apps for us. They can do it 3 times a year. They just started it not very long ago. But really figuring out that watering, figuring out your mowing height, all of that good stuff all contributes, to having your healthy lawn. So, but yeah, let's get, you know, our turf guys back in here so we can have a better conversation about it and have some more thoughtful, you know, they're so good at knowing what products and the timing and all of that, which I'm not always so great at, but, I'm going to learn. I say this all the time. I think I said it a few weeks ago. Glenn Kramer does a class out at the Botanical Gardens in the fall. I think it's in September. But I'm going to learn about it. It's probably, other than vegetables, which I am actively learning about and knowing about, I didn't take in college. When I was in college to get my horticulture degree, I never took any turf classes. So everything I've learned about turf has kind of been on the fly that I've needed to know for my job. And I partner with good people like Kevin at Spectrum, so that they can do a better job at it than I can. So, just one of those things, but I'm coming, and I'm going to tell all of you guys about it when I figure out when that is and when you can sign up for it. I'm going to tell all of you guys, and we can learn more about grass together. But I always like listening to when Glenn's on, and when he was on before I took over the show, he was on a lot more regularly. He's one of our top guys in St. Louis of knowledge, and what products and the seed that he sells, the Georgia's mix is, you know, top of the line seed that a lot of professionals in our area use. But I like listening to him because he has a really holistic approach, and I don't love using chemicals if I don't need to. And when Glenn's on, he often is saying that, you know, like, do we need to use a chemical? And if we do, let's use it according to the label. Let's use it in the right way. And, you know, sometimes we don't always need to put product on it. Even in, you know, some situations with fungus, going back to that fungus, if there's a fungus on my shrub, you know, like I think about powdery mildew that shows up on a lot of things, shrubs and perennials, and it's here, it's out there this time of year. We are seeing the powdery mildew along with some other fungal issues, and we don't treat for that. And one of the reasons why is because when you use these pesticides and chemicals, you're potentially harming other things, and we don't need to. Powdery mildew is just aesthetic. It looks bad. It could make your plant drop some leaves, but ultimately, in most cases, powdery mildew isn't a fatal condition for plants. So, you know, if we don't need to spray something, then let's not, you know. So, and then making sure our conditions are right. Can we modify other things to make sure that our plants are healthy, you know, like the watering or sunlight or air circulation? Can we do other things in order to avoid using those pesticides and only using pesticides and herbicides and fungicides and miticides when it's absolutely necessary? I think is a really good approach. And Glenn Kramer's always talking about stuff like that. So love it when he's on. Love it when Kevin from Spectrum is on. And can't wait to talk to those guys. So and if either one of you are listening, go ahead and call in. You can give us a little turf grass update. We are going to take a quick break. When we come back, we've got a caller on the line. I've got some text messages coming in. 314-436-7900. It's the Garden Hotline on 104.1 KMOX.
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9: We are back to the Garden Hotline. This is Michelle Reeser West. You know, in the last segment, I mentioned Glenn Kramer. I mentioned Kevin Horde from Spectrum. And Kevin is texting and Glenn called in. He both are listening, which I love so much. We got Glenn on the line. Glenn, thanks for calling.
22: Oh, thanks for the kind words, Michelle. I jokingly called in and said, hey, I want to call and thank my mother for all the kind words that I just heard about myself and what time was dinner.
9: So. Well, I'll just be waiting for the check in the mail for all of that, too. So will I need like a W-2 or?
22: No, you'll be okay. It'll be under the limit.
9: Hey, so we had a caller earlier. He was talking about, you know, he sprayed his grass earlier, sprayed the weeds in his grass, and now he's got a bare spot. Did you hear that? Did I do okay with my...
22: I sure. You hit the nail on the head. And, you know, that's such a common thing that I hear is they read the front of the bottle, but they didn't read the most important part, which is a label on the back.
9: Right.
22: That's where the details are. And so, you know, sometimes we just make mistakes and, you know, the best things in life is we learn from our mistakes and move forward. And so, you know, next time, hopefully that individual will read the label more carefully and know what maybe he did that caused harm to the grass. But you're right. Wait till September and it'll rebound. You know, I always jokingly say on this program, you know, if grass is our biggest problems in our life, we got a pretty darn good life. So
9: that's right.
22: We'll all just move forward on that. But yeah, if you want to take that class, it's September 2nd
9: nice.
22: On Wednesday from 5 to 7 at the Botanical Garden. And, you know, I would love to see you out there in the front row and absorbing all that information.
9: Oh, I'm coming. Are the signups open already?
22: Oh, I think so.
9: Oh, I'm serious. I'm doing it.
22: I think the signups start the minute they print that catalog over there.
9: So, well, I'm going straight there after the show to the website, and I'm great. Serious. I'm signing up. So can we talk while you're on the phone? I was talking about fungus, and we're seeing a lot of fungus in the turf grass. Can you tell us about that a little bit more, maybe scientifically than I not so expertly, you know, talked about? What are we seeing out there?
22: Well, it's fungal spores are everywhere. And what incubates them are the daytime temperatures, the nighttime temperatures, and the amount of humidity, all of which we can't control. And you hit the nail on the head is a lot of folks think that if something is wrong with the turf, they just turn up the water. And that's not necessarily the best answer. The other misconception in the industry is I think there's a belief that people think fungicide applications are killing spores in the soil, and they're not. A fungicide treatment in 2026 has nothing to do with the amount of fungus you'll have in 2027. It's a thing that just happens every year, regardless of whether you spray this year or not. So my opinion here and what we tell folks is it's our cultural practices that will dictate how much fungus we have. If we mow properly, fertilize properly, and water properly, we will reduce the amount of fungal activity. And all of those things, you know, coincide with picking the best seed. And sometimes people will call me and want my seed, but they're not willing to do the cultural things that help contribute to the benefits of buying the best seed. You can't buy the best seed and neglect it. And so it's like anything in life. It's never one thing. It's never one stock that makes us wealthy or any one vitamin that makes us healthy. It's a program. And if you don't follow the whole program, you're probably not going to benefit from, quote unquote, buying the best. So I think Kevin would agree that, you know, it's the short mowings, it's the watering infrequently that cause the fungal activity more so than making a bunch of fungicide applications. So never skip aeration and seeding is my best advice. You know, I think that's money better spent than on fungicides.
9: Yeah, and this is like my point was that, you know, there are so many things that we can be doing to help, we don't have to go straight to the bottle or straight to the, the granular applicator. We don't have to go straight to the product. We should figure out why these things are happening and then modify our behavior before we, go to that thing. So, and that's what I always enjoy about you is that you know the why behind everything, and then we can modify our actions and behavior before we do that. So I appreciate that very much about you. And I appreciate you calling in this morning. I love it so much.
22: I got a slow morning at the office. I was glad to hear the kind words and glad to better make the profession more professional.
9: Exactly.
22: And get the correct information, because that's my pet peeve. That's just, there's too much bad information out there.
9: So. I agree. Well, I can't wait to have you in studio with me. I want to set that up soon. And thanks again for calling, Glenn.
22: You bet. Have a good day, Michelle.
9: Yeah, peace. No problem. Thanks, guys. Let's go to, we have Rick on the line. Rick, go ahead with your question.
4: Good morning.
9: Good morning.
4: I live in House Springs, and we just redid our raised garden bed and put new soil in it, planted around Mother's Day, and our tomatoes are they're looking bad. They're looking kind of wilty, and just wanted to ask your opinion on what our next plan of action should be with this.
9: What I love this question so much, and I'm relating like a lot, and I am almost embarrassed how much I am relating to the question. So at Pointer, I was like, oh, this year we're going to have an employee veggie garden, and we're going to, have a raised veggie bed, and it's going to be spectacular. So we bought this really beautiful raised veggie bed, and we filled it with soil. We put some logs under the at the bottom so we didn't have to use so much soil. We planted all of our stuff, and our tomato plants are all but dead. They wilted, they got yellow. And for us, it's 100% a drainage issue. This water is not draining out of the soil that we used. I think we didn't have enough either sand or something. Our mix is just holding on to the water too much. So I wonder, that's my first thought, inclination, is that you have all this fresh soil. So do you know what kind of soil you put in, or how did you prep
4: the bed? It was from St. Louis Compost, and it was a raised bed mix. And now I think the issue that we're having is that we put our bed over the previous owner's above ground pool. So it's sand and rock, so it drains great, but I also grow a lot of rocks in there too. Rocks keep on coming up.
9: Yeah.
4: So I'm thinking that maybe it might be, a soil, pH situation, but it's brand new soil. So I was thinking that this year we're going to have it'll really pop, it's not.
9: Yeah, so and since you got it at a reputable place like St. Louis Compost, they do testing on all of their soil, and they do, it's very reliable. So I doubt that it's the pH or the soil itself. You can actually request a soil analysis. They do soil analysis on all of their different types of soil mixes, and I bet that's not the issue. But I do think it's probably somehow water related, because it is fresh soil. And maybe there was something in it, but I doubt it's the soil. It's not like my first inclination. I'm sure.
4: No, I'm not saying that either.
9: Yeah. What are the characteristics? Like, what are your plants doing?
4: They do have some flowers. There are quite a few of them that have just wilted and died, but they're just, puny. You know, some of them, we have Roma tomatoes that have green tomatoes, and they look okay, but they're not big and, you know, vibrant.
9: Yep.
4: And then our other hybrids and are just, you know, they're just kind of looking, you know, just kind of yucky. And now I know that we put some fertilizer on it when we first planted them. Mm-hmm. So I'm thinking that, you know, that might, you know, that might be the next step to see if we can give them a little boost, or, I mean, that's why I'm calling.
9: So. Yeah, yeah, yeah. And if you, depending on what kind of fertilizer you put down, a lot of like the veggie fertilizers or the quick release fertilizers, they want you to do them, you know, every 2-3 weeks or once a month. Read the label on whatever you put down first. So mm-hmm. it could very much be, you know, fertilizer might help. I would dig down in your soil, maybe one of the open spots, not a big hole, but just a few inches down, 6-8 inches down, and see what that soil looks like down low. If it looks really wet or compacted somehow, like if it, as you were getting it in there, and now sometimes you put that soil in and you're watering it and it's in a container, it can get really compacted in there. Mm-hmm. So you might, need to help out again. It's, you know, it's just new soil. You might want to go in with like a dowel rod or something skinny and help with some aeration a little bit. That's what we did. Our plants are beyond saving, but the yellowing out makes me feel like it's a water related issue and the wilting away. Yellow can be a nutrient deficiency, as well, but I think maybe a little bit of fertilizer and then just really making like keeping an eye on the soil moisture, and maybe it's not enough or maybe it's too much, but I think that might help.
4: It drains really well. So yeah, I think, you know, so today I'm probably going to, there's one or two of them that I'm going to pull up. So I will do that. I'll dig down and see what it looks like.
9: Yeah.
4: If you think, you know, I'm thinking that, the next step was just going to be a little more fertilizer, you know, and just, keep an eye on it.
9: Yeah, I think so. And it might be, you know, maybe it's worth doing a soil if you continue to have problems, maybe before you do like any fall crops, just send a little bit of that off to the soil lab. And it's like $20 or $25 or something like that. It might be 30 out at the extension office, or you can mail it off to it. There's a lot of mail order places as well. It might be worth, instead of having to like, if you continue to have problems, it might be worth just looking into what your soil profile is.
4: Yeah, I think that's going to be, because this is like our fifth year, but it's our first year with this new soil. So,
9: yeah, that's what I would do. Okay. Good luck. Give us a call back and let us know how it goes. I'm interested in an update.
4: I will. Thank you.
9: All right. Thanks so much for the call, Rick. Guys, we're going to take a break. 314-436-7900. If you want to join the show, ask your questions, send us a text. It's the Garden Hotline on 104.1 KMOX.
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9: We are back to the Garden Hotline. My name is Michelle Reeser-West, and we are here answering your gardening questions, 314-436-7900. We got a few folks on the line, but we've had a ton of text messages come in, and I have two questions about hydrangeas. And one of them is asking, they have two hydrangeas that are right next to each other, and one of them is doing well and the other one isn't. So they're asking, you know, what can they do or what my recommendations are. And it's always hard to give good recommendations without seeing something. And I also don't know what kind of hydrangea it is. So both of those pieces of information are important to know really before I give specific recommendations. I will say I do have a website, stlplantner.com, where there is a section on there where you can upload, you can send me a message from the website and you can upload a photo, which is very helpful. So if you have a plant that's struggling and want to send a picture, you can go to my website again, stlplantner.com. But really with that hydrangea, I would, you know, want to see what's going on with the site conditions, the soil type. I'd want to see if I could tell if there were any pest and disease going on that shrub. Was there any damage? Things like that. We'll just do a little investigating, see if I could poke around and see if I could find an immediate cause. And then from there, you know, does it need more sunlight? Does it need more water? Does it need, does it have a bug infestation that needs to be managed or not? Those kinds of questions. And then the other question that is coming in about a hydrangea. I'm going to make an assumption on. They're saying that they have three hydrangeas that are full and green and only a couple of flowers. And what should I do to increase the bloom? So I'm going to go out again. I want to make sure I know before I give solid advice what exact type of plant it is, because there's different hydrangeas and they all have different growing needs. And I'm going to assume that this is the macrophylla type of hydrangea. I'm assuming that because I get a lot of questions and I see a lot of plants out there that that have issues with blooming this time of year. And this type of hydrangea sets their buds in the late summer into fall. So that means they're carrying their flower buds through the winter. So those flower buds in our area can get winter damage. The other time of year that they struggle is the late winter into spring, because they're pushing, and we may get, you know, a hard freeze or some frost or even a late snow, and they can zap those flower buds, and then we don't get a bloom that year, or we get sporadic blooms from those that those buds that weren't affected, or we get later blooms that are later in the summer and still, you know, sometimes sporadic. So if it is that type of hydrangea, there's not a lot we can do other than potentially, you know, planting it in morning sun so that in the winter, hopefully it can get a little bit of sun from time to time. But not a lot we can do about those in our area. It's notorious, those types of hydrangea, very notorious for not blooming reliably for us here. So let's go to a phone call. We've got Roy on the line. Roy, go ahead with your question.
14: Hey, thanks. Excuse me. Hey, is it better to cut, I got fescue, with a bag or without a bag?
9: I think this is a great question. We got about a minute left to answer. We just had Glenn Kramer call in, and I hope he's gonna like my answer. But you know, those clippings, if you use that mulch setting, are really good for the health of your lawn. So I always learned that you like to have some of those clippings on. If you have really high grass, it's super tall, and you have a lot of debris that comes off, it might be something that you want to use the bag for. But as far as I know, using that compost or the mulched up clippings back into your soil is super healthy, as long as it's not too thick. That might damage it. But hope that helps for you. And we are coming up on our first big break. We're going to have the news. We're going to, you know, have a little bit of a longer break. We've got some folks on the line that hopefully will stick around till the next hour. And we're going to keep talking to you about your gardens and answering your plant related questions. 314-436-7900 is the number to call in or text if you don't want to be on the air. And hopefully we can figure out what's going on in your garden and continue having this great conversation on a lovely Saturday morning. It's the Garden Hotline on 104.1 KMOX.
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7: ABC News, I'm Chuck Sievertson. Iran-U.S. talks are stalled. Iran's still affecting gasoline prices, though more oil tankers are reported getting through the Strait of Hormuz. ABC's Andrew Dimpert.
8: The national average for a gallon of regular now sits just under $4 a gallon at $3.92, about 4 cents lower than yesterday and down more than 50 cents from its spring peak when concerns over the war in the Middle East and disruptions to oil shipments sent prices soaring.
7: In several states, Gas Buddy says the average price is over $4.20 per gallon. On the move to Switzerland, where U.S. and Iran talks were postponed yesterday, special U.S. diplomat Steve Witkoff and the president's son-in-law, Jared Kushner. Latest Israel-Lebanon ceasefire has Lebanese civil defense saying Israeli drone and missile attacks have killed 16 people. Folks in the plains warned to be aware this afternoon and early evening for possible destructive wind, large hail, and the threat of tornadoes. This is ABC News. California Pokemon heists.
9: Inside his Stockton card shop of 16 years, Joshua Lawson is still counting the losses. Yeah.
10: Broke the glass of this cabinet here.
9: Video shows the burglar in and out in less than a minute, apparently only touching one cabinet that held authenticated and sealed Pokemon cards.
10: Pokemon cards can go anywhere from a dollar to, I've seen graded cards go for tens of thousands of dollars.
9: With the collector's craze now causing crime concerns, business owners feel the cards are stacked against them.
10: So this is a serious problem that needs to be looked at.
7: Gabriel Porras with ABC affiliate KXTV in Sacramento. After directing hundreds of episodes of TV situation comedies like Cheers, Taxi, Friends, Will and Grace and more, James Burrows has died, 85. In his memoir, Burrows wrote that he tried to reach the spot where the best script meets the best performance and the best chemistry between performers. The sweet spot, he called it. Chuck Sievertson, ABC News.
11: KMOX News, time 9:02 on this Saturday, June 20th. We're looking at 71 degrees, clear skies downtown at the Arch. I'm Ivy Lyons. Thanks for bringing us along for your morning ride. Chicago police detectives are investigating a shooting last night in the Roseland neighborhood. It left 12 people wounded. The latest from WBBM's Mike Krauser.
12: 95th Street was littered with evidence markers at the intersection with Princeton Avenue. Someone's shoes were left behind and there was blood on the pavement. The shooting happened at about 11 p.m. Police say there was a large crowd. A red SUV pulled up and two occupants fired into the crowd. About 100 shots. There were head wounds, back wounds, and leg wounds. Wounds, some grazed by bullets, just one critically injured, the rest in good condition. Most got to hospitals themselves. Two were taken by ambulance. Pastor Donovan Price, the street pastor, wrote on X, "Last night was rough." He called it a mega violent night. Mike Krauser, News Radio, 105.9 WBBM.
13: They are harmless
1: until they are not.
11: St. Louis police are proactively responding to three separate teen takeovers. Those were planned across the metro area this Saturday. The Forest Park

0: flyer alone has been shared hundreds of thousands of times online. Police spokesperson Mitch McCoy saying, while this is a national problem, he does have a direct message for local parents.
1: Parents need to be very mindful. They need to be asking their kids, their teenagers, where are you going Saturday? What are your plans? Watch them like a hawk, right? Because we do know that kids will be kids.
0: Police say they knew about all three flyers within hours of them going up. They will deploy extra officers citywide today. Nearby in Baldwin, police say they are aware of a takeover at the local Sky Zone. They are also discouraging any teen takeover events at that location. And no one in sight yet for the I-44 closure downtown. MoDOT says the interstate will stay shut through at least next weekend while crews work through a revised repair plan. That's for the bridge footing exposed by the water main break near Broadway and Biddle. The agency switched approaches after the original repair method would have kept the highway closed for weeks longer. Detour options include the Poplar Street Bridge for eastbound traffic and Tucker Boulevard. For westbound, the Eads Bridge is open. And Festus City lawmakers who voted down their own recall positions are now being sued.
2: A lawsuit filed by one of the signature gatherers argues the city did not have the power to vote against the petitions, saying in doing so, they violated their mandatory duty. Attorney Steve Jeffries is representing the man who filed the lawsuit.
3: The county clerk has provided the recall petitions to the city council, so the only thing the city council can do is to submit the recall petitions for public vote.
2: Jeffries believes this lawsuit can reach a resolution quickly because it is narrow in scope. However, when I asked him if he believes this could be completed in time for a recall to appear on the August or even November ballot, Jeffries said he anticipates the city dragging their feet. Sean Malone, KMOX News.
0: KMOX has reached out to the Festus City attorney for comment. As of this weekend, we haven't heard back. Kansas City Royals beat the St. Louis Cardinals 6-5 Friday night. The Cardinals and Royals conclude their three-game series Sunday afternoon. The Cards are enjoying a rare Saturday off while the World Cup match continues at neighboring Arrowhead Stadium.
4: KMOX AccuWeather, mixture clouds and sun this afternoon. High 86, partly to mostly cloudy tonight. A thunderstorm in parts of the area later on, low 71, and then breezy, humid for tomorrow. Couple of heavy, gusty storms in the area, high 81, clouds, and some Monday, maybe a shower, high 75. From the Saliga Heating and Cooling Weather Desk, I'm AccuWeather meteorologist John Fierick on 104.1 FM, KMOX.
0: A good day for the Garden Hotline, 76 degrees downtown at the Arch. 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
6: We are back to our second hour of the Garden Hotline. I am your host, Michelle Reeser-West. I'm also the Director of Horticulture for Pointer Landscape. And we have been answering a lot of questions this morning. If you guys have a question, want to join in on the conversation, you can call or text us 314-436-7900. Guys, on the break, I took a walk down the hallway to visit Millie, the plant from the Millennium Hotel. And if you guys aren't familiar with that story, the Chris and Amy show, were gifted the weed, some weeds, multiple weeds from the rooftop of the Millennium Hotel, as it's getting demolished. But I gave it a haircut yesterday and I wanted to check on it to see how it was doing after my haircut. It still looks great, or it looks a lot better than it did. If you guys want to see photos, it's on the Chris and Amy show's, social media. They also have a YouTube channel, so you can check it out, and kind of get more of the backstory. But, I had a great time with them yesterday and really hoping that Millie pulls through, but she's looking good. She's sitting in a window. Hopefully we'll get it planted in the ground soon, but I'm invested and I can't wait to see what comes of it. We're going to go straight to Jim, though. Jim's been waiting for a while. Thanks for your patience, Jim.
7: Thank you, Michelle. I have a series of convoluted questions regarding asparagus.
6: Oh.
7: We have stopped harvesting for the year and allowing the fronds to grow and nurture the roots. I know that commercial growers typically use an asparagus fork and cut at or below ground level. When my wife harvests, she likes to just bend the stalk over and let it snap at its natural fracture point, knowing that what's below that usually tends to be kind of woody.
6: Yeah.
7: In the past, I've left those tall tree trunks, let's call them. Some of them will produce fronds, but usually they don't. But when I clean the patch in the fall, those woody stalks that were left are really hard to cut, and I'm concerned about damaging the crowns, trying to get them cut off when I clear the patch. Should I take those tree trunks out of there now while they're green and easy to cut, or should I leave them stand?
6: So, you're just talking about the parts that are left over after you harvest.
7: Correct.
6: Yeah, I think you can. So for me with that, I always want to try to have a clean cut or, so as it's healing or as that remaining part is doing its thing, we want to have a clean cut. So it's not going to hurt anything to do that now. In fact, if you're struggling later on to cut it and it will be easier to do it now, then you're going to have a healthier plant now because you have a potential for damaging the crown later as you struggle to cut it. And this way, I would say yes, go ahead and make a clean cut while it's still green.
7: Okay, right at ground level or a little below? Or
6: I would just
7: above?
6: Do it at, if you can do it just a little bit above ground level, that would have the air able to help it to heal over without all the soil on it. I would just do it just above.
7: Okay, that's a simple answer to a complicated question. Thank you, Michelle.
6: Yeah, no problem. The asparagus, I've planted some in my yard. I think I'm on the second season. I've never harvested yet, but it's kind of cool looking to watch it grow throughout the year. But I was out there, this spring and looking at that asparagus coming up and, you know, wanting to harvest some, but you gotta wait. So maybe next year I'll get to harvest some. Let's go up next to John. You're on the Garden Hotline.
8: Hey, thanks for taking my call, Michelle. Looking for advice. I've got a neighbor who has an oak tree that we both kind of share because the branches come over. But they're kind of, don't take care of their yard. Now they've got a winter creeper that's gone up the oak at least 15 feet. The first branches are about 20 feet high, and those are, like, those first ones are dead. And, I'm just reading on the winter creepers, no good, and I don't want that, potentially falling. So I don't know what I've wrote them a letter. They seem like they're not responding, kind of staying away from me.
6: Yeah.
8: And I'm just concerned. I don't know how much concern I should have, but it's pretty mature. It's probably a 7,500 year old oak. I love it.
6: Yeah, and that's always hard, difficult when you're dealing with neighbors and, you know, their property and their trees affect you, and the overall health, whether you love the tree or not, the overall health of that tree, does affect you because it's, it sounds like it's, over your property in some capacity. The winter creeper euonymus that you're talking about, the listeners all might not know what that is exactly, but I'm sure you've seen it. It is an invasive species. We are seeing it popping up in our woodlands quite a bit. People use it as ground cover, and to be honest, if you keep it as a ground cover and you're good at maintaining it, that's not where our problem is. The problem is that people planted it and then they don't keep it manicured and it starts growing. It's winter creeper euonymus. So it'll start growing up our trees and it gets bigger and bigger. And then as it matures and as it starts climbing, it can start producing berries. And as we know with other invasive species, the birds and critters will eat the berries and disperse them. And now it's becoming a problem. What you're describing is it's growing up the tree. And this can be damaging to the tree in the long run. When it's relatively small, it's not that big of a deal. But as it keeps growing and getting bigger and bigger, it can have some effects on the tree in the long run. So, we do always recommend cutting that at the base and letting it die off. and, you know, trying to get it off of the trunk and keeping it from really engulfing the rest of the tree, especially on younger trees. It sounds like this one is pretty large. So it can handle some of the weight and the effects on that. But still, overall, we always recommend trying to remove those if possible. And we do that mostly by cutting at the base and cutting, you know, an inch or two in between and cutting a section out of it, because we don't want it to just make one cut and then it kind of heals itself and keeps growing. But yeah, so and as far as, you know, getting a response from your neighbor, I got nothing for you there other than, you know, hoping to keep it in friendly conversation, and I hope it doesn't escalate. But you're right to be concerned, and I

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1: I come home all the time and they have a box from Stark Brothers Nursery on their front porch, and but they got all kinds of fruit trees, and they share a lot. 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But, you know, some of us aren't so lucky. 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

0: to the Garden Hotline. My name is Michelle Reeser-West. I am your host and director of horticulture for Pointer Landscape. And we are here talking about plants, answering questions. If you have a question, 314-436-7900. You can call and chat with me or send me a text. And speaking of texts, we're having a lot of them come in. So I want to get to one right now. And it's one of my favorite topics to discuss. But the question is, what are some resources to grow native plants in St. Louis? And my question or my answer to this almost always starts with mentioning Grow Native, which is we are ridiculously lucky to have this organization and to have it be a local Missouri organization for us. But Grow Native and the Missouri Prairie Foundation is just a great, their website, the people that work there and the people that volunteer there are just super knowledgeable. But the website itself has so many resources. They have a plant guide, and so many other things. So, it's really daunting, I think, for a lot of gardeners, to delve into the native plant, world. I know when I went through horticulture school, it was really just becoming super, it's becoming something that people were talking about. And as the years have gone by, it's become more and more important. And even as a professional landscaper, I remember, you know, wanting to learn more and wanting to expand my knowledge and use more plants and native plants in my design. And it was daunting, I think, and because there's so much to know and so much to learn. And Grow Native is just a really great resource, especially for, they have lists, like their top 10 lists for, beginner gardeners, top 10 lists for butterflies, top 10 lists for pollinators. And it's just a really great website. And there's a lot of companies out there that, are doing native work. We had Susie Vanderreed on the show a while back from St. Louis Native Plants, who's a great resource. And a lot of our local nurseries are doing good work and are selling natives. Almost all of the nurseries around town have a great native section. A couple that I love going to is Greenscape, has a great native section, and they also have really great resources and knowledgeable staff. Sugar Creek Garden comes to mind. We also have Missouri Wildflower Nursery that is a really great resource for us. And there is also a lot of groups online that you can join. I know Facebook has a lot of group pages. There are some organizations for homeowners like Wild Ones. There's a St. Louis chapter and a St. Charles chapter. I'm sure there's other chapters around. It's a national organization, but that's a great place to start too. But other gardeners, that are interested in this are around, and I guarantee you native gardeners love to talk about their native gardens and their native plants. So, finding a group or some friends to learn with too is really fun. Especially, I mean, gardening to me is such a community, experience, or it can be. So that's always a great way to learn as well. So, let's go to a phone call. We've got Teresa on the line. Teresa, go ahead with your question.
1: Hi there. My son sent a drone up a great big huge oak tree we had. Discovered it was 92 feet high. Wonderful. But it had a huge hole right down the center full of water. So our Brentwood arborist came out and suggested we take it down, which we did, because we didn't want it to damage the house. And I had a beautiful shade garden up till then. With the full sun, every weed seed that ever landed in my yard has proliferated, and I now am struggling against three invasive species.
0: Okay.
1: One is good old Creeping Charlie.
0: Yeah.
1: And it is taking over my world. Then a friend gave me one single buttercup. I planted it. It is now a meadow of buttercups, and it's the kind that grow from the little white root. They're not the friendly buttercups. Then there's another mysterious alien weed, I call it, because it came up And I actually discovered it came from my neighbor's yard, or maybe I gave it to him. But in that, the neighbor across the street, even birds again. But this thing has dark green leaves, and it too grows from the little white roots that you can't get them all out. And it has a heart-shaped leaf, and it has a white blossom, and it's just unbelievably annoying. So I called the gardens, and they said, in some circumstances, you have to use the strong Roundup. I said, oh, no, I'm organic. Mm-hmm. Not going to do that. So my husband and I covered the, we covered the buttercups with a double layer of corrugated cardboard. Mm-hmm. And then we put a nice deep layer of St. Louis composting black gold on there. And, you know, wherever that cardboard was, no weeds. Mm-hmm. And my problem is this is a big area of the yard. And I want to do the cardboard composting again because it's like the no-dig method. And it did kill what was in those areas. But a lot of this is lawn that's being taken over. Mm-hmm. And I don't need a maximum amount of lawn because I want to kind of create a mini wildflower meadow in my backyard. But will sod sit on top of compost and survive and be able to root? And or should I seed it? Or should I just change the shape of my garden?
0: I'm biased, so I'm like, just get the sod and seed out of there and make a garden. But to answer the question about, you know, sod on top of compost, I do think you'd probably want to put a little bit of soil down too, and not just have straight compost that the sod is touching. Even with the seed, it will, you know, you can top dress with compost. So it just depends on how thick it is as well. So,
1: sure.
0: So that's going to be a contributing factor, but I totally feel you, you know, changing an ecosystem, by removing a tree and adding light and disturbing, the soil and having that new crop of all those weeds is super frustrating. But I like that that you tried that corrugated cardboard method. That is a really effective way of doing it. But when you have a large space, it can be, daunting. And, you know, I respect the organic route, and not using herbicides like Roundup or whatever to kill it. Sometimes that is, you know, a gardener. The gardener was right. Sometimes that is the easiest way or the quickest way to do it. But there are, you know, alternatives, and you can also, you know, make the homemade vinegar solution as well, and maybe do some multiple applications. But it is hard. And then disturbing, you know, why I like the cardboard is because when you dig or you till or you do, manual, like kind of removal, sometimes that also exposes even more weed seeds, bringing, you know, some weed seeds that maybe were dormant and that were underground to the surface and now they have light. And that can cause a whole nother round of weeds to flush out. So, you know, not disturbing the soil and using cardboard, can be really beneficial. So, you know, I like that approach, but I also, you know, if you want to cover that area, plants, having plants and, or mulch or something can help suppress, the weeds as well.
1: Mm-hmm. Yeah. Okay. Now, my brother lives in California, and he claims that there is an organic herbicide that is effective, is just as effective as Roundup, which I'm very skeptical. And I can't remember the name. Starts with an S, I think. But, you know, have you heard of anything like that?
0: Yeah, I mean, there are a lot of organic products that are coming out and that are made with different things to try to, you know, like there's like obviously the vinegar spray. There's one I've seen that is made with citrus, that works by, harming the cuticle layer of the leaf. But there's all kinds of products that are coming out for weed killing that are organic. You just got to read the label and make sure that you know what it's doing and how it works. If it's a foliar application or if it's going down into the soil, like all of those things matter. If you're using a product like that, just make sure you really know how it's working and how it might affect the things around.
1: Where can I find the recipe for the vinegar spray?
0: I mean, they're all over the internet. I mean, if you just Google it, but people have different versions. But the key is to not just use the vinegar from your from under the sink or from your pantry. Is to get a vinegar that has a higher percentage, like a horticultural vinegar that you can get from a lot of our gardening centers and nurseries. Our local places will have that. But that is more helpful than just the regular household vinegar, which you can use. You just might have to use a lot more, but it's basically vinegar, table salt, and some Dawn dish soap, and water, and just mixing all of that stuff together. And again, multiple applications will probably be needed.
1: Right. Well, thank you ever so much for taking my call.
0: Yeah. Good luck. I appreciate the question. What a great thing. She got a drone up to look at her oak tree. I love technology and how it's helping, sometimes helping with our gardening, but to get a drone up to look at your 90 plus foot tall oak tree is pretty cool. Let's take a break. We're going to come back. We got about a half hour left of the show. We're going to get to some phone calls and some more questions. 314-436-7900. It's the Garden Hotline on 104.1 KMOX.
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0: We are back to the Garden Hotline. My name is Michelle Reeser-West, and I'm really having a good time here with you guys today. We're going to keep hitting the phone lines. We're going to answer a couple texts. 314-436-7900. That is the number to call. The phone lines are open. We did get a text about, it was a kind of a response to our, you know, we had a question. Caller called in about their new raised veggie bed and the plants weren't doing well. I thought this was a good comment that the plants were not doing well, but brand new soil. I thought it maybe had something to do with overwatering. We talked about fertilizing the plants, but this person that texted in, was reminding us to not fertilize new vegetable plants. They have to be established. So when you're doing your veggies, you first put them in. You know, everybody, often thinks let's fertilize, and this person is reminding us that waiting till your plants are established, otherwise they're going to get burnt. So, and I really, this goes for most things that I plant, you know, perennial shrubs, trees. I don't fertilize at the time of planting, on most things, especially on, you know, you guys get those, the plants from the nursery and they've got all those, slow release fertilizer balls on top. You know, I don't need to add any more to that. So, I think that was a good point for when you're first planting something. So thanks for that, that tip. Another text says, I have tomato questions. Is 5 hours of sunlight enough? I think no for tomatoes. They want it super sunny. They're full sun, which is typically 6 or 8 hours or more of sunlight. Will they grow? Yes. Will they be floppy? Probably, even with trellis and things that want full sun that are not in full sun don't flower as well. So you won't get as many fruits. So if that's all you have to work with, I'm not saying don't try it. You just aren't going to have a huge harvest And but again, if that's all the sun that you have and you want to try to grow tomatoes, I'd say go for it. And then they're also asking about tomato food supplements. And is Miracle-Gro okay? And what do I recommend for that? I use organic. Anytime I'm working in the garden, I just make sure that it is an organic fertilizer. I typically tend to use just a generic. I don't always go for things that are specifically for tomatoes or specifically for something in particular, unless it's like for an acid loving plant. I do buy different fertilizer for that. And then other question about tomatoes is, do they like wet feet or dry feet? And tomatoes definitely do not want to be overwatered. They do get a crown rot. And don't like that. So they want to be, I mean, you obviously need to water them, especially when they, have fruit, but you have to be careful with overwatering for a couple reasons. That crown rot is one thing. So, they don't want to be constantly wet. You do want it to let it dry out, but you have to be careful because if it's really dry and then you water, or we get a lot of rain, then we can, cause our tomatoes to crack. And that can be a problem too. So, they just need the right amount of water. That's my advice. But I am so bad at watering, so it is one of those things where I won't remember to water, and then I get out there and water, and then all of my tomatoes have cracked. So if that's the case, just remember to go slow. And again, a lot of times you can't avoid it if we have rain and you haven't been out there doing some consistent watering. Let's go up to Dee Dee. She's on the line. Dee Dee, go ahead with your question.
18: Okay, thank you. I just bought an emerald green arborvitae, and my question is, should I leave it in its original container and, of course, water it as needed until fall and then plant it in the yard?
0: I love this question. And, you know, there's two, I think, ways of thinking about this. We are getting to a later point in the year, and the temperatures are warming up. So a lot of folks have slowed down on planting. I think if you already have it, I personally would just put it in the ground. You have to water it either way. You're going to have to try to keep it alive, through these hot months either way, and it's going to dry out faster if you just keep it in the original container. If you forget a day or it gets really hot, it could dry out pretty quickly. If you plant it into the ground, then it has the protection of all that soil around it and hopefully some mulch that you put on it, which can also help retain some of that moisture. And then it will have, I think, a little bit better of a chance. Is now the most ideal time for planting? No. And you already have it. I'd stick it in the ground personally.
18: Okay. And just one other quick question.
0: Sure.
18: I have a Bradford pear that's about 30 years old.
0: Mm-hmm.
18: And it's the last of nine. And I believe it has like a rust disease because it's got spores on the little pears.
0: Yep.
18: And leaves and twigs are dropping and there's spores under the leaves.
0: Mm-hmm.
18: My husband and I have been wondering, should we have it trimmed?
0: Remove it.
18: Top or cut it down?
0: I think you should cut it down. And for a couple of reasons. A, if it's got rust, that's not always, a fatal condition, and it's, it's cedar, pear, rust, probably, if it's got those spores coming out of the fruit. But we also know that Bradford pears are incredibly invasive. So we're always recommending, if possible, when possible, to remove them. And if you're also, having some disease issues, I 100% would recommend removal of any Bradford pear.
18: Okay.
0: All right.
18: Thank you so much.
0: Yep. Thank you. That's just such an easy answer for me. Every time I hear Bradford pear, even if it's a healthy one, I'm wanting to get after it with a chainsaw. And again, these things were planted. We talk about them all the time. Were planted heavily. They were just really heavily marketed. They have beautiful spring flowers that are awful smelling, but they also have pest and disease issues. They have really soft wood and occluded bark, so they break very easily. And the worst thing about them is how incredibly invasive they are. Sometimes we forget about them in this time of year because they, you know, they're just kind of a nondescript little tree out there. But, you know, in the fall, we can see them. They're one of the last things with the fall color, and they're just everywhere along our roadways and in the woods. And really evident in the spring, though, when they're blooming. So if you have a Bradford pear and you can remove it, highly recommend that. Even when they're healthy, I know that sounds crazy to remove a tree that's perfectly healthy, but they are a major, major problem. And we need to do whatever we can to try to slow that down a little bit. Let's go ahead and take a break. We have one segment left. We got a lot of folks on the line. I'm going to try to get to everybody. Not sure if that's going to happen, but we'll try to take as many phone calls, do a little speed round when we come back for the final segment. It's the Garden Hotline on 104.1 KMOX.
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0: We are in the final segments, the final couple minutes of the Garden Hotline, the saddest part of my day. It's Michelle Reeser-West here from Pointer Landscape answering your questions. We're going to make this a speed round if possible. So we're going to hit the phone lines and hopefully we can get, we got four people on the line. We're going to see if we can answer these super quick so we can get to everybody. Let's go to Francis first. Are you there?
3: Hey, yeah. Oh, yeah. I'm sorry.
0: No problem.
3: Delay and my mouth doesn't work that fast. So I hope I can... get it in. I have two questions. We have a pecan tree, and it did not, nut pecans on it. It's about 19 years old, and it got worms in the nuts. And when we had the arborist over here to cut some trees down, he said wrote down to. What to get for it, and it's not a spray. It's something that you spray around it. Well, then we got this beautiful, I love it, white ash. And is that what they was getting away, trying to get rid of in St. Louis or whatever?
0: Yep. Mm-hmm.
3: Well, it I guess they come over here in Illinois.
0: Yeah.
3: And anyway, could that, we got, I'm sorry, my brain's old and not.
0: It's okay.
3: Going fast and my mouth can't catch up with it. Anyway, could that white ash have something, those worms or whatever it is, and they could have ran up to my pecan tree?
0: Oh, probably not. Yeah. So they're probably two different things. So like the pecans get this little weevil in the nuts, and it's a different bug. And then your ash tree, the issue with that is an emerald ash borer. So there are two different problem insects for those trees. So they probably have nothing to do with each other.
3: Well, I got when I got that stuff mm-hmm. on the bottle, it said don't put it on fruit trees. Well, mm-hmm. to me, pecans is fruit. And so we didn't do the pecan tree. We did the white ash.
0: Yeah.
3: And it perked up. So if we would do that again, do you think we could save it? Or
0: maybe there are treatments that they do for the emerald ash borer. I don't know what product you're using or what they recommended for you. But this would be a great, trees for me, I always say this, are not always a DIY. So I love that you got an arborist out first. And then, whatever recommendations they gave will be great. But I would just look at whatever the active ingredient is on the bottle that you purchased for the pecan and see if it is something that can treat the emerald ash borer. So just always important to read the label on those things. But I hope that helped a little bit, Francis. Let's go up next to Betty. Betty, you're on the Garden Hotline.
4: Hi, I have two books to recommend.
0: Yay.
4: The Gardener's Essential Companion by Dora Galinsky.
0: Uh-huh.
4: She's the New York Times gardening columnist. And Take to the Trees by Margaret Holloway.
0: Did you listen to our episode? We had Margaret Holloway on several months ago. Well, if you want to go re-listen to it, we had her on call in the show. So you can go and to KMOX.com or to Apple Podcasts and look up our show. But we had her on. It's a wonderful, wonderful book.
4: It is great.
0: It was, and she is just super knowledgeable and awesome. So if you didn't get to listen to her, I would go back and listen. But, I can't recommend both of those books are great, great recommendations. I appreciate.
4: Dora Galinsky is funny.
0: Yeah. Yeah, yeah, yeah.
4: She's from the New York Times, and she is just hysterical in her answers. Well, you know, just for, sometimes she'll say, just forget it.
0: Yeah. Yeah. And I, you know, I love these gardening books, and we get a lot of people asking about book recommendations. So thanks for the tip. I can't agree more with both of these recommendations.
4: And I love your program.
0: Thanks, Betty. Okay. Let's go up next to Tom. Tom, you're on the Garden Hotline.
9: Hi, Michelle. Thanks for taking my call. For the woman who has the Bradford pear tree she's going to have removed, I recommend she take a before and after picture.
0: Yes.
9: And send it to Missouri Forest Relief.
0: Yep.
9: Because they will give her a replacement plant, either a tree or a shrub.
0: Yeah.
9: That's native to Missouri.
0: Yeah, yeah. That's a great great thought. And I think there's like a timeline of applying for them, but certainly if you take take that photo and make sure you apply or ask for one during the right times. But there are a couple other organizations that they partner with, including the Department of Conservation. But Forest Relief is a great one, and I appreciate you calling in and reminding us about that Bradford Pear Buyback Program. Let's go up. Final caller of the day. Patty, you're on the air. We just got like 1 minute.
13: Oh, great. I have had a tree service plant a tree for me about 2 years ago. It's a red oak. And I called them after the first winter. The bark is breaking off around the bottom.
0: Mm-hmm.
13: And they said they'll come out and put something on it to help it heal.
0: Mm-hmm.
13: It hasn't healed. We're into the second summer. More bark is peeling off further around the tree.
0: Mm-hmm.
13: And the limbs on the side where the bark is not
0: mm-hmm.
13: are bare,
0: yeah.
13: are dead. Now, should I have that same tree service come out, remove the tree, and replace it?
0: It's a really hard one for me because I can't see what the wound looks like, and I don't exactly know what is causing it. Can it repair itself? Can it heal the wound? Absolutely. It's super hard for me to say without it. You might have just another arborist come out and give you their recommendation to see what they see or say, but it can recover. It just depends on what caused it and how severe it is, I think.
13: There's little bore holes in it also.
0: Yeah. It's hard for me to say without seeing it, but you can send me some pictures. Go to my website, STL Plant Nerd. You can send me some pictures in a message and I can look at it for you, but good luck with that. Guys, what a bunch of great questions. Good conversation that we had, on the show today. This is always one of my favorite parts of the week is talking to you guys about your gardens. Next week, I do have a guest coming back. It's my buddy, Nick Pence. He is a local musician. I worked with him. We worked together a long time ago. He works for Wallflower Design, and he does a lot of drainage and all kinds of things. He's kind of a jack of all trade in the landscaping world, but super knowledgeable about all things landscaping. But join us next week on the Garden Hotline on 104.1 KMOX.
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6: ABC News, I'm Chuck Sievertson. Breaking news about the U.S.-Iran war. After more oil tankers were getting through the Strait of Hormuz and oil and gasoline prices were going down, in the past hour, Iran said it's again closing that transit way. ABC News Chief White House Correspondent Mary Bruce.
16: Iranian State TV says the military has issued an order to shut down the waterway in response to Israel's continued strikes in Lebanon. Lebanon says 16 people are dead after Israeli strikes earlier today.
6: Iran also says it's sending representatives to Switzerland for more talks with the U.S. Switzerland is where special U.S. diplomat Steve Witkoff is headed, and the president's son-in-law, Jared Kushner, is expected to join him. Flash flooding emergencies and watches continue across parts of the South. In the plains, destructive wind, large hail, tornadoes possible, forecasters say. 9 people in critical condition after a collision between 2 passenger trains. In central England, this is ABC News. A happy ending.
16: A fisherman lost at sea for a week is back on dry land. A New Zealand Air Force crew spotted him adrift in a small boat near the Cook Islands, waving his arms in a paddle for help. He had set out on a fishing trip last week and was reported missing when he didn't return. Rescuers say he had very limited survival supplies.
6: ABC's Stephanie Ramos. TV director and creative executive James Burrows has died. He helped steer Cheers, Taxi, Friends, Will and Grace, and other series. Burrows was 85. The common thread between Burroughs' shows were the bonds between friends and unrelated families, whether it was the motley crew of regulars meeting at the bar in Cheers, or the drivers working toward a better life in Taxi, or 20-somethings sharing the same apartment building in Friends. Burroughs wrote in his memoir, "The best situation comedies transcend the screen and reach out and grab the audience by the throat and by the heart." Chuck Sievertson, ABC News.
18: 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I'm Ivy Lyons.
19: We now know of 3 teen takeovers that are being planned.
18: St. Louis police are proactively responding to teen takeovers planned at Forest Park, Harrah-Stowe State University, and a North County State skate park. At least 2 events planned for Saturday afternoon were created by teens living outside the city, SLMPD spokesperson Mitch McCoy.
19: This is a national trend where Detroit police were heavily involved, and we're actually having conversations with Detroit police about how they engage and talk about some of these teen takeovers ahead of time.
18: Police ask parents to keep track of their kids today and to send any takeover flyers they spot to tips at slmpd.org. The opening of the Obama Center on Chicago's South Side is an opportunity for teaching and making money. WBBM's Terry Keschner reports.
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27: I've grown up in Hyde Park, Kentwood, all my life.
28: Wow, so this is your neighborhood. Yeah, this is all happening.
27: Absolutely. I'm very excited about the Obama Center. Been watching it get built for years. Been waiting for this day for a long time. Wish I'd been able to get tickets to the event yesterday.
28: And Jake, you're selling stuff.
27: I am. I'm selling ice cream, Italian ice, popsicles, water. I'm actually a Chicago public school teacher. And I started this business as my summer job just at the beginning of this summer.
28: How will you use this to teach your kids?
27: So many ways. So I actually teach civics, or last year taught civics to middle schoolers. And we did community action projects. So that's probably the biggest way that I'll use it to teach my kids. Teach them about the importance of activism and community organizing and standing up for what they believe in as a community.
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18: A quick look at your forecast. Nice with periods of clouds and sunshine. High of 86 today. Tonight, partly to mostly cloudy with a thunderstorm around late. Low of 71 tomorrow. Mostly cloudy, breezy, humid, with a couple of heavy thunderstorms expected. 78 degrees downtown. I'm Ivy Lyons, KMOX News.
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29: 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My name is Jessica. 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The phone number is 636-230-8824. 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That website, of course, yourmoneymatters.stl.com. We have so much to get to today. A lot about taxes, your 401k, that kind of deal. We'll get to that in just a few moments. But first, I want to talk about the important things. Steve, first of all, welcome. How you doing? Happy Father's Day to you and all of our father listeners out there.
23: Yeah, I'm going to say Happy Father's Day to everybody like that. It's kind of nice. Kids living in different areas, you know, they're not real close, so I don't get to spend it with my kids. I get to talk to them both. And, you know, my father-in-law, we talk on a semi-regular basis, so it's not like we just talk to each other once a year. I have a fantastic relationship with my father-in-law, and, you know, I know I say it every year. God, I'd give anything to spend another day with my dad. And if you haven't said hi or Happy Father's Day or made peace, do it. Because there's going to be that day that's going to come and you'll wish you had. And I am very grateful that I never had to look back and say, I wish I would have done this. I had a great relationship with my dad. And A lot of those lessons I didn't like learning when I learned them, but they were the big ones. I think the one for myself, probably the memory that I have the clearest was I was about 16 years old, and back then we used to get our driver's license the day we could and drive a car. And I remember I was in that first month driving that car, and I ran out of gas.
29: Oh.
23: So I did what every we all do. I called Dad. Dad came and got me. He goes, I only have one question for you. I said, what's that? He goes, do you have any money in your wallet? And I said, yes. He goes, I just want to tell you, if you run out of gas again and you got money in your wallet, don't call me. I'm not coming to get you in the car. If you're out of money and you run out of gas, he said, you know, that we'll talk about, but then we're going to talk about, don't let that tank get below a quarter of a tank before you fill it up. And if you got money in your wallet, you can afford to put gas in the car. Don't run out. So, you know, those were one of those lessons that I learned. And, you know, I hate to say that. That was a few years ago now, and I still remember that very clearly, of that fatherly advice of pay attention. You got to plan for things. Good things and bad things are going to happen. Have a reserve for it. Have the money sitting back so when something doesn't happen. And it was just the financial lessons that my dad gave me. I know I still carry a lot of those lessons today. So I'll repeat that. You know, it's Father's Day. If you haven't done it, give your dad a call. If it's been a while since y'all made peace, try. I always look at it to the point for myself. I would rather say I'm glad I did than I wish I would have. Because you never know when that day is going to come and that person won't be there. What would my regrets be? So I'll do it for both mom and dad. You know, I don't have either one right now. So happy Father's Day to everybody.
29: Love it. Happy Father's Day to everybody out there. And not only Father's Day is here, but you also had a new visitor to see, I think, about a week ago, yeah. Didn't you?
23: Yeah, it was one of those weekends, you know, that I don't mind going to New York City, because when I go to New York City, my daughter lives there. Our grandson, 2 weeks old, a little difficult traveling with the weather this past weekend, but once I got there, everything was fantastic. This little guy's 2 weeks old, and it's like 2.5 to 3 hours after he falls asleep, he's got to be woken up to be fed.
29: You know, oh,
23: and then he would sit there. I never understood the kids, because we didn't do it as much when mine were little, laying them on your chest and just leaving them there. But having him just sitting on my chest for about 3 hours on Saturday night was just the best. Then after he would be fed, you know, you could, like, sit him back, and he'd just stare around, you know, when they can't really lock in their eyes at 2 weeks, you know. But he'd just sit there with his eyes open, just looking around, and be awake for an hour and a half, and not cry. And it was that point, you know, when he started to get a little fussy, it was, I'm wet, I'm dirty, or I'm hungry. So he just did a fantastic job, and I loved it. My wife gets to spend 2 weeks up there when I got to spend 2.5 days. So I'm a little jealous for that. But
29: am too. I want baby snuggles.
23: You know, on that one there. But the other thing is, oh, my granddaughter Mary with her grandma, they are like...
29: They're best friends.
23: Right there. They're like best friends. And it's like, it was like, I get to sleep with grandma. No, I'm sleeping with grandma tonight. And then when I was leaving, she goes, so do I get to sleep with grandma tonight? And it was like, yeah, you can sleep with grandma tonight. So Mary, it was just a ball. You know, as I always said, God, if I'd have known how great grandkids were, I'd have had them first. You know, they're just fantastic. You know, I guess they're that prize we get for taking care of our own. But I have got three fantastic grandchildren.
29: Yes, you do. They are beautiful. And the new addition, he's just so handsome. So congratulations on that. And then you kind of had a surprise visitor, I guess, really from the show.
23: Yeah. I mean, you know, you get these things around here that when all of a sudden the guy that makes you sound very good every single week for, I think Alfred has been my... On the sound and mixing, I think he has been around like 10 to 12 years for me.
29: I think you might be right about that. It's about 10 years,
23: You and I have been together, what, 7 years now? Almost 8?
29: Something like that.
23: Something like that. And I know Alfred came in a couple years or couple years before. Alfred was in town. So coming out to the office, just sitting and talking, showing him around, because that's where I like to put it, and I know he's listening to this. Alfred, thank you for making me sound good every week, because sometimes I know you have to work a little bit harder, you know, when I get tongue-tied or anything like that, and it's fantastic. The audience never knows, and people do not realize how important and how great it is to have that person behind the scenes to mix the shows. Alfred, thank you very much. It was a pleasure having you in St. Louis.
29: Super glad you got to hang out with Alfred. And as always, thank you so much for everyone listening. And by the way, if you have questions about anything we talk about, please give us a call. It's very simple, 636-230-8824. That's 636-230-8824. That website, YourMoneyMattersSTL.com. You know, it's estimated over the next 20 years, $90 trillion will be passed down from older generations. And Bill Perkins, he wrote the book Die with Zero, says what is being transferred isn't just money. I mean, it's trillions of dollars in unlived experiences. He also says the fear of running out of money has people hoarding wealth

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4: 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So how much money do you think you'll spend per month in retirement? The new average is about $5,300 a month or $63,000 a year. So how much of that comes from Social Security and pensions? Well, that's your starting point here. So it seems pretty simple, Steve. It can't be this easy, right?
5: No, not really, because I haven't a lot of what I would call average clients, where they come in there, that $5,300 per month is a good starting point, but that's about it. You have to start to look at it. What other spending habits do you have? You know, we need to look at what you're currently doing. How much are you currently spending before you make that decision to retire? Because I usually ask people, what are you not going to want to do that you're currently doing once you retire? And most of the people say, no, I want to keep doing what I'm doing. They got more. Do more traveling. They want to go see the kids more. They want to go on more vacations. So it's usually more. So I think that's a great starting point. And how we start to look at it is, what is your lifestyle going to cost? If we add up what your lifestyle is going to cost, then we want to look at your guaranteed incomes. Well, Cindy had came in. And the gap for her between those two numbers was about $1,800. She had a pension, she had Social Security, and then she had her lifestyle expenses. And there was about an $1,800 gap there. So if you're like Cindy and you've got a gap, you can use the 4% rule. I don't think it's very accurate today, but some people still like to look at it. If I just take 4% out of my portfolio, I'll be fine. It works about 85% of the time, but as we get more longevity, it might not work as well. I like to look at it and say, how much, if I could take a small portion of your assets and create what I call a personally funded pension, give enough of your money to an insurance company to kick on an income stream that you cannot outlive. And in your case, if you're married, we could do it for both you and your spouse, and then turn that income on, and it's going to be there for the rest of your life. Yes, it's guaranteed by an insurance company. If you prematurely pass, the asset would then go on to your children. But I think the biggest thing that most people are comfortable with is, am I guaranteeing my lifestyle? Because if I got enough money to do that, there's extra dollars. They're there to cover inflation that most people forget about. It's also there to cover the extras, the travel, gifting to the children early if we have the availability to do it. That's what those assets are for. But I like

0: like it, and most of my clients like it when their lifestyle has a guarantee attached to it. So if you're not sure how you're going to replace your paycheck in retirement, give us a call. Ask about a personally funded pension. Give us the opportunity to show you how a portion of your money could be set aside to help offset your lifestyle cost once you hit those retirement years.
1: Yeah, having that personal pension, if you will, with that guaranteed income, guys, that right there is key. This is something that, Steve, you talk about and you help create these income streams each and every single day. And if you'd like to sit down with Steve one-on-one and put together your very own income analysis, call right now. That's 636-230-8824. 636-230-8824. Flashback to the early 1980s, your 401k, man, it was really taken off. Congress created it as a way to defer taxes on certain income, not as a primary retirement plan. But for many Americans, that's exactly what it's become. So is the 401k dead? Yahoo Finance asked Charles Payne on Fox Business.
2: I don't know that it's dead. I will say, though, that the 401k hasn't lived up to the hype. And I think that's one of the problems, right? And every year they come out and they'll say we have this many 401k millionaires, right? And it sounds like a huge number.
3: That's cool.
2: Then you say, well, how many people have a 401k? And it's like 0.03% of everyone with one. So the promise was that if you just put this money in, it was going to end up being worth a lot of money. And I don't know that it's dead, but I think people have to approach it differently. And I think they're starting to, particularly like the 60-40 portfolio. I think that's a huge mistake on the 40 side. You know, 40% in bonds, I think, is just a massive mistake at this point.
1: Yeah, I mean, I just love the idea that people are, I guess, open-minded about it. So if bonds aren't doing the job that they once did, what should they be looking at instead of that safe portion of their portfolio?
0: The 401k, I think he hit something very big. The 401k was created for wealthy business executives. The tax rates when it started were 70-plus percent for the highest dollar of income. So the promise that said you're going to be in a lower tax bracket in retirement, defer. At that time, that was probably a true statement. But most of us today are in that 24 to 28% tax bracket a few years ago. And we're going to remain that. Why? Because we developed a lifestyle. The other promises that they made was when you pass away, it can go to your spouse. And when your spouse passes away, it can go to your children, and it can be stretched over their lifetime. So a lot of the promises from the 401k aren't as strong as they were there. Now, when myself and my wife are no longer here, our children have only 10 years to get it out of that tax-deferred shell. So if you've got a large amount in there, you could be passing a tax time bomb on to your kids. So we look at that. Then they talk about the 60-40 portfolio. The problem that we have is a lot of people, if you're on that risk-reward scale, zero being I'm very conservative, 10 I'm being ultra-aggressive, if you're a 3 or a 4, there's not a lot of good things inside those 401ks. It's predominantly large cap. And a lot of people use the target date funds and they squeeze them down. And they're very, very, very conservative. Why? People my age don't want to have another 2002. They don't want another 2008 when they lose half their money. So they're very conservative, so they're not getting the growth that they need. The expenses inside a 401k were very high for many years. They're still not low, but the expenses can still be high. So we have to look at it is, what options do you have? If you're over 59 and a half, you can usually roll your 401k out of the 401k. It's a non-taxable event. That way we can look at it and have the availability to invest for more return instead of everything being ultra-conservative or in the bonds. Bond replacements. A lot of times I'll use a fixed indexed annuity with no income rider, no cost, no fees, where I get the growth of the market with a cap or some kind of limiter, but I don't have to worry about it going down, because a lot of people found out when both stocks and bonds were down by more than 20% in the same year. That's a tough year for the 60-40. So
1: yeah, it is.
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1: 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What are folks calling about?
0: They're talking about retirement. And I look at retirement as a journey, not a destination. And the goal of almost everybody out there is to grow and preserve a tax-efficient portfolio so they can actually enjoy their retirement. 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If you want asset preservation, MarketGuard has portfolios that are designed for that. 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
1: And the fact is, there's a lot of folks that have the same concerns, yet their financial advisor is not talking about this, not talking about MarketGuard. 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
1: 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So you've saved your whole life and you finally hit $1 million. I mean, can you imagine? And or maybe your house is worth $1 million, or maybe your business. Well, are you actually a millionaire? Hate to break it to you, not really. You're actually what they call a paper millionaire. And then think about this, retirement hits. You sell the house or the business, and for 1 year, the IRS turns that paper wealth into real income. And that's when you might get sticker shocked by that one-time massive tax bill that you've never planned for. So the big question is, can you do anything ahead of time to, I don't know, soften that blow a little bit?
0: Well, you start to look at it when you take the assets that you have, the house. If you're married, you've got a $500,000 exemption. That means if you've lived in the house two out of the last 5 years, if you have less than $500,000 in gains, what you paid for it and what you're selling it for, minus the expenses of selling it. If it's under $500,000, there is no tax on those. But if you have a house that's more than that, yes, you will pay capital gains on it. Business owners. I like to talk and say, business owners, you are responsible for your own retirement. And transitioning away from a business is not always an easy thing to do. It has been my experience that most people, when they want to sell their business, there's not a lot of buyers out there. And when somebody really wants to buy their business, they're not ready to sell. So that's the thing that you got to get together if you're a business owner. And that's when you look at that succession planning or selling. You need to start looking at that 3 to 5 years in advance. And a lot of people say, well, that's too far. But I'm going, no, that's what you really need to do. And for the protection of those gains, there are ways to do that. There are trusts, and it's a lot of legal documents and how the true ownership of the company is really at, that it could be shifted prior to the sale, that could save you or give you the availability to defer the capital gains for your lifetime or possibly longer. So those are the things that you have to look at, but most of those things you have to do before you're ready to do the sale. You know, I've had people come in and they say, hey, I sold my business. I had to pay a ton in taxes. Is there anything you can do about it? Is the sale already happened? I can't do anything about it if your answer is yes. These are the things that we have to get the lawyers involved with prior to that. So if you are a business owner, remember, you are responsible for your own retirement. If you're not putting money back, let's sit down and talk about some of the things that you could do that are more aggressive as a business owner, that you can put more money away so that you have more than just the sale of your business. And let's look at this and see if you need to talk to somebody in advance to figure out how you should structure your business before you sell it. Call, ask about that, because that's what we're looking at is, it's not what you sell it for, it's what you get to keep is the most important thing. And our job is to look at it and say, keep as much of it as possible.
1: And if you'd like to come in for this business and legacy planning strategy session, give a call today. That phone number, 636-230-8824. That's 636-230-8824. Again, don't forget the website if you want to contact us that way, yourmoneymatterstl.com. So the most popular age to claim Social Security, believe it or not, is

0: still 62. But why so early? Well, a lot of people fear the program is going to run out of money, even though we've talked about that. That's false. They need to maximize household benefits because one spouse will stop working. And then number three here, immediate needs to pay off debt or deal with financial emergencies. Okay, I can kind of see how people are thinking about this. So all these aside, Steve, what are some other factors that you see that help someone look at before determining when and how to take Social Security?
1: I look at the fact with Social Security. As a single person, it's a lot easier to figure out. Break even is age 80. If you're going to live past age 80, my statement of it is you need to delay as long as possible. Married couples, whole lot of different scenarios in there. So I look at it with a married couple. A lot of people say I'm going to maximize it. My statement's let's just optimize it. Let's make it the best that we can. I think the things that people need to look at, what other incomes do you currently have? Pensions, alimony, whatever. What about your health? Are you in fantastic health or in very poor health? Are you still working? Because there are earnings tests that if you're working and have earnings above those numbers, they're going to withhold part of your Social Security until you hit full retirement age. Life expectancy. And the big thing that I think most people forget to look at is the survivor benefits. Because chances are we're not going to both pass away on the same day if you're married. I want to look and say, how do we maximize or optimize the survivor's benefit? Because I think that is the most important thing that we're looking at. I go with some rules of thumb. If we have the lower earner in a marital relationship, once they quit working, I'm okay turning on the Social Security. I want the larger earner to delay as long as possible, hopefully till age 70. People forget that the amount of your Social Security check will go up by 8% every year you delay taking it. So if I start at age 62 or I wait till I'm 70, that's a 77% increase in your monthly check. But you got to have the assets to be able to figure out how to do that. If I spend down some of my IRA assets now, my required minimum distributions might not be as high as that when I'm 73. So that's why we wanted to delay as long as possible. But we can't do it in a vacuum. I'm going to say if you're over 59 and a half and are not taking Social Security, give us a call. Ask for the Social Security optimization. Give myself and my team the availability to sit down with you and look at your situation and help optimize when it might be the best time for you to take Social Security. Because it's not 62, retire, turn on your Social Security. It's moved a little bit. Now it's 65, turn on my Medicare, turn on my Social Security. It might not be as advantageous to do all those on the same day. Let us do a Social Security optimization to see when would be the best day for you to start your Social Security.
0: It's an important decision, folks. You only get one shot at it. And if you'd like to come in for this complimentary Social Security optimization report, find out when is the best time you should claim Social Security, especially if you are married. That's a big decision, as Steve just talked about. The decision's going to vary if you're single, if you're widowed, if you're divorced. That's why it's so important to put this optimization report together. Again, that phone number, 636-230-8824. That's 636-230-8824 for that complimentary Social Security Optimization Report. And again, that website, yourmoneymatters.stl.com. Steve, for those interested in coming in and speaking with you, whether it's about Social Security or planning in general, what's that first appointment like?
1: I like to put it, it's what we call a discovery session. We're going to ask you to bring in documents. If we're going to be doing a full comprehensive analysis, I'm wanting taxes, I got to look at your tax returns. I need the statements from where you're at. The first thing we're going to do is want to get to know you. What are your wishes, hopes, and dreams? What does retirement look like for you? And if you're married, what does retirement look like for your spouse? Because I think that's the most important thing to look at. We'll gather the information. We'll set up a time, probably a couple weeks later, so that we have the time to analyze your situation and that we can come up with a summary of a plan for you. After you come in for this initial discovery visit, we're going to gather the information. We're going to schedule to come back in a couple weeks later so that we can actually go over your discovery of plan.
0: Again, that phone number is 636-230-8824. 636-230-8824. 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Coming up in just a moment, phantom income. What is it? Do you have it? Find out. We'll talk about it in just a moment.
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0: Welcome back. 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You know, for many, a 401k ends up being their biggest retirement asset. But an article I read on MSN.com warns about tapping into it a little too much out of something called phantom income. It says if you're not careful, you could trigger extra taxes just by crossing certain income thresholds. So if withdrawals themselves, if those can create surprises, how do you make sure you're not accidentally pushing yourself into higher taxes in retirement?
1: The idea around it of it is a lot of people, they're looking at their lifestyle and they've got it to the point now where their Social Security, pension, maybe the drawing from an annuity basically meets all their living expenses and everything's kind of fine. And that IRA or 401k just kind of sits back and they don't really need it. So then they start to look at it and say, if I pull money out, When we start to talk about phantom income, I think it's more about that surprise. If you're not maxing out and paying, you know, on 85% of your Social Security income, $1 coming out might make you have to pay taxes on $1.85. $1 for the dollar that you took and an extra 85 cents on your Social Security. So that's a question that people have to look at. And then some people, the double tax time bomb, you know, phantom income, those types of things. It's only $1, but it causes other things to be taxed. The other thing that we do have to look at is IRMA, Medicare. Over certain income limits, if you go $1 over, you pay more for your Medicare the following year. And that's for both you and your spouse if you're married. So you have to watch out for those things like that. You know, and that's where they get to the question of when we take withdrawals, what all is it going to affect? Because I wish it was just a dollar was a dollar is a dollar a dollar. But we don't. We have the most complex tax system in the world. If you take capital gains, that's taxed at one rate. If you take ordinary income or interest, that's taxed at a different rate. A distribution from my IRA account could be totally taxed depending on where you live. It could be taxed by your state. It could not be taxed by your state. Long-term capital gains. So there's a lot of questions. And I think the biggest thing that we're looking at here is taxation. As I said, we've got one of the most complex tax systems in the world. So, if, you know, I look at it and I say it a lot, reducing or eliminating taxes is the best thing that you can do for successful retirement. You know, so if you've got $500,000 or more in IRAs and 401k accounts, I'd like for you to call and ask for the tax analysis. Now, I work with that because the formulas and the math works better for people in that 500. I can work with people with less than that. But for tax analysis, that's the best place to be. Because I look at it, having too much money in your IRAs and 401ks could subject you to that tax rate risk that we're talking about here. What do I mean too much? Average is about 189. And when I tell people that, they go, what? That's average? And I say, yeah. So if you're if you've got an extra large between $250,000 and $750,000, you might spend that down during your lifetime. If you've got a double X, $750,000 to $1.5 million, chances are you won't. And if you've got more than $1.5 million, pretty good chance you're going to pass a tax time bomb on to your kids. So if you're in those areas, please give us a call. Sit down. Let's do a tax analysis and let's figure out how we can look at your tax picture over your lifetime. What do I mean by that? Most people just say, what are you going to save me this year, Steve? If I do Roth conversions, I'm not going to save you anything. I'm going to cost you. But over your lifetime is what I want to look at. So that tax analysis is completely different than just doing a tax return for this year. So, again, if you got more than $500,000 in your IRAs and your 401ks, call, ask for the tax analysis. Allow myself and my team to look and see how we might be able to save you and your heirs money on those taxes coming from those IRAs and 401k accounts.
0: A fantastic opportunity, keeping more money in your pocket, less than Uncle Sam's. Again, this tax analysis available for those that have at least $500,000 saved in that 401k or that IRA. Give a call right now, 636-230-8824, 636-230-8824. You know, technology stocks have taken a hammering lately, but is it panic selling? Portfolio manager Jason Katz tells Fox Business that it's something else called rotation.
7: It is a healthy thing. What happens in healthy bull markets, they pause, they consolidate, and then they broaden. That's precisely what we saw transpire. Money didn't leave the market. It found other homes, healthcare, financials, industrials, small cap, things of that nature.
0: So no one has a crystal ball here, but when the market rotates like this, are you making changes or are you just kind of letting the portfolio do its job, Steve?
1: We have different types of portfolios when we start talking about our assets under management. We have the static portfolios that basically stay the same, but they do one thing that most people don't do. On an annual basis, they'll reallocate the assets. If I've got an 80-20 portfolio and the market's way up, I don't have an 80-20 portfolio anymore. I might have a 90-10. So reallocation or adjusting the portfolios to bring it back to that 80-20 is very important to do. But we do have a sector fund, kind of like what he was talking about, when it moves from financials to energy, from technology to X. And I think that is one of the funds that, for somebody that's got a little bit more aggressiveness, it's a fund that fits fairly well, because it basically says, I only want to own two or three of those 15 sectors. Why would I want to do that? Why own all of them? Just give me the best two to three. Make it mathematical, methodical, non-emotional. That's what I'm looking for to be in that. It's not market timing. It's the idea, as they said, get move in, move out every 15 days. And when I look at people, they say, boy, Steve, if they trade that every 15 days, that's going to cost me a lot of money. And I say, not with our portfolios, it isn't, because you're not going to pay a trade fee within our portfolios. We get paid on the value of the asset, not on transactions. So I think that's very important when you're looking at, especially when you're looking at different things, individual stock portfolios. What if you need dividends, dividend paying portfolios? And then I do like the ETF portfolios. They're less expensive than mutual funds because of the fact it gives us the availability to say static, I want to adjust for drift, or tactical. I think that the market might be a little bit too many headwinds right now. Let's back down on the risk. I would prefer the mathematical model to do that and the proprietary software that's being used versus how do I feel about it to get the emotions out of it. Because the emotions are the thing that I believe that hurts most people when they start looking at investing. They get emotional, and all of a sudden they make mistakes and they do things that they probably wouldn't have done. And I think that's the most important thing to avoid. So look at this: non-emotional, mathematical, methodical. We want that to be the one things that makes the trades within the market. So if you've got an interest, sector, stocks, ETFs, give us a call. Ask about a risk-reward analysis so we can do an analysis around where you're currently at and what we could do to help you have exposure to different parts of the market at the exact same time.
0: It's a great assessment there, this risk-reward analysis. 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You can always get more details on that website, yourmoneymatterstl.com. 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
1: 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Winners never quit, and quitters never win. 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
14: ABC News, I'm Chuck Sievertson. Breaking news, U.S. Special Diplomat Steve Witkoff and President Trump's son-in-law Jared Kushner have arrived in Switzerland. That's where Iran says it sent representatives for more talks with the U.S. Before Iran announced in the past hour or so that its military was again closing the Strait of Hormuz, Vice President J.D. Vance told Fox News that the U.S. has all the cards in negotiations and that the Iranian military is now destroyed.
15: My understanding, talking to Jared and Steve this morning, is things are going well. But, of course, we're going to verify all of this.
14: ABC News Chief White House Correspondent Mary Bruce.
16: Iranian State TV says the military has issued an order to shut down the waterway in response to Israel's continued strikes in Lebanon. Lebanon says 16 people are dead after Israeli strikes earlier today.
14: Flash flooding possible in the south. Forecasters warn folks in the plains that destructive wind, large hail, and tornadoes are possible today. This is ABC News. There are now over 900 confirmed cases and 245 deaths from Ebola, says the health minister of the Democratic Republic of Congo. Why many are changing jobs, from ABC's Wayne Cabot.
17: A new survey from hiring firm Robert Half finds that roughly half of U.S. workers plan to look for a new job in the next 6 months, up from 38% in the first half of the year, up 27% from a year ago. The reasons? Better benefits and perks, career advancement, and more remote work options.
14: The passing of a creative force that helped millions laugh. ABC's Whit Johnson.
18: James Burroughs directing more than 1,000 TV episodes.
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18: 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James Burroughs was 85.
14: Chuck Sievertson, ABC News.
20: Good morning on this Saturday, June 20th at 11:02. Looking at 80 degrees downtown at the Arch, I'm Ivy Lyons. 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
21: Do not participate in an unauthorized teen takeover.
20: St. Louis police revealing the Forest Park teen takeover that's been circulating on social media is just one of three planned in the metro area this Saturday. Police spokesman Mitch McCoy saying detectives have already tracked down who's behind at least one of them.
21: The two organizers are both 15-year-old boys who do not reside in the city of St. Louis. Our intelligence detectives have went to their homes, that we have spoken with the two 15-year-olds, and we have spoken with their guardians.
20: The other planned takeovers are at Harris Stowe State University and a North County skate park. Chief Tracy has authorized additional officers across the city for today. Festus City lawmakers who voted down their own recall petitions are now being sued.
2: A lawsuit filed by one of the signature gatherers argues the city did not have the power to vote against the petitions, saying in doing so, they violated their mandatory duty. Attorney Steve Jeffries is representing the man who filed the lawsuit.
4: The county clerk has provided the recall petitions to the city council, so the only thing the city council can do is to submit the recall petitions for public vote.
2: Jeffries believes this lawsuit can reach a resolution quickly because it is narrow in scope. However, when I asked him if he believes this could be completed in time for a recall to appear on the August or even November ballot, Jeffries said he anticipates the city dragging their feet. Sean Malone, KMOX News.
20: KMOX has reached out to the Festus City Attorney for comment. As of this weekend, we haven't heard back.
22: It really helps to keep traffic off of that bridge, keep the vibration down.
20: That's MoDOT engineer Jen Wade explaining why I-44 sits empty through downtown. Wade said it will be shut down at least through next weekend after a water main break undermined a bridge support near Broadway and Biddle. With the highway closed, crews are watching that pier around the clock.
22: The bridge is in good condition. There's no movement yet. And that's what we want to see throughout this whole process. There's no movement. Finally get that stability back, and then we can do the rest of this work with live traffic on top.
20: While the interstate's down, crews have also started cleaning graffiti and drains on the stretches away from the damaged bridge. Comedian Jerry Seinfeld is returning to St. Louis in September to perform his latest stand-up routine. He'll perform at the Fabulous Box Theater on Saturday, September 19th. Tickets go on sale next Friday.
23: A mixture of clouds and sunshine for this afternoon. Pretty nice. The high 86, partly to mostly cloudy tonight, below 71. And there could be a thunderstorm in a few spots later tonight. And tomorrow, mostly cloudy, breezy and humid. A few heavy thunderstorms in the area. Storms capable of producing flooding downpours, damaging wind gusts, even an isolated tornado. The high 81. Maybe a leftover shower Monday. Clouds and sun, high 75. From the Sliga Heating and Cooling Weather Desk, I'm AccuWeather's John Furyk on 104.1 FM KMOX.
20: Getting past the 80-degree mark downtown at the Arch, I'm Ivy Lyons, KMOX News.
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0: Good Saturday morning, St. Louis, and welcome, welcome, hey, to the Home Improvement Show. I'm Rich Orst, here for you, and we're here every Saturday morning helping homeowners tackle all the challenges, the opportunities, and sometimes the surprises that can come with owning a home. For the next 2 hours, we're talking about home maintenance, repairs, remodeling, and everything in between. Whether you're trying to solve a problem, plan a project, or simply learn more about how your home works, well, you've come to the right place. The Home Improvement Show. The phone lines are open for you right now, 314-436-7900. If you've got a question about your house, give me a call and let's talk it out. Let's talk about it, 314-436-7900. And maybe you've noticed a crack in the drywall, a deck that's starting to show its age, a bathroom that's overdue for an update, or your kitchen that's no longer working for your family needs. You maybe want to just change everything around. Well, if you're wondering what maintenance you should do and how to avoid expensive repairs, there's all sorts of reasons and topics and everything we can get into to help you out and hopefully help you find the right answer. So one of the things I love about this show is that every home is different, every homeowner is different, every project is different, and every caller brings a new challenge. Sometimes it's a simple fix, sometimes it's a bigger conversation, but every question helps us all become better homeowners, and that's what we're after, right? So get your cup of coffee out, get everything ready, take a walk around, put your project list together, and then let's spend the morning talking about your home. Once again, the number you're looking for, 314-436-7900. And here it is. I wonder who the first caller is going to be today. We've got no Cardinals today, so we've got the full 2 hour show for everybody to get in on this and get your questions, your comments, your concerns, and your answers right here today. Again, one last time, write this down, 314-436-7900. We've got Dave on the line. Dave's the lucky first caller, so let's see what's going on with Dave. You there? Can you hear me? Thanks for calling.
1: Yeah, I hear you very clear, sir.
0: Good, hello? Good. Yeah.
1: Well, okay. Yeah, what I got is our house faces on one side, faces north, and the sun never gets to it. There's a lot of trees around, and the mold can collect on there. And so what I'm looking at is I'm wondering, how can I deal with the mold? And should I spray a little, like, some sort of chemical or whatever? Like, I don't know. I've heard that maybe using, vinegar? Kind of water down vinegar and stuff like that. I don't know, but it just, it does grow what I, and take care of the weeds. I just, you know, spray the weeds, but mold is something different.
0: Yeah, I guess my question for you would be is what is the mold on? Are you talking about the side of the house, siding, windows, that sort of thing? Are you talking about a sidewalk that goes, you know, across the house and it's on the concrete, the driveway, anything like that?
1: No, it's on the side of the house.
0: Okay. And what type of siding? Is it vinyl siding?
1: Wood.
0: It's wood.
1: Yeah. Wood, okay. Siding.
0: Yeah. And, so just a chemical cleaner is what's going to take care of that. And it could possibly use some power washing. There's different cleaners out there. It's going to depend on how bad, how long. Sometimes you might be able to use a specific cleaner a couple of times to get it to start working. Other times, even when you power wash, it's a light wash. You're not really looking to, you know, pressurize too terribly hard. It's kind of what we call a soft wash. You put a cleaner on it first. You let that soak in, let the chemicals soak in. And so there's several different things you could look at and try. So there's a cleaner out there called Wet and Forget. And you basically get the area wet. You spray this soap cleaner on it, and you literally forget about it. If you read the instructions, and I'd always recommend everybody, even on these, when I talk about them, go through the instructions, just make sure there's nothing that I missed or that, you know, they're recommending. But typically, from what I understand on that one, is you spray it on there, you walk away, and as time, as it rains, it just goes away. But that may, if it's been a long time, you may need to try a couple times to get something like that to work. I have a medium-based electric power washer that I use, and you can hook the cleaner to it, and you get it wet, you spray the cleaner all over it, you let it sit on there for 20 minutes or so, and then you just do your soft wash, and it all comes off fairly easy, but I do it pretty much once a year or so. So that's what kind of helps it be a little bit easier to come off, I think, is just how much is accumulated. But you can go to any big box store and look for mold and mildew remover, and they'll have jugs of it that say for your roof, that say for your siding, that say for your concrete, and I would just recommend using one of those.
1: Okay, and another question, if I can have it, there is part of us, our sidewalk is over the years it's become kind of unlevel, and she cracks in the here and there, but not really bad shape. And I was thinking, would it be possible to just put a layer of concrete on top of that, each segment of it, and just kind of block it in or whatever with the lumber, and just in other words, raise it by just making the sidewalk thicker, and then smooth it all out so it's all even.
0: So that is a possibility. When you do that, it depends on the thickness of what you're doing. So when you're trying to do that, you're going to want to have like adhesive in it. When it's pretty thin, you want to put like adhesive on the concrete to make that kind of stick to it real well. Because if it's not a really good hard surface and it doesn't stick really well, and you get any bouncing, separation, any kind of movement, and any moisture that gets in there between the layers in the winter will freeze and thaw and will crack that top surface back off possibly, and you end up finding yourself redoing it fairly often. I would try, if you haven't looked into it already, I would maybe try and start and research getting it mud jacked or poly jacked, where they raise it back up. They put a little hole, drill a hole in the concrete, and they spray this stuff underneath it to lift that concrete back up. That way you've still got a 4-inch concrete slab that you're dealing with. If it's in pretty good shape, it should work out really well. Most of them do poly jacking now. It's a smaller hole, and it's like a poly foam type stuff that goes in there and swells and lifts that concrete back, and they can do a really good job at that.
1: Yeah, I've seen that there too. Now, if I could, one other question. I want to make a deck in the front, but it's only needs to be about, because of our level of the house and stuff, about maybe 4 inches or to 6 inches off the ground. And some people who had it before, they just kind of put it about, too close to the ground. And anyway, it kind of rotted away. But I was thinking if I could come up with some ideas of how to raise it in an inexpensive way, because I'm not going to be around that much longer. And I just figure, it's about like 16 by 20, to say, area. And anyway, I was wanting to have a deck there that would be raised up about 6 inches, maybe, at the most, above the ground. And
0: okay.
1: Probably using what, just some bricks here and there, or what? Just a, I don't know. It's I also thought about putting down some, I don't know if this sounds kind of weird, but some plastic piping and just laying down the wood on top of it, attaching them together, and it would, you know, have, you know, seal them, and they would really be sort of afloat as well.
0: Yeah, but, yeah. And so with some research, there's definitely some stuff you could probably find there, because when you're very close to ground contact, and even if you're not touching the ground, but you're that close, if you're within, you know, 4-6 inches, something like that, you got to really make sure you're getting materials that are good for ground contact. So even the deck floorboards, the new composites, and some of those, actually, if you read about them, they want so much airflow around those deck boards, and they're not necessarily meant to be that close to the moisture and the ground content. But there are other ones that are. So finding deck floorboards that would work that close to the ground, they do exist. They're a little bit more expensive. And there's some decking board material out there that I'd have to go back. I can't remember the name of the product off the top of my head, but they make these plastic squares that you put together, and you can flatten the ground. You can even put like a sand base or something to flatten it if you wanted, and you can lay these plastic squares right on the ground, lock them together, and then you can snap their deck boards right into this system, and it just sits on the ground like a paved patio. And that system may be your best bet, because it can be up about 4 inches, and they even have a way that you can take some of the deck boards and kind of go around the edge, like that 3-4 inch edge, to kind of decorate that too, so it's the same color as the deck floor. And it's a really neat looking system, and it won't have warping, rotting issues or problems because it's right on the ground. So yeah, I would do some research and look into a system like that. Is going to be your best easy bet to put that together. Okay. All right, Dave, I appreciate the call.
1: Thank you.
0: Good questions.
1: Appreciate your show.
0: Absolutely. I appreciate you calling. We're going to get into our first break here. Scott, if you're still out there, or anybody else that wants to try and get back in, give us a shout. You can also text. So today we've got the text line up. So if you want to text in a question, you can do that as well. Same phone number gets me, or send a text 314-436-7900. And we'll take your calls, your questions, talk about your concerns right here on the Home Improvement Show. More to come right after this.
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13: 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Once again, Rich Orris

All right, here we are. Here we are. We're back. Home Improvement Show. Rich Orr is here sitting here for you. We got a ton of time. We've got no Cardinals coming in. We've got 97.1 FM joining in at the 12 o'clock hour. We've got plenty to do, plenty that we can get through, plenty of time for everybody. What is going on around about your home? What are you looking for? Hey, it is Father's Day weekend. I know we've got probably a ton of people planning. I don't know about barbecuing. My wife was thinking about maybe some barbecue, but she was going to go purchase it because she felt I shouldn't have to be the one barbecuing. So I don't know what the consensus is on dad's barbecuing on their day. Doesn't bother me too much, but I think maybe we've got some possible rain coming in too.

0: So that isn't going to be great for that scenario either. But what are you doing for Father's Day? What are you trying to get ready today? Are you cleaning up around the house? Are you finding some things? Are you thinking something you want to try and maybe do before then? Help Dad out. We've got the honey-do list. Well, maybe the honeys actually help out this weekend and get on some of that. You need some help? Give me a call or text into the same line, 314-436-7900, and we'll see what we can do to see and get you some answers to help you out with what's going on around and about your home. And yeah, Dave had a few things going on there. I'll have to try and look up those deck boards. I've used those one time, and that system was actually really nice, and we did it like a pavered kind of walkway of deck boards, and we did it between like retaining walls, so it was like a ramp coming up through the ground with 18-inch tall retaining walls that kind of went to zero, so they could kind of walk right through their yard to get up to where the house was and the deck was and everything. And it was a really nice system of being able to just go down like a paved patio, basically, but it matches the deck and the deck floor and everything we did building the deck. So it was a little bit more costly because of that it could go that close to the ground, but you know, it suited what we needed for that. And in the end, if it's easier and you don't build a frame and you're kind of DIYing this, the cost of that material being somewhat more really isn't that bad of a deal to help you out. So we've got a call on the line. I think it says Kim on there. Do we got Kim on the line? Oh, Kim's just calling in. There we go. We'll see if it's actually Kim, because sometimes names come up a little bit different when they get to answering the phone and everything. But so yeah, that was a good system for them and how to do that. And it's a system of smoothing out the ground and putting those squares together that is a great DIY system. And that's why I was kind of bringing that one up also, was it sounded like, you know, definitely looking to try and do something himself. And I think these things go together and snap together like almost like Legos. So it would be really easy to DIY one of these deck systems sitting right on the ground. So create a little patio for you very easily. All right, now let's jump to Kim and see what's happening with Kim. Hey, are you there? Can you hear me, Kim? I don't think Kim can hear me.
1: Yes, I'm here.
0: There you are. Okay, cool. I can hear you now.
1: Thanks for taking my call.
0: Oh, thanks for calling. What's happening?
1: We need a new driveway.
0: Okay.
1: So this is going to be a tear out and replacement plus widening. And I don't know what questions to ask the contractor.
0: Okay. So, yeah, you're going to be talking to a few, I'm guessing. And looking just for advice on what kind of conversation should you have with them?
1: Yes.
0: And yes, so I would definitely, there's several layers to concrete that you want to talk to them about and just kind of listen to what they say and their answers and just basically see how you feel, you know, with their knowledge and how they're answering. And one of the big ones I would say is when you are widening the concrete, I would ask them about, you know, what would they recommend doing to the base underneath the concrete? Do you completely replace it? Do you try and figure out what's under there? And then how do you match it when you actually widen the concrete? Because hopefully where they take out your concrete, you've got a really good rock base underneath there. And typically they just kind of add to it, make it nice, tamp it down some more, and just go again with new concrete. And 80% of your base or 75% or so of it is the existing base. But when you dig out and you make it wider, those areas are on dirt, so they're going to have to dig down much further to add rock base underneath the areas where there wasn't previously concrete. So I would just ask them all, how do you handle the existing base that's underneath and the new base for where it's wider, and what would they recommend? And just hear all of their answers. And then moving up now to the actual concrete itself, I would ask them if they put anything in the concrete to help hold it together, like either a wire mesh or a metal rebar, and just kind of get the answer to that. Is, do you put anything in it that helps keep this thing together and strong and you know, not moving as much inside the concrete? And then I would ask them about their concrete mix. There's a lot of difference in the concrete when it actually shows up to your house to be poured, and they can, it can cost more, it can cost less, and it depends on how they mix that concrete with what type of rock and with how much actual Portland cement they're putting into the mix. So it's kind of a question of how strong is it. So you might want to ask them, like, do you put the strength of this concrete in like a scope of work so I know what it is? And because most do not. A lot of them do not. They're just like, I'm going to put some mesh and I'm going to put concrete and we're going to go on and everything's good. And so the type of rock and how strong that concrete is very important. And then I'd ask them about sealing the concrete. Do they recommend sealing it? And do they do the sealer themselves with your project? And find out if they're sealing it or not and what kind of sealer they use. So a lot of education there. You'll probably, Kim, you'll probably get some really conflicting conversations back. And just really, like, from one person to the next, it might get a little hard to really know who to trust if you don't know everything about it. But you can do a lot of research. And if you're getting some answers and you want to call me again and just check some of those answers, that would be a great idea too.
1: Oh, wonderful. That's good. These are mostly questions I've figured, but not about the widening part, what the base is.
0: Yeah.
1: Right now we have rebar too. So which is better, rebar or mesh?
0: I would do a wire mesh. They make some pretty good thick wire mesh that's really good for driveways when they get that in there, because it's kind of like, I mean, it's like the, if you imagine like the chicken screen wire mesh, but they're itty bitty squares. And on this, the squares are going to be big. Like the opening is going to be like 4 or 5 or 6 inches square between the metal. So the wire mesh it's actually pretty big squares, but you can, when they put that out, it's all over the place. So it's like a thinner metal more often, and rebar is like a thicker metal less often. And rebar is a little more likely to, if you get it too close to the surface or anything like that, it's going to end up taking on some water like a rock does. It's going to end up rusting, and it could end up, rebar is more likely to cause a crack if it's too close to the surface by accident, where that wire mesh is easier to kind of strap all together, and it lays there throughout the whole concrete. So it's a thinner piece of metal. So I like the wire mesh myself better on a driveway than the rebar.
1: What about the finish?
0: Do you have a particular finish you're in mind that you're thinking of, or
1: No, I'm just wondering, you know, a rough finish.
0: I mean, typically, so in my mind, because of maintenance, the best finish for a driveway is either just a broom finish, where they just kind of put it out and they broom it and just slightly roughen it up, or an exposed aggregate is a really good finish because it's pretty. You see all the rock. It's more expensive. It's more decorative, but it also takes off that top layer of cement, where that is actually where you get your all your marks, your pitting marks, where freeze thaw takes out a chunk of concrete. So you're less likely, you won't see those in an exposed aggregate driveway, but you can get those if you don't seal it enough. And even if you seal it, even if you do everything perfectly on a broom finish, you'll still get some of those. It's just a matter of minimizing it. You always will in our climate. So the swirl, like the mag swirl, where it's a real heavy, rough swirl, that wears off really quickly. And it ends up looking like a broom finish most times within 5, maybe 10 years max. You're looking at a broom finish concrete and you can barely tell it ever had the swirls. So the mag swirl is not my favorite because it just, you're paying someone to do that and then it goes away and it costs slightly more. So either broom finish or exposed aggregate is my favorite for driveway. All right, Kim.
1: Okay, hopefully this is a big driveway. I think it's going to cost more than the house.
0: Yeah, it's amazing what concrete costs these days. And I'm going to be talking here in a little bit about B&W Concrete, too. So they would be a really good concrete company to have these conversations with. That's who Mosby, that's who I use for concrete. So I would definitely recommend calling B&W Concrete. I'm going to be doing some talking about them here shortly also. But I do got to get to a break. Kim, I appreciate the call and the conversation. Hopefully that's good. And if you get any conflicting information, feel free to give me a call back another day. We're going to jump into our break. For everybody out there, 314-436-7900. Call in, text, finds me right here. We'll be right back.
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8: All right, welcome back, welcome back. Home Improvement Show, Rich Orris here for you. Whatever you need, whatever you got going on, whether it's your concrete, your deck close to the ground, your sidewalk sinking, mold on the north side of your house, we got you covered. Give us a call. We'll talk it out with you. 314-436-7900. Or if you don't want to call, if you're a little shy, maybe whatever, that's fine. You can text in today. We got the text line open and you can just same phone number, 314-436-7900. Shoot in a question on a text, and I will see if I can get to that for you. So, and speaking of that, I do have a text that came in about moles in the yard, and what can you do about moles in your yard? How do you trap them? How do you get rid of them? And I can say that from years back, and I've worked with Holper's Pest Solution for a long time, and that's who took care of the termites and at my house and all that. And if you've ever known Holper's Pest Control and the Mole Hunter that was the previous owner, that literally was just known, notorious in our area for trapping moles, and he sold traps. So we would be at the home show together years ago. So Mosby would have this entire aisle at the home show, and we would bring in, like, B&W Concrete would be there, and the Mole Hunter would be there, and West County Heating and Cooling. We'd have all these different members of our team, all the trade partners, join us, and we would have one big area, and we would actually have a sound stage where we all got up and we would have like half hour seminars on different topics. And so back then I would do a seminar on water, on just water moisture in your home, how to keep Mother Nature out of your house from the roof to the ground and running away, the whole nine yards. So that was my thing that I would do. But the mole hunter would get up there and he would do his mole hunting kind of class. And it was a whole thing about how he learned and all this and the research. And then he would teach everybody how to set the traps. And then fortunate for them that they sell these traps, so then everybody would go buy these traps. And I mean, when he was on the schedule, it would fill the house. I mean, everybody loved what he did, loved the story, and of course everybody has a problem with moles. So the first thing I would say about moles is I have

0: never heard of any of the outside kind of easy miracle fixes that you put this poison in the ground, or you drop these pellets, or you plug this in and stick this stake in the ground. And no, I haven't had anybody ever tell me they've had success with any type of product or homemade way. I've even heard bubble gum, like chew bubble gum and drop it down in the, I don't know that any of that stuff has ever worked for anybody with success that I have heard, and I have never tried any of it. But I have tried to set mole traps the way that the mole hunter taught me, because I would see this like once or twice a year for several years, and really learned it really well, actually. And so I have set the mole traps, and I have caught moles on the mole traps. And I'm talking about the kind that you pull back and you put it over their trail, and when they come across that trail, it will stab down and kill the mole. And so basically the secret to how to set those traps was a couple quick things. It was, first thing you do is you want to find a mole trail where it's raised up that the moles have been in, that is in a straight line. If you ever look at mole trails, they go all over the place. They turn left and right. They swerve around. But if you find a straight line and it's exiting your property, that is where they come and go out of your property. That is the only trail that they will use more than once. All the other trails, they come in, they dig them, and they're feeding. They're looking for the worms and all that, the grubs or whatever, and they do that, and then they go back, and they never go back into that feeding trail again because they're constantly digging new ones. So you find that straight line, and what you do is you take a screwdriver and you poke around where to the left and to the right of where that mound is, because when moles are digging, they're laying on their side, and so the hole they're in is actually slightly to the left or the right of that mound. They're not directly underneath that mound. So you find that hole with that screwdriver. You can even kind of stick your finger and really feel that hole, and that is where you need that stake to be. So you push the ground down. You put that stake where that trap stake is right over their hole. And if you're on that straight run where they're coming in and out, the next morning, either that evening when they're leaving your yard or the next morning when they're coming back in, they will hit that, and it will trap that mole. So that's, I've had great, great success with that over the years, and that is how I was taught to do it. And the regular old mole trap, when you set it up right and find the right trail, works really, really well. But hey, we're going to get into our final break here, and we'll have our last segment of this first hour. We'll have a whole nother hour right after that. So we've got plenty of time for everybody. Call, text, find me right here, 314-436-7900. We'll get you in, and we'll have plenty more home improvement to come right after this. Hey guys, Rich Orris here for B&W Concrete. So Kim, this one is for you, because like here at Mosby, let BW Concrete be your source for all things concrete. We have been using them for nearly 20 years. 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They are educated on getting this done the right way, and they've been in business for like 50 plus years. They do everything from the tear out replacement you were looking for to decorative concrete to new construction. They can get it all done from your driveways, sidewalks, foundations, decorative walls, any type of retaining wall. 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

0: All right, we're back. We're back. And hey, guess what? If we've covered something and you didn't quite get all the information, well, one, you can call in and ask about it again and make sure to clarify and get good information. Make sure you have it. 314-436-7900. But you could also, at your convenience, you can go on to odyssey.com and you can go back and you can listen to the podcast. So if you're like, oh yeah, or if someone's mentioning something about the moles or something different like that about the trash, then you just kind of say, well, yeah, let's go back and listen to that and see what he had to say about that. And you can find that one and go back and hear it all again and get that information. So if you're looking for any information, phone numbers, anything that I spoke about, jump on back in there and do that. And with the same line here, 314-436-7900, you can jump in with me. We've got a whole nother hour coming up. We've got plenty of time. You can text in, you can call in, ask your question, and we'll see what we can do to help you out. Love doing this. I mean, this is kind of my day job, so I do this pretty much same thing throughout the week for Mosby Building Arts, going around and just seeing everybody and seeing what's going on with their homes and talking to them about how to either fix it or how to build it right better, how to stop air infiltration, water infiltration, all these different issues, and into general remodeling. We just get into remodeling your kitchen, your bathroom. I perform all of this for all of my clients. So from outside to inside, all the way through, we can work on anything around your house. We can advise really well. If it is something where it's just doesn't really need us in particular, then we can guide you in that right direction with someone we've been using for years, and even talk about what to look for, what to ask for. I just had one this past week about some peering of the home, some movement, some cracks in the home, and we're going to look at the drywall, the plaster, fixing cracks, painting, doing everything on the inside. And then I've got Stratum Structural going out there to help out with the outside. And since it's all grass and there's really nothing for Mosby Building Arts to do, to help Stratum get the house peered and stop the movement and everything, then it's just a little separation there where you can just go through them directly and we'll just advise you what direction to go. Now, if we need to unhook a deck or remove deck stairs for them, if we need to remove a water heater or anything inside the house, a furnace, if there's things like that that we need to do, a lot of times we're in finished basements where we're taking the basement apart, cutting the walls up, removing framing and everything. They come in, they do their work. Well, that's a great time to be like, yeah, we can control that whole project and make it very easy and give you a lot of peace of mind through it. So it's kind of making that decision on when do you need it, when do you not, and really our goal is just to advise everyone in the best direction possible, educate them as best we can so that you can make a great decision on what you need to do, want to do, and how you are going to go about it. So there can be a wrong way, but typically it's just about different directions and what accomplishes that and everything. So there's a lot to be said for how we work on that and how we get through it. And right now at Mosby, we have a couple different promotions. We have a laundry room promotion and we have a siding promotion. So check out our website to see what those promotions are and get in by the end of June for those promotions. 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And for now, we're going to get into our final hour break here, the big news break. We will have plenty more home improvement for you in the next hour. You'll find me at 314-436-7900.
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9: ABC News, I'm Mike Dabosky. Earlier today, Israel launched another round of strikes on Lebanon, killing 16 people, according to state media there. And now Iran says it's closing the Strait of Hormuz again, saying the memorandum of understanding between the U.S. and Iran has been violated.
10: That framework of a deal signed between the U.S. and Iran stipulates that all hostilities must end. That would include between Israel and Lebanon. But the problem is that neither Israel nor Lebanon were party to that deal.
9: ABC News senior White House correspondent Selena Wang. Right now, Special Envoy Steve Witkoff and the president's son-in-law, Jared Kushner, are in Switzerland for peace negotiations. At least one person was killed and nearly 90 were hurt after two passenger trains collided in central England last night. And in Raleigh, North Carolina, thousands are crowding the streets for a parade honoring the Carolina Hurricanes, who won the Stanley Cup last weekend. This is ABC News. Much of the southern U.S. is under the threat of severe storms today. ABC News meteorologist Samara Theodore.
11: Putnam County, Georgia. A tree fell down and unfortunately two people lost their lives. The threat's not over yet for the south. We have flash flooding anticipated throughout the day. As we head through the afternoon, rounds of rain pulsating from Texas to Louisiana, Mississippi to Alabama.
9: And while rain is a problem for some parts of the south, brush fires are closing down major roadways in Florida. Two separate fires have now burned through almost 20,000 acres. But the good news is that the bigger one is almost entirely contained, according to fire officials. Police in the Bahamas say an 18-year-old American man was struck by a boat propeller yesterday. Authorities say he sustained serious injuries to his right leg and has been flown back to a U.S. hospital for treatment. And another win for Team USA at the World Cup, beating Australia in Seattle yesterday. It marks the first time since 1930 the American men's team has won back-to-back World Cup matches. Mike Dubusky, ABC News.
1: KMOX News at 12:02 on this Saturday afternoon, June 20th. A mix of clouds and sun, 81 degrees downtown at the Arch. I'm Ivy Lyons with the top stories we're following for you this hour.
12: They are harmless until they are not.
1: That's St. Louis police on three separate teen takeovers being planned across the metro area this weekend. Today, the Forest Park flyer alone has been shared hundreds of thousands of times online. Police spokesman Mitch McCoy.
12: Parents need to be very mindful. They need to be asking their kids, their teenagers, where are you going Saturday? What are your plans? Watch them like a hawk, right? Because we do know that kids will be kids.
1: McCoy says that police have known about all three flyers. They knew about them within hours of them going up. There'll be extra officers deployed across the city today. A follow-up on the mail. Missouri's senior senator says the Postal Service shouldn't balance its books on the backs of rural America. At a confirmation hearing for nominees to the Postal Service organization's governing board, Josh Hawley held up a map of cost-cutting plans, which he says would slow down mail delivery across most of his state.
13: This is the plan put forward by the last Postmaster General, supposedly a reform plan, the Regional Transportation Optimization Plan. I get very nervous, by the way, anytime bureaucrats start talking about optimization. That usually means cutting out people who can least afford it.
1: The plan would make major metro areas into hubs and outstate area spokes that would get their mail slower. Hawley says the Missouri Farm Bureau opposes the plan. He pressed the nominees to make rural delivery a priority. Each said they would. Juneteenth celebrations stretch from downtown well into North St. Louis this weekend. More from Fox 2's Taylor Harris.
14: I came last year. It's bigger this year.
15: Families pack the street, lined with vendors, food, live entertainment, and community resources. Organizers say the annual celebration continues to grow while connecting people.
16: Don't let it misguide or mislead us that Washington can't be safe and downtown can't be safe, because we can be safe.
15: Just a few miles north in Fountain Park, Juneteenth was celebrated through music, spoken word, painting, and cultural performances filled the park as neighbors celebrated both freedom and recovery for the 19th annual Juneteenth community celebration.
17: We've been through a lot in this country historically, so we've been through tough times before, so this is nothing new for us as a people. And to me, that's the meaning of Juneteenth, celebrating our resilience, celebrating our strength, letting the community know we're there for them.
18: KMOX AccuWeather, mixture clouds and sun this afternoon, high 86, partly to mostly cloudy tonight. A thunderstorm in parts of the area later on, low 71, and then breezy, humid for tomorrow. A couple of heavy, gusty storms in the area, high 81. Clouds and sun Monday, maybe a shower, high 75. From the Saliga Heating and Cooling Weather Desk, I'm AccuWeather meteorologist John Furyk on 104.1 FM, KMOX.
1: And we're looking at the low 80s downtown at the Arch, 81. I'm Ivy Lyons, KMOX News.
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0: Welcome back. Welcome back. Hour two, Home Improvement Show. Just like you said, we've got plenty going on for you, but we got plenty of time for you, too, to jump in on the fun and see what's going on. Again, today we've got the text lines open, so you can text in a question to the line. You can call in, get with me, and let's see how we can help you out. We'll talk it out over the air and see what we could do. 314-436-7900 is where you're going to find me, and we got a whole nother hour for you here. But I did want to bring up, I got a few things that I had because I am going around for Mosby every day and I am doing all this, I do get a lot of questions and I have a lot of conversations, and then I can, as they happen, I kind of go, yep, I haven't said anything about that on the air in a while. Maybe that's another good thing to bring up. But so an interesting one that I just saw again, was a home where the water heater was replaced. And the water heater that was in the home was 37 years old. And when they got done putting the water heater in, they said, well, you've got about a 8, 10, maybe 12-year life expectancy. So give us a call when you're ready for the next one. And that's a common conversation and questions and thoughts on, you know, the statement, they don't make them like they used to. And of course they do different things now and they work a little bit differently. And there's even talk about kind of with how the government mandates stuff and saying they're going to start eventually, they're going to get rid of the natural draft gas water heaters and say you need to start installing this type of sealed system with a fan blower, puts it right outside, and it is better, it is safer, it is another thing to work and manage and have run. So it's probably another piece of that puzzle that keeps things from lasting just as long. But it is true that, I mean, typically what they say about 8 to 12 years is about an average life expectancy for a new water heater installed. But now that life expectancy can vary quite a bit. It depends on the type of the water heater, depends on the quality of your water, and it depends on how well it's actually maintained. Now, they did, when they were replacing the water heater, they did say that they could tell it had a couple repairs done to it over the years. So that's not surprising. For I'd be surprised if it didn't in 37 years, but that's okay. And that's great. And that lasted a really long time. And that was an electric water heater, which could be a little bit different than gas because it's got the elements instead of the burners. And then there's the tankless water heaters. So when you look at a tankless water heater, if you properly maintain it and do everything, their average is more 15 to 20 years. And they design them with some replacement components, which can also help maintain them and extend that overall life, kind of like they did with that one, with a couple repairs there. But so if you have poor water quality and absolutely no maintenance, yeah, that's where that probably 8 years bottom of the average actually comes from. And it just kind of goes from there. So you could get 15 years or better out of a regular tanked water heater if you maintained it well, kept up with it, and had good water quality. If you had a water softener, eliminating some of the minerals and all that in the water, that can definitely help, because sediment buildup is definitely one of the number one causes of why water heaters fail. So when you have hard water, when you have minerals settle, in the bottom of the tank, that's when you're going to get, it's going to reduce that, the efficiency of it. It causes that popping, rumbling noise that you hear from the water heater. A lot of people start hearing it and they're not sure first what it even is, but it can kind of overheat the bottom of the tank, and it can shorten the life of the tank in there. The anode rod is another piece of the puzzle to those water heaters that kind of help keep, you know, it corrodes that rod before it corrodes the actual tank itself. That's kind of what it's there for and what it's meant for. So if the tank begins rusting, failure can occur around there. It can get a slow leak to a big leak. Most, you know, many homeowners really never inspect or replace that rod, that anode rod in the water heater. And rightfully so. There, if you don't know about it and you don't know to do it and you don't have the water heater on like a maintenance schedule, who would know and how would you even know to do that? But excessive water pressure, that can also cause stress and lower the life expectancy. And that could be another piece of the puzzle where, you know, they're raising some of the pressures today in the cities to have decent water pressure. If that raises it in your house, that can be another piece of that puzzle. And then, of course, you've got the thermal expansion. So the, you know, with the pressure reducing valve, check valve, black backflow preventers, and now needing an expansion tank is required when installing a new water heater. So not having the expansion tank and having any kind of thermal expansion also can kind of minimize the life of that and just lower that down. Now, we talk a lot about flushing out the water heater, and it can be a good thing to flush your water heater out every year. Once a year, it's a great idea to go down, completely shut everything down, flush it all out, get as much of that sediment and everything out of there. You can even kind of turn the water on and let it flush for a while with the valve open to try and run some more of that out of there. And there's been a lot of discussion over the years, too, about whether you should do that or whether you shouldn't do that. And I think the conclusion I've come to with the agreement and a few licensed plumbers that I've had conversations with and worked with over the years. So the conversation was more, if you're not going to flush out your water heater, then don't. If you're going to, make sure you start right away and you do it every year and try not to miss it. Try not to let time go by and try not to, I guess part of the theory was, try not to hear this advice and go, oh, well, I had, you know, if it's going to last 8 to 12 years and I had my water heater put in 8 years ago, I'll start flushing it now. Well, if you've got a lot of sediment and you've got the buildup and you've got things going on and you start flushing it now, there's a little bit of concern that maybe that actually starts to have a negative effect on loosening that and just kind of messing with things for your water heater. And so when you get a new one, it would be great to start that. And that would be a good theory to start it, do it consistently, religiously every year. And then consider a water softening system to help out and minimize that. But a lot of their advice was, yeah, if you've had it 5+ years, just wait till your next water heater to start that type of maintenance, because you may be in a little too deep for your own good and everything, and you don't want it to cause a problem. And then you're either getting repairs or you're getting a new one a little bit sooner than you hoped for or thought anyway. So that's kind of my spiel on some water heaters and what I think about maintaining, flushing them out, and really everything's good to keep your eye on and to look at and maintain and do the maintenance list to them. It will extend the life expectancy on any type of appliance in your home, definitely, for sure. But hey, don't forget, I'm right here. We can get to you. We can help you. What's going on for Father's Day weekend? What are you trying to get ready for the big celebration tomorrow? We can help you out. 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And don't touch that dial, because we'll have more home improvement when we get back.
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1: 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Rich Orris here for you. Again, don't forget, 314-436-7900. Write that down. Call or text. Get your questions in, and we'll go over them with you. And we can actually do that if you call in live on the air. We got Jim on the line, so let's jump over to Jim and see how we can help. Thanks for calling, Jim. What's going on? Are you there? You're kind of breaking up. I'm not hearing you, Jim. Hello. Oh, I think he's actually calling back in. We've been having some funny phone things going on today a little bit. Been a little bit hard to hear there, but we'll get him back on and see if we can help him out here in just a sec. Oh, sounds like it's not working too well, so... Let's see what's happening. And, I don't know what's happening. Jim, if you can text the question too. And maybe we can get to you that way. We'll see what's going on. But, I don't know what's happening with the phones here this weekend, but we'll get there in a minute if we can. We've got plenty that we can do. Okay. Apparently we've got Jim on there and we can hear him this time. Jim, are you there?
2: Yes, sir. Thank you. I appreciate it.
1: All right. Yeah.
2: I wanted to pass something on to you about this concrete life concept. I was lucky enough to have a relative that was a concrete finisher.
1: Oh, yeah.
2: And we had a gravel driveway that was put in there in 1904 and replaced like dozens of times over the years. And we had a concrete driveway put in there. 28 years. Now, he did make it 6 inches deep, which I understand is not a typical driveway depth. Okay. And he did put both types of rebar in there, the big stuff down at the bottom and the smaller, the mesh stuff at the top.
1: Yeah.
2: And I kept man and beast off of it for 21 days.
1: Yep.
2: 21 days. Now, it's 27 years old, and there's not a crack or a chip anywhere in it. And I honestly think that keeping everything off of it for 3 weeks maybe did as much as anything else to keep it like it is.
1: Yeah, absolutely. Do you do anything to that with sealing it?
2: Oh, yeah, absolutely. Yep. About 3 months, 3 months after he put it in, I sealed it. And yep. then... about every 4 or 5 years, I've used both the top, the type of steel that stays on the top and the other type of, like an acrylic, I think it is, and the kind that sinks down more. I have not noticed a big difference between the two of them, but I would be interested to hear what you think about which of those would be preferable.
1: So what was the difference in the types again?
2: One that stays basically on the surface.
1: Oh, okay.
2: One that actually sinks down into the concrete.
1: Yeah, yeah. I definitely like the one that goes into the pores better because it can last longer and it kind of fills the pore and it as it wears out. Then water can start getting in, but it'll take a lot longer to wear out. And that surface on top of the surface, I'm not a big fan of the sheen that it puts on the concrete. I like the way concrete just looks. So the one in the pores won't really change the look, and the sheen on top will. And the sheen on top will wear off quicker, and you got to do it more often. And so that's why I prefer the one that just goes in the pores.

0: years?
1: Yeah, I've alternated kind of every 5 years.
0: Mm-hmm.
1: You know, something like that. And
0: yeah,
1: as far as it's pretty doggone well. So I'm happy that I kept everybody and everything off of it, because everybody was after me about doing that, because they thought, oh, well, after a week, you know, you can drive on it. You can. I said, no, stay the heck off of it. So.
0: Yeah, well, and it does take it does take that long for concrete to 100% cure, usually all the way through. So that is a good thing. And having that entire driveway 6 inches thick is also a really good thing too, because like if when we do a lot of driveways in city and stuff, the municipalities will make us do the first approach from the street to the sidewalk. That's where you need your permit, and they make us do that 6 inches thick.
1: Oh yeah, that's what he did here too. Yeah.
0: So if you do that all the way through, it is better. And so, and that gives you more space for the rebar and the mesh also. So it's really all a matter of cost and how long you're hoping it lasts, all that great stuff. So yeah, it sounds like your cousin there did a wonderful thing with all those different steps, and then you've done your job keeping up with the sealer and keeping that driveway alive, because that's what it takes to get that long out of everything. So yeah, appreciate that conversation, Jim. That is awesome, because that's what needs to happen with our concrete to get some good life out of it there. So
1: I'll be around. I'm 77. And I think this driveway will be around longer than I am. So.
0: Yeah, you're probably right. That's awesome. Well, thanks for the call, Jim.
1: Thank you.
0: Appreciate it. And let's jump over to John real quick and see how we can help John out. What's going on, John?
2: Good afternoon, Rich. I'm glad you brought up the thing about the anodes on the water heaters, and that's my question.
0: Uh-huh.
2: I have a natural gas, non-powered water heater that was installed in November of 23. Spring of last year, I flushed it for the first time, no problems. I'm getting ready to flush it later this year, about an 18-month schedule. Do natural gas water heaters have a sacrificial anode in them the way the electric ones do?
0: Yes. Yep.
2: How long can they be expected to last?
0: Well, that absolutely depends on the quality of your water.
2: Very hard. So
0: basically, I would guess they probably last like two to four years or something in a pretty hard water. But really, when you do that flushing, you can pull that. You can just take that rod out and check it and see how it looks. And that's really how to tell. It's kind of like my advice on a furnace filter. Everybody's like, well, should I really change my furnace filter every 3 months? How often do you change a furnace filter? Well, they told you every 3 months to get you to do it often enough to keep it fairly clean. But if it gets super dirty in 2 months because of your home or how many people in your home, or you have your windows open all the time and that causes more, if it needs it every 2 months, it's like checking it. Because I would tell you to do it every 2 months if it needed it every 2 months. And if you look at it in three, you look at it once a month and it's still clean and you have a really clean house with not a lot of dust and you don't come and go and open your windows a lot and you have all hardwood floors, you might not need to do it but every 4 or 5 months. So
2: okay,
0: that's anode red is going to be the same way. Take it out and look at it.
2: I'm a single person. I live alone. I'm an older senior citizen. And I'm not sure, because the last time we flushed it, my brother helped me, and we did a power flush. We did not turn the water pressure off. We wanted to flush everything out. And it's also got one of those inflatable bladders on the side of the tank, too, that we have to deal with.
0: Yep.
2: So I'm not sure how long it would take to get that pressure down low enough to take that anode rod out. How do I know which one is the anode rod?
0: Well, so I would say for sure, usually it's on top of the tank Typically, it's on top of the tank, and it's just kind of like a wrench nut that you unscrew, and then it pulls out of the top. But I would definitely just do a Google search on your model.
2: Okay.
0: And you can get, you know, the specs or whatever, and it'll show, like, it's here. Here's what you do. You can even find directions on how to get it in and out and all of that. So, but you would want to, for that, yeah, you want to basically, you know, I would probably recommend doing your power flush like you did, but then going ahead, everything shut off, shut the water off, let the tank drain and pull it out then and get the pressure out of that tank to pull that thing out once it's empty.
2: How long would that anode rod probably be on a 40-gallon tank?
0: Oh, I'm not positive. They're definitely all a little bit different, but I think they're only a couple feet. Like, I don't think it goes like all the way down to the bottom or nothing. It's just kind of, you know, goes down maybe halfway or something like that.
2: Great. Thanks very much for the information, Rick. I appreciate it.
0: All right. No problem, John. Thanks for the call. And hey, for everybody else, we're going to get into our middle hour break, but we'll be right here. Call, text, whatever you need, 314-436-7900. I will be here to help you out. We got two more full segments coming up, so don't touch that dial. We'll have more home improvement.
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4: 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And by the first ever Infiniti QX65. Control of Group E is on the line in Toronto as Germany faces the Ivory Coast. Germany exploded for 7 goals in their opening match against Curaçao. This will be a much tougher test against an Ivory Coast side that scratched out a win over Ecuador in their first match. I'm Mike Conti.
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0: All right, we are back. What do you have? What do you need? What's happening at your home? What decisions are you trying to make? Give me a call. Shoot me a text. Let's see what's happening for you. Maybe we can help you out. 314-436-7900. And I can tell you about a decision I just went over with a client yesterday, or Thursday, I guess it was, where we're looking at putting a roof on the house, and we started talking about the type of roof shingle and everything about it, and we did have a little bit of an upgrade to a slightly better line of architectural shingles, but then we started talking about the impact resistant shingles and, you know, what is that? How much does that add? And just the whole conversation, what's it really worth? And how much does it help versus other shingles? And of course, all the shingles are going to have some sort of impact resistant just because they're shingles, they're built, they're going to be able to take on something. But In the shingle we had selected was a Class 3 impact resistant shingle, but it didn't really pay a lot of mention to it because Class 4 is when you really see the shingle that is, it'll say IR after it. It's a impact resistant. It's the highest impact resistant that you can get. And when you really research like what the difference is and what makes the difference between the 3 and the 4 impact resistant, it doesn't sound like a lot through the explanation of how they figured out, because basically a Class 3, it goes up to a 1¾-inch size hail, and the Class 4 goes up to a 2-inch hail. But when they test it on the sizes and how they test that impact, they're actually doing the test from a different distance away. So it is a harder impact. So it's not only bigger, but it is a little bit heavier and a little bit harder. So they say it's kind of deceiving when you see that. It doesn't sound like a big difference, but they actually say that basically the Class 4 impact resistant shingle is about, it will absorb about 50% more impact energy than the Class 3. So when you look at it and you're thinking it's only a quarter of an inch, well, but it is a lot different in the test and how they do it and all that. So it is a lot more protection, but it's also a bit of a gamble for everybody. You do that and maybe, I don't know, maybe you can get a discount on your homeowner's insurance because you got a little better shingles, so they can maybe knock that down a tad. And then you got the gamble that you get softball size hail that puts holes through it and it just didn't even matter. So it's up to you. It's about finding all this information and knowing, And then making a good educated decision on how much you're going to actually invest in it, because there's always that chance that baseball size hail comes around and it really didn't make much of a difference for you. But that doesn't happen often, and it would withstand probably a lot of what happens here in St. Louis. So it's feel like it's a good idea and a good thing to investment from. The whole aspect of the whole situation. But hey, we got Justin on the line, so let's jump in there and see what's going on. Hey, Justin, thanks for calling.
1: Good afternoon. Long-time listener, first-time caller, so thanks for having me.
0: Oh, yeah, you're welcome.
1: I have a property that I'm getting ready to sell, and the buyers did an inspection on the home. And one of the things that came back was, I can just read to you, there's an offset in the sewer lateral line where two sections are not properly connected. Just want to kind of, I don't know if you can kind of clarify that and what I should be looking for. Obviously, I'll work with a plumbing company to get in there, but is this a giant expense, or is this something that's pretty simple, pretty easily remedied?
0: It depends on where is it. Is it out in the front yard?
1: Yeah, it says there's a lip. It looks like It's in the front yard.
0: Yeah, so yeah, more than likely, the lateral coming in is definitely a big expense because it's everything you think it is. Unless they just try and repair the one little area, then it's going to be a portion of that. But typically when you're there, they'll just replace that whole front lateral to just prevent any future, because why pay half of what of a portion of it when for the whole you get everything and it'll tackle the things in the future. So it can be a big expense. They're digging down like 8 feet, 6-8 feet in the yard to get to the sewer lateral and replace that and everything. But I would check with like your municipality and everything, because some areas have programs where you've been like paying into that with your bills, and they'll help cover that. So I would start with your municipality and your utilities, making sure that you don't have a sewer lateral program that assist in that, because then that could help a lot.
1: My hope is that do those run under concrete as well, or are they usually in the yard?
0: They're usually in the yard. It's all in dirt. It's just a matter of getting the equipment and digging all the way down. And then, when they put the dirt back, it's going to be kind of unsightly because they generally just leave it humped up a couple feet in a pile in that whole trail and then let that thing settle. Some time. So the groundwork of that and making it look decent, some of that'll be put on to the new owner, because it just takes more time. You'll kind of, you'll be through with your transaction before that dirt settles. When you think about if they dig down 6 feet, well, there's no air in the ground, in the dirt, really. And when they dig it down, air mixes with everything. So when they refill that with the same dirt, it's like 20% bigger.
1: Right. Yeah.
0: Sense. Yeah. So they literally leave that two and a half feet tall in a big mound, and you will just kind of watch it in months and with rain and stuff just settle in. And then once they think they got it there, what'll happen is for the new owner, it'll be later, but they get that all graded and flattened out and seed and straw and grass starts growing. 2-3 years later, you're going to see a dip, and they're going to need to just kind of fill it in. It just kind of happens. Maybe 5 years later, something, they'll see it.
1: Gotcha. My only other question with it is this, I mean, I didn't have a sewer inspection done 10 years ago when I bought it. There's no issues, like there's no clogs or anything, but it's just one pipe is kind of not exactly connected properly. So I'm wondering if this is something that's been there for, a decade plus, or if it's something that needs to be corrected right now.
0: I mean, it could have been there. It's hard to tell how long it's been there. And another thing that you can ask some of the sewer lateral companies about, if you have a video of it and everything, there is a thing where they can spray a liner inside of it. And I don't know if that liner will fill up that void and that kind of distance break in it or not, but that's a less expensive way to repair like a crack or something like that, is they spray a liner from the inside in it and it hardens, and yeah, that'll be good too. So I don't know if that it might depend on how big the jog is, how big the separation is, whether that liner would work or not. But it definitely needs to be repaired, just because as the water's getting out, it's going to be getting in the ground. And if there's no tree roots or anything, I mean, because like tree roots will make their way there. They'll find water. So usually if you have any trees in your yard and you had a separation with that, it probably hasn't been 10 years because it'd be full of roots by now.
1: Okay. Yeah. And there's no trees around. So thankfully that's not a big concern, but Okay. Yeah. This has been incredibly helpful. Thank you so much for your time. Is there a company that stands out? I know you don't give endorsements, but any company that stands out that I should reach out to?
0: Not really, because they're all just sewer lateral companies. So, I mean, okay. They're the plumbing companies that do them. And it's just a big old mechanical thing with digging down and doing all that. So I don't have anybody in particular that a lot of plumbing companies like search sewer lateral, because a lot of plumbing companies will use it might not be their people that does the sewer lateral. It's that specific of a task.
1: Got it.
0: Yep.
1: Well, thank you so much for your help today. Very insightful.
0: All right, cool. Thanks, Justin. Appreciate it. We're going to get into our final break here. We'll have another segment for everybody, though. So everybody here, give me a text, give me a shout, call in, and we'll see what we could do in the last segment for you. 314-436-7900 finds me right here, right now. We'll be back.
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0: All right, we are back. Final segment here for everybody. And if you got something real quick, you can certainly try me. We'll see if we can get you in. 314-436-7900. I do have a text that came in piggybacking on the driveway questions and all the concrete we've been talking about. And it basically says they're getting a new parking pad added to their driveway, and different contractors say they add mesh to the concrete for strength. Guess this is different than the wire mesh you talked about earlier. Well, and it may not be. And that's where it's this whole thing with having work, remodeling, all these, anything done is really about setting expectations and understanding of what that is. So I was just going through a scope of work on Thursday, very detailed with the drawings and the scope of work. And we found several things and we were making changes, and we really go through a lot, and the homeowner was helping in that. And, you know, I don't understand this, or I don't know that, or what does this mean? And we really help get together to clarify that. So if all it says is mesh, then yes, that could be a couple of different things. And there is like a fiber mesh that just gets added to the concrete mix, kind of like fiberglass, like little strands of fiber that are in the concrete that help hold that concrete together. And that's not necessarily bad. I haven't seen a lot of that around St. Louis in years. And I've seen it more in driveways and stuff years ago. In garage floors, we've seen it where sometimes you'll see that fiber come out. And it's really not a big deal because it's just like a piece of fiber, and it will eventually just wear off, break off, and go away, and it doesn't harm anything. But a lot of people don't like the way that looked when it happened, and they were concerned about it, and it wasn't really a big concern. But so having a detailed scope of work that actually calls out, so most of the welded wire mesh is 6 inches by 6 inches. The best way that you could do that is to use the thicker welded mesh and actually put it, you know, like Jim was talking about earlier, you put the rebar in and then you can strap the wire mesh to the rebar. The rebar gives it a lot of strength down low and it can be further apart. And then you've got this wire mesh running across all of it to really help hold everything together. So I would ask for a clarification and say, can you give me the specifics in this agreement of what is this? What is the definition of mesh? I would simply ask and find out if it's a fiber mesh, if it's a welded wire mesh. And then you can even go into how thick is it? Is it, you know, there's a couple different thicknesses. So one's more for highway. I mean, if you're doing a driveway or a highway or a airport runway, they're all going to be a little different. And if you build your driveway like an airport runway, it's going to cost you a ton, and it's going to last you pretty much forever, like Jim had earlier. And so that can be a great thing. You have it thicker, you really do great stuff with it. So doing the welded wire mesh and the rebar together is a great thing. The welded wire mesh is fine on its own also. And the fiber mesh is better than nothing, but I would put that towards the bottom anymore these days and really try and get it put together. And understand that when you do concrete work, concrete will crack. It just will. That's why they put the control joints and they try and get it to crack in specific areas. It will pop out. In our climate, you will get a lot of freeze, thaw, and moisture inside that concrete, and that's what causes those circle pops on the driveway. If you ever look in there and you see a rock in the bottom of it, it's because all this moisture got in there, got in the rock and around the rock, and it popped that concrete out when it froze overnight. So sealing it helps prevent that, but it won't it won't absolutely prevent it. You might just have less of them over time, and the concrete may crack, but it won't separate and open up real big. It'll just have some thin cracks because you've got all this metal holding the concrete together from inside of it. So you'll still get things that happen, but it can last you a really long time when done properly with minor imperfections years down the road. So, hey, had a great show, had a great time. I appreciate all the calls, the questions, the thoughts, the concerns, everything going on. That was awesome. And remember, hey, be good to your homes, be good to each other, and I will look forward to talking with everybody next week.
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3: ABC News, I'm Mike Dabosky. Iran now says it's closing the Strait of Hormuz following Israeli strikes on Lebanon earlier today. Iran's government says those strikes violate the memorandum of understanding that the U.S. agreed to, but crucially, neither Israel nor Lebanon were part of those negotiations. As the tensions ratchet up once again in the Middle East, all eyes will be on gas prices headed into the summer travel season. Recently, they dipped below $4 a gallon on average in the U.S. However,
4: drivers are paying about a dollar more per gallon than before the conflict began, and the most expensive gas remains concentrated in the West. States including California, Hawaii, Washington, Oregon, Nevada, New York, and Alaska still all above $4.20 a gallon.
3: ABC's Andrew Dimbert. An Italian tourist was killed when a fire broke out at a resort in the Dominican Republic yesterday. It's unclear what sparked that blaze. And another win for Team USA in the World Cup yesterday, beating Australia 2-0. This is ABC News. A federal judge has rejected former President Joe Biden's attempt to block the Trump administration from releasing recordings Biden made with a ghostwriter. ABC's Chuck Sievertson.
5: Judge Dabney Friedrich says the public interest in the material outweighed whatever privacy rights Biden has. But she put her ruling on hold for up to 3 weeks so the former president can appeal. Republicans in Congress demanded the recordings after a special counsel declined to file charges against Biden over whether he improperly had classified documents in his possession. The Heritage Foundation formally requested the recordings and transcripts from 2016 and 17.
3: At least a dozen people were shot in Chicago overnight after a drive-by shooting in the city's South Side neighborhood. Investigators believe a red SUV pulled up alongside a large crowd and two people inside that vehicle fired shots before fleeing the scene. And what was supposed to be a fun day at an amusement park outside New York City turned into a nightmare for about a dozen people stuck on a ride for hours, several stories off the ground. Mike Dabosky, ABC News.
6: Good Saturday afternoon. Time now, 1:02 on this Saturday afternoon. Looking at 83 degrees and partly cloudy skies downtown at the Arch. I'm Ivy Lyons. Glad to have you with us this afternoon. The top stories we're following for you this hour.
7: Do not participate in an unauthorized teen takeover.
6: St. Louis police are following several teen takeovers circulating on social media. The takeover planned for Forest Park is one of three planned for this afternoon. Police spokesman Mitch McCoy says detectives have already tracked down who's behind at least one of the events.
7: The two organizers are both 15-year-old boys who do not reside in the city of St. Louis. Our intelligence detectives have went to their homes. That we have spoken with the two 15-year-olds, and we have spoken with their guardians.
6: The other planned takeovers are at Hare Stowe State University and North County Skate Park. Chief Tracy has authorized additional officers across the city for today. Festus City lawmakers, meanwhile, who voted down their own recall petitions, are now being sued.
8: A lawsuit filed by one of the signature gatherers argues the city did not have the power to vote against the petitions, saying in doing so, they violated their mandatory duty. Attorney Steve Jeffries is representing the man who filed the lawsuit.
9: The county clerk has provided the recall petitions to the city council, so the only thing the city council can do is to submit the recall petitions for public vote.
8: Jeffries believes this lawsuit can reach a resolution quickly because it is narrow in scope. However, when I asked him if he believes this could be completed in time for a recall to appear on the August or even November ballot, Jeffries said he anticipates the city dragging their feet. Sean Malone, KMOX News.
10: It really helps to keep traffic off of that bridge, keep the vibration down.
6: That's MoDOT engineer Jen Wade explaining why I-44 is empty through downtown. Wade says it will be shut down at least through next weekend after that water main break undermined a bridge support near Broadway and Biddle. With the highway closed, crews are watching that pier around the clock.
10: The bridge is in good condition. There's no movement yet. And that's what we want to see throughout this whole process. There's no movement. Finally get that stability back. And then we can do the rest of this work with live traffic on top.
6: The Kansas City Royals beat the St. Louis Cardinals 6-5 Friday night. Now the Cards are enjoying a rare Saturday off. That means no Saturday baseball coming up this hour, while the World Cup match continues at neighboring Arrowhead Stadium. The Cardinals and Royals conclude their three-game series, Sunday afternoon.
0: Camo X AccuWeather, mix of clouds and sun this afternoon. High 86, partly to mostly cloudy tonight. A thunderstorm in parts of the area later on, low 71, and then breezy, humid for tomorrow. A couple of heavy, gusty storms in the area, high 81. Clouds and sun Monday, maybe a shower, high 75. From the Saliga Heating and Cooling Weather Desk, I'm AccuWeather meteorologist John Fierick on 104.1 FM, KMOX.
6: Also showing 82, 83 outside our studios in downtown St. Louis. I'm Ivy Lyons, KMOX News.
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11: 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The U.S. needed a win for a spot in the knockout rounds and help from Paraguay to win Group D. They took care of the first part, beating Australia 2-0. Then Paraguay scored 65 seconds into their match against Turkey. They held on for the win 1-0, despite playing the entire second half a man down. The U.S. will wrap up group play against Turkey on Thursday. I'm Fernando Carlos.
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13: 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My name is Randy Cook. It is the weekend. That means it's time for fun. And on that list, every week, on my list, is Greg Ehler. Greg, how are you doing today?
16: I'm tired, Randy. Uh-oh. I'm a little tired.
13: Uh-oh.
16: I know, man. It's one of those things. You're getting older, Greg. I thought I could turn it on and do a quick trip to New York City to catch the Brazil Morocco soccer game. I had some buddies. If you guys didn't know this, if you don't follow the show, my wife's Brazilian. She was born and raised in Brazil, which basically makes me a Brazilian fan. It's kind of like, you know, my wife is an Ohio State Buckeye fan because I grew up around Columbus. Mm-hmm. And because obviously soccer is like a religion down there, I am a Brazil. I have the jersey and everything. And then we have Brazilian friends. So I end up going to New York with just me, which I'm sure my wife really loved that, of me going and her not going. But, you know, that's how the cookie crumbles. And I stayed in Times Square, and it might as well be Mars, man. I don't get New York City. I love traveling. I travel all over the place. But when I go there, I am so spatial oriented, and people are just, I'm giving piggyback rides on the road. It feels like people are in my business. I mean, face talkers, people crowd me. I'm having a level 10 anxiety the whole trip. I get to my hotel room and I just curl up under the covers and try to breathe a little bit. But going to a World Cup game was pretty amazing. I mean, despite being super crowded and surrounded at 90 degree heat, trying to get down to New York Jets Stadium, it was quite an experience to see two cultures. You know, they travel from all these people. They're all from not America, right? Like you're getting people traveling from all over the world for every game, which makes it kind of fun. And they really, really like soccer, right? Like they love soccer. So that was quite the adventure, being gone for 2 days, staying up a little too late, thinking that I'm still in my 20s, you know, going out. You know, New York basically opens up at 10 o'clock at night. So you're basically trying to just, it's kind of like Vegas. It never really sleeps. You're just trying to manage your way through the day and night. And then you come home and you realize I'm old, Randy, and I'm hurt. My back hurts. My head hurts. I'm still tired like a week later. It's one of those things where things get more precious. I'm an older dad. I have twins that are five, Lola and Louie. And when I got home, I was feeling not great. And I just couldn't help but laugh out loud. When kids are getting to five or six, they're starting to have deep conversations, like real conversations. And Lola is explaining to Louie that she has to wipe herself after she goes to the bathroom. And this is like a grown up mom's trying to explain it to her. And Louie's like, why don't I have to do that? Why, Dad? I'm like, Dad. He's like, Dad. He like waves me over. It's like a secret. He's like, why don't I have to wipe, you know, my pee pee after I go potty? I was like, well, dude. And before I could answer, Lola just walks by and goes, you don't have a Nanina. That's why, Louie, you don't have a Nanina. And that was how the story ended. There so that was my entry back into reality at the Ayler household. And, perfect. You know, all is well now. And there, we're allowed to say Nanina. We're allowed to say Nanina, aren't we, Randy? Is that going to get busted?
17: That will not get flagged. Compliance is fine with that. So you're good.
16: All right. Okay. God bless kids.
17: Just another fun weekend at the Ayler household. Very good. All right. Well, we want to have some fun when we get into our retirement. Have lots of great fun times and great fun memories like Greg just laid upon us there. But one of the things about going into retirement is I kind of equate it to, you know, Greg talks about the first couple of years and people kind of tiptoe in. It's kind of like, you know, when you're barefoot and you all of a sudden have to start walking on rocks and you're hoping you're going to hit the smooth ones, but you don't want the sharp ones. That's kind of the way people go into retirement. And it's because we hear stuff like this. This is from Morningstar. This is a stat that they threw out there. 70% of retirement plan failures happen in the first 5 years of retirement because of some loss or some kind of a mistake. So that's why people kind of tiptoe their way in. They don't want to make a mistake like that. But if you get through that first 5 years, the chances of you running out of money are not that great. It's like 1 in 25. So Greg, you talk a lot about the psychological, the financial of going into the first couple of years of retirement. Are the first 5 years as vital as what they're talking about?
16: Randy, you know, most times you ease me in.
17: Mm-hmm.
16: I hate this article. I hate who wrote it. I hate everything it stands for. And I'm going to tell you why.
17: Okay.
16: This is such utter nonsense. It's void of logic. It's almost like a toddler level, someone just making things up. Why? Because people want you to think that you need a financial advisor to manage your money. And if your money's in the market, they get to charge a fee. That's it.
17: That's
16: period.
17: It.
16: Can I rewrite the article?
17: Yeah, if you'd like.
16: Can you let me I'm going to rewrite it right now for everybody listening. Like, this is what it should say in the first 5 years of retirement. And before I even do that, what's a failure? Is it that you lost some money? Is it that you went back to work? I couldn't find any qualification of what they considered a failure. Was it someone was too stressed to spend their money? Like, it's very subjective. Like, let's not put too much grace in. So this is Greg's big three you need to do not in the first 5 years in retirement, but right when you start retirement. There's a big three.
17: Okay.
16: And it has nothing to do about investing money in the stock market. Spoiler alert.
17: Okay.
16: So the first, identify your spending and your expenses. That's it. It's that simple. How much are you spending? This will drive a lot of information on how we're going to act next, right? So according to most studies, people are spending roughly $70,000 to $75,000 in retirement. And that's pretty consistent regardless of between $500,000 and $3 million. There's not a lot of variation. So you're spending roughly $72,000. The second thing on Greg's list that you need to determine is what's coming in. What's your income? Very easy. Social Security usually is the big one. You may have a pension. Regardless, if we're going to play that game, all right, how much comes in? Well, the average median of Social Security, according to the Social Security Administration Office, is roughly $50,000 per couple. Now, that may not be yours, but this is important data. What you're spending, what you're getting. I know this isn't, you know, groundbreaking, but I'm going to bring it home. The third is a preservation strategy, because what's more important than anything else is having what you saved be there when you need it. Now, that sounds very elementary, but it gets missed by the entire financial industry. And I'm going to break down the math of why my way is better, and who wrote this article should be fired.
17: Okay.
16: Because if you do the math, it's inarguable that I'm right and they're wrong. And there's really no variation or way around it. And when I think about the preservation part of it, putting the fence around your assets from an investment strategy, I will highlight the lunacy of what they're saying. Because they wrote this article, Randy, and you know what the market did the last 5 years, the S&P?
17: Pretty good.
16: It grew 103%.
17: Yeah.
16: And that is including a down 18% year. Your money doubled in 5 years. You had arguably one of the greatest runs in financial history. And you know what they just said? Go for five more. Does that seem responsible? Like, let's ignore that you knew nothing about finance or anything in life. If you had a gambling streak where you were winning and winning and winning and you knew that the odds weren't in your favor, would you be like, I guess I'm just going to gamble some more. Hey, I've been on roulette. It's hit black five times. Let's put it on black again for five more. Don't get into independent variable. I'm not going to do that conversation right now, the nerdy math stuff. But like, folks, you won the lottery. This is the lottery. This is legitimately the lottery of finance. Now, I'm going to make this real simple. I don't want any comments about inflation. I hear you. This doesn't include inflation, but it's not going to take away from my point. Trust me. Based on the median of income and spending and expenses, you have a $22,000 shortfall if you're spending $72,000 and you're getting $50,000. That's the math. If you have $1 million and your money is buried in your backyard under your bird bath, you will not run out of money for 45 years. If you have $2 million, shockingly, you will not run out of money in 90 years. Can we take a deep breath here and just let that sink in? That is no growth at all. I know people are going to say inflation. Okay. 3 or 4% inflation. Sorry. 80 years. You know, it's like, all right. But my point holds true. The right investment strategy involving preservation ensures that you get to do everything you want in retirement. Their strategy has a risk element that you don't get to do everything you want in retirement. But you don't get to do any more in retirement. Because the studies show that just because you make more, people don't add trips. It's very strange. The spending doesn't really change. The $1 million versus $2 million retiree spending habits are almost identical, according to the Social Security Administration. So what you're telling me is that I'm speeding with the chance of a ticket, but I'm not going to get anywhere faster. That's exactly what I'm telling you. And that's just math. It's not my opinion. It's just the numbers. And if you're living, you're probably saying, you're right. We had a great year. I haven't done anything. I haven't taken any extra trips. I'm still a little nervous about spending my money I have. So instead of listening to this silliness about putting more money in the market, more money at risk for 5 years, I don't know where they came up with five. That's a hilarious statistic. I think it's because you're just closer to dying. It has nothing to do with finance. They don't want to be greedy and say 10. But Randy, if you just break down and do the Greg Big Three. And hopefully if you have a good retirement planner in your corner, they'll do it for you. But if you look at your spending and your expenses, your income, and then your preservation investment strategy, those things will drive the risk that you need to do everything you want in retirement. Because that's what we should be chasing here. Let's do everything you want in retirement versus chasing numbers that don't mean anything and indexes that don't mean anything to your life.
17: 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There's a place for you to put some information in there and the team reaches out to you. 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We'll be right back with more Fire Your Financial Advisor with Greg Abel.
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2: 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Yeah, it brings enough profit to keep exploring, but it don't sting as much at the pump. Plus, of course, you're in California. I mean, they tax the out of it out there.
3: Don't you love that show? All right. So Billy Bob says $78 a barrel is the sweet spot for oil. Well, I don't want to talk about gas prices because I know that gets the hair in the back of your neck up, Greg. But let's talk about another number that people are going for, looking for the sweet spot, and that's interest rates. Is there a place that the Wall Street people are happy and that the retirees and the investors are happy that we could all make a little bit of money? And are we getting close to that?
4: You know, it's interesting. I will say that Billy Bob Thornton is awesome in Landman. If you haven't watched Landman, you're missing out.
3: Oh, yeah.
4: I can't stand Taylor Sheridan, but man, he can cast a show. And Billy Bob Thornton can deliver a performance. Man, that show is fantastic. And I will say one more gas thing just before we drive into interest rates. I've said this at every show, I think, because everybody's been talking about gases. This is exactly where I'm talking about, where you have to see the forest through the trees here. Now, does it affect consumer pricing long term? Yes. If gas gets high for a while, you're right. Shipping, the trucks on the road, everything gets more expensive. No doubt there's some inflationary concerns. But when it comes to just you filling up a tank, because that's really what makes you mad, right? Because you just won't buy stuff that's expensive, but you have to drive around. You see it every day. There's a psychological thing that you think it's more. It seems like more, but cumulatively in the span of a 30-year retirement, it's a rounding error. So calm down. Don't not do stuff because of gas prices. Now, to answer your question regarding interest rates now, okay, that I've got my plug in for the gas madness. Back in 1972, rates were 16.64%. God. That's pretty high, right?
3: That's crazy.
4: According to bankrate.com, in the last 40 years, the median rate has been 6.27%.
3: So we're still below that. Okay.
4: Yeah, well, I think right now we're at 6.32% according to what I saw today, but that could be wrong. But we're right on it. We're hovering where the median is. Mm-hmm. People remember the 0% interest rate days. You know, I can do a little business economics here. I don't want to get lost in the business aspects because this is about retirees. And I have a nice kind of spin on this that I want to make sure I hit. But people don't realize that low interest rates aren't always good, particularly long term. And here's why. Bad companies get to exist in poor interest rate time periods, because what ends up happening is money's cheap. So people take more and more money on, more and more debt on. It's easier. You don't have to be as good of an operator, which means it dilutes the people pool across more companies. And what ends up happening is businesses suffer, or businesses have to pay higher wages to get good people because there's so much bad money in the market. A good high interest rate market or a good crash is actually great for good businesses. It's bad for bad businesses because they go out of business because they're a bad business. And we haven't had that type of cleansing of bad businesses in about 15 years. So that's why people are more expensive and all these things are more expensive, is because there's a residual. It's not just about your bank account interest rates or your loans. It's also about the business economics of interest rate fluctuation that does affect the market as abroad. Now, are interest rate increases good or bad for retirees? Now, I'm going to make the argument that they're more good than bad, Randy. Mm-hmm. And people are like, what? What are you talking about? Well, let's think about what a good interest rate does for retirees. When interest rates are down and everyone's not making any money on money markets, CDs, bonds, annuities, the only place that anyone can make any money, it seems, is to put it in the stock market. And that requires risk that we all talk about with ups and downs. That, to me, that doesn't feel like a positive for retirees, where they have to take a certain amount of risk to get any type of return in their, you know, portfolio. Now, the flip side of that, if interest rates are down, they can take out cheaper loans, home equity lines, things like that. But for me, that doesn't hit as hard. And I don't think it speaks to our clients, because most people have their house paid off in retirement. Or if not, they're locked into a really low interest rate already from 10 years ago. And if they buy, again, in my experience, I know it seems strange, but if they buy a new car, they usually pay cash. They sell their old car and they pay cash. They're not incurring a lot of debt

0: So the fluctuation of interest rates from a high standpoint isn't affecting their life. It's not affecting how they live, how they spend, how they travel, because they're not very leveraged and they're not looking to leverage themselves. The only time it really comes up is if they want to buy that secondary home in Florida or Texas or Tennessee. And sometimes they want to put some debt on that. But other than those scenarios, interest rates going up means that, you know, the correlation of bonds go up. Their returns for bonds go from 2% to 5% or 6%. Annuities go up from 2% to 5 or 6%. Money markets go to 3%. Like, you start to have more preservation options, which to me is a positive for retirees. It may be a negative for younger folks that are in the business of, you know, trying to accumulate wealth, be in the stock market. They want to, you know, take out loans to buy their first house. Yeah, that makes it more challenging for them. But if we're just, this is a retirement show, Randy, we're all about number one. That's right. Just retirees. And from a just retiree standpoint, interest rates going up, I believe, and it does hurt the market. It can hurt the stock market and all those things, but those things don't bother me. Because I think if we're just planning to do things that ensure retirees do everything they want, it makes my job easier. Mm-hmm. It's a lot easier to get retirees to take a 6% return with no downside risk versus a 3% return with no downside risk. You're already climbing up that, getting close to average 8% equities over the long run, right? Like, that's usually the magic number people shout out, is equities over the long run, you know, play out to 8%. Well, if you're getting closer to that with no risk, that's a very appealing thing for a retiree that only has 15, 20, 30 years left to make sure their money is around and they don't want to ride the roller coaster of the S&P 500 anymore. I think it could be a good thing. So keep an eye out. Interest rate hikes aren't always a negative for everyone out there, particularly retirees.
1: Yeah, you kind of go into it and say, what's in it for me? And as a retiree, you're looking for a good rate on a CD, on an annuity, on a bond, something like that. And right now, that is available to you. So it's worth a conversation right now, for sure. And to sit down and talk about your retirement, we have for you what we call our roadmap for retirement. 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All around the St. Louis area and on both sides of the river, the number is the same. 314-333-3331. That's 314-333-3331. 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
1: Coming up on the second half of Fire Your Financial Advisor with Greg Ehler, somebody who got stuck in probate for 5 years. And are you assuming too much when you do a Roth conversion? We'll dive into that one coming up in just a second. Well, every now and then, Greg, I see a headline out there that I go, I have to ask Greg about this. I couldn't believe when I read this week. So you know the story about Rob Reiner. Rob Reiner's son is accused of killing his parents. And now he apparently has a trust fund, and he wants access to his trust fund so he can pay his legal defense for killing his parents who gave him the trust fund. Is there any way, shape, or form that this guy's going to be successful in this, Greg? What do you see here?
2: Goodness gracious.
1: Yeah, great.
2: The world is crazy.
1: I know.
2: So, first of all, I mean, it seems crazy that could be possible, but I think it's very possible, and I'll explain why.
1: Wow.
2: A lot of trusts for tax purposes have a provision that's called HEMS. Have you ever heard of HEMS, Randy?
1: No.
2: H-E-M-S. So essentially what happens to get certain preferential tax treatment, the government invented this standard. And what it does is it gives them enough access. A lot of it has to do so you get a step up in cost basis with assets that are in the trust when someone passes away. So it makes it a grantor's trust. A grantor's trust. Have you heard of a grantor's? That's another legal mumbo jumbo. But here's what they're getting at. If you don't have a trust and you have a house and you die and you bought the house for $60,000 and it's worth $500,000 now, because you own the house, the trust gets stepped up in basis before it gets distributed to your beneficiaries. Does that make sense? So the house now, if you sold that house while you were alive, you would be paying $440,000, capital gains tax. Mm-hmm. That would be the amount that is subject to capital gain. The gain, $500,000 minus $60,000. So the $440,000 gain would be subject to capital gains tax, times that by 20, 25%, wherever that lands for you. That would be the tax you have to pay. If you passed away and your kids inherited the house that was in your name, that $500,000 would go to your kids and they turn around and sell it, they'd pay zero because they would get a cost basis of $500,000. It'd sell for $500,000. There'd be no gain, no capital gains tax. That's very important. Now, with the use of trusts, there's some dynamics to ensure that that cost basis is preserved. So the beneficiaries need certain rights, but you can't just do it. You know, there are certain trusts that they don't get the benefit of a step up. And I'll give you an example of that after this, but when you give someone a HEMS standard, which is a very common standard where the beneficiary says, listen, they can use this trust for health, education, maintenance, or support. That is the support standard that the courts have determined allow you to keep a grantor's trust alive. HEMS, H-E-M-S. And that standard's built into almost every revocable trust, living trust, whatever you want to call it. Everybody has a different name for it, but it's a grantor's trust. And if you guys didn't know this, I'm an attorney. So before someone tries to file a complaint of me talking about legal stuff, I am an attorney. So ha ha, ha ha ha, all you financial advisors who were filling out a form to turn me in. Ha ha. So from a planning standpoint, it's a very common provision. So my concern with his son is that he would be able to exercise the support part of HEMS. Mm. He needs financial support. Now the trustee has discretion. So the trustee is the person that controls and determining the HEMS standard and how it's applied. He could sue the trustee for violating that trustee's fiduciary standard or standard to the trust and following the guidelines of trust. Most trusts don't have the foresight to say, you don't get access to the trust if you kill me or being charged with killing me. I could be wrong. That could be a Hollywood thing. I live in the Midwest, so we don't have those kind of provisions very often. There could be some moral clauses in there too. Every trust difference, it's a private document. That's the cool thing about trusts is that you can build them to do whatever you want. And I think regardless of the lunacy of his son and all the terribleness of that story, I think this shines a light on how you pass your assets on to your children matter. And there's a couple hiccups here. I just talked about the capital gains tax hits that no one thinks. One of the biggest mistakes people make is they transfer assets during their lifetime to their kids. So they transfer their house to their kids. They transfer assets to their kids. Well, what they don't realize is, first of all, that's a gift. So you could be subject to gift tax, depending on your net worth and all that fun stuff. But more immediately, and happens 100% of the time, you transfer your cost base to your lifetime recipient. So in English, what that means is if Randy transfers his house, in my scenario, to one of his children during his life, they inherit his $60,000 cost basis. So even when he passes, that cost basis remains $60,000. So those kids are going to eat that huge gain in capital gains tax, losing 20 to 25% of that gain. Mm-hmm. So you lose the amazing tax benefit of a step up when you transfer assets to your life. Now, this applies to stock, not just real estate. It can be anything. It's any appreciable asset is subject to that lifetime whoopsie. Now, if you've done that already, I can fix it. Our attorneys can fix it. It's not unfixable. It's just something that you have to make sure that you're thinking through, because they do it to avoid nursing home. They do it to avoid probate. And what they also forget is that people get divorced at alarming rates. You know, I think in some states is as high as 60%. So guess what? If you transfer your house to your kids, they're married, and then that kid gets a divorce, your son-in-law or your daughter-in-law could be living in your new house and kicking you out. And that's a very real thing. Google it. It happens. And I think there's a lot better ways to plan to avoid, because people do this to avoid taxes, to avoid probate. Ironically, it actually hurts you tax-wise. Probate, estate tax, nursing home care is a huge one. I don't want the house to get my farm. I don't want the nursing home to get my farm. I don't want them to get my house. I'm going to transfer it during my lifetime. There's actually much better ways using asset protection trust. We use it as where our law firm, Ayler Stallings, has really cool asset protection trust tools that can alleviate probate, tax issues, and nursing home issues in a controlled environment that allows your assets to then not only be subject and shielded from those big risks, but also ensure that they get transferred the way you want. You know, some people say a third at 25, a third at 30, a third at 35. That's probably the most popular distribution provision we see. It could be 30, 35, 40, but it could be whatever you want. Again, there's no rules with trust. It's a private document and it doesn't go through probate. And these are the things that people need to consider. So that's why legal protection planning is part of our roadmap. Most financial advisors don't touch it. The reason is they're not attorneys. Mm-hmm. They don't have law firms in their back pocket. They don't control law firms that have offices all over the Midwest like we do. Well, because of that, we have access to attorneys that can have those conversations and take inventory and then give you ideas. You're not paying for will. I hate when people say, well, that's wills, like, you know, legal Zoom. It's like, you're not paying for the document. You're paying for the advice. You're paying for someone to hear your life situation, your goals, and then create a strategy to fix it. But more importantly, what gets missed is you're paying for someone to pick up the phone on the worst day of your life, because that's not going to happen at LegalZoom. When you have a devastating nursing home event, a devastating death in the family, you know who gets called first usually? The attorneys. The attorneys that help put that plan together, that understand your wishes, the ones that the kids have to go to figure it out. Well, now they have relationships because they understand what mom and dad wanted. They can help facilitate a lot of the hardest days of your life and make them a little less terrible. And if you don't have that, you're starting from scratch and you're going through and you're meeting a stranger, someone that didn't know what mom and dad wanted. These are all the reasons that legal protection planning is such an integral part of our retirement planning. You can't leave it out, just like you can't leave the tax part out, Randy. It's not just about picking NVIDIA versus Meta. It's about understanding what legal tools, what trusts, what transfers have happened. Do we have to fix any bad transfers that would have affected your cost basis? All of those things get brought together under one roof to hopefully help us better understand your retirement goals and ensure that your plan doesn't work just during your life, but also after you're gone. That's usually a huge piece that everyone forgets. Like, it still has to work after you pass away. And if you just dump everything and just cross your fingers and get stuck in probate or stuck in who knows, you know, land with millions of dollars going to 18-year-old grandkids, like, this isn't going to work out the way you hoped. So take the time. Grab a roadmap. We do it at no charge. We'll do an analysis. We'll give you some ideas that hopefully get some good conversations going on what you really want to happen, not just during your retirement, but after you're gone.
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3: All right, so here's one. We talk about probate here on the show and how a will doesn't get you completely out of probate, and Greg will explain that. But this guy wrote into MoneyWise. His name is Dan. His dad passed away from COVID, and since then, his estate has been tied up in probate. That's the last 5 years. So now it's finally cleared, and he can finally get his dad's 401k. But there's something else that's waiting for him, is a $30,000 tax bill. So we can talk through some of that. But Greg, is it common for somebody to get stuck in probate for 5 years? That would be my first question. That seems kind of unusual. Have you seen that?
2: We have. It depends on the complexity of the estate, the planning, the documents, and most importantly, was someone fighting. So if people are fighting, that's usually what drives the long hold, or they have a bunch of debt. And all the creditors are fighting over who's collecting what.
3: Okay.
2: I think most studies will show you about a year. I could tell you most Midwest states that we work in and operate in, it requires a minimum of 6 months. And the people ask why a minimum. It's because you have to have the estate open that long so that creditors can make their claims. That's the driving factor of probate. So when people pass away, like, why does it take so long? And everybody blames the attorneys because we are a big target. And we get it, right? Like, everybody wants to blame the attorney, but it's out of the attorney's hands, right? It's a government driven process. So have you been to the DMV? Have you been to the post office? Do you think they are like, we operate pretty efficiently? Like, no, like it's court, right? It's court. And it's packed. And, you know, these are one of the things that, you know, unfortunately gets overlooked. Now, to answer your question, 5 years is on the long side, but not if there's a debate or a complex estate. You know, those things just take time, unfortunately. So we'll talk about that. The reason he probably talked about that $30,000 tax bill is because when you inherit an IRA, in this case, it could have been around $100,000. You pay 30% tax on it because that goes to his tax rate, not mom and dad's, not the retirees. And that's very common. You know, people take that whole IRA, it gets added to their entire taxable income that calendar year. And that bumps you into the 30% bracket, man. You're dancing up there and you're paying primo dollars, and he didn't get any good advice, but very common. But that's probably where that tax bill came from. But I want to talk more about probate, Randy, because it's kind of a silly thing. It's very, very simple to avoid. Yet so many people go through it. And a way to avoid it is not a will. Wills only get used if you go through probate. I will say that again. Wills only get used if you go through probate. So if you screwed something up, you use your will. If you're using your will, something went wrong. Wills are the backstop of an estate plan. What do you mean, Greg? Anything with an account number or a title that doesn't have directional guidance goes through probate. And that's where the will catches it. And I'll explain. So whether it's a bank account, an investment account, a car, a deed, anything. And the easy part about this, Randy, is that it's easy to avoid probate as long as you're organized, because you just keep an inventory and say, do all of the assets I have directions, so that everything comes with a direction. So it's like, hey, I have a bank account. All right, well, this says when I die, it goes to person X. Okay, that avoids probate. Hey, I have a deed for my house. I have a transfer on death deed that says when someone dies, they can file my death certificate and it goes to my kids. Okay, that's avoided. Or, hey, all this stuff's in a trust. Everything in the trust doesn't go to probate. So anything that goes in a trust is avoided. Anything with a transfer on death deed is avoided. Anything with a payable on death is avoided. You can put transfer on death on your DMV cars. So all you have to do is show the DMV or OMV or whatever your vehicle organization is in your state. If you show them your death certificate, they will just transfer the car to the person named. These are very simple, cheap things to do. You don't even need an attorney to do most of them, other than the transfer on death deed. These are things that can be accomplished as long as you keep your inventory going. Anything with an account or a title or real property need an arrow. And if you do that, no probate. No probate creditors, no 5 years, no penalties, no attorney fees. It just goes automatically. Think about it like when you have an insurance payout or you inherit a 401k or an IRA. But here it is, Randy. I'm going to give you the number one retiree mistake, the number one probate feeding problem by retirees. Are you ready?
3: Got it. My pencil's ready.
2: All right. So here's what people do. They don't listen to Greg. And they go do their 401k. They half listen to Greg. They listen to my radio show, or back when we did our attorney seminars, they would go and they would name their spouse as the beneficiary to their 401k, their spouse as the beneficiary to their account. And they would do all these, right? They'd go through all these transfer death and payable on death. And then what would happen? They'd forget about it because it's done. And then what happens, Randy? Their spouse predeceases them.
3: Oh, okay.
2: And they don't update that form. Mm-hmm. And they think they have a TOD on file, and they do. But the person that was TOD is already gone. So the mistake is only naming your spouse with no backups. So always do a secondary and a tertiary. If you're doing this and you don't want to keep doing it every time, or better yet, if you have a trust, just have everything go to your spouse and then the backups the trust. The trust is your big junk drawer. The trust, if you have a trust, shame on you if you go through probate, because you can just name it and it'll grab everything at the end. Just dump it all in there, the backup. And that way, here's why it's so nice to have a trust, because most people have a dozen accounts, another half a dozen investment accounts, a couple cars, things. So what happens when you have all this stuff laid out and now all of a sudden one of your kids has a grandkid? And then another grandkid, and you want to include them. And you're trying to figure out this Ouija board of trying to figure out, well, what accounts do I send to the grandkids? And what percentages goes like this? Oh, I spent that account. Now what? Because now it's not even. The best way to do it is if you have a trust, you just update the beneficiaries in one spot, always. And you can just do a quick trust amendment, a one-page amendment that says, I want 10% to go to all my grandkids equally. Done. It takes all the assets that come in, breaks them up, and does it easy. That is the best way to distribute assets when you want to make changes regularly, is just have a revocable trust, family trust, you know, whatever your jam is, asset protection trust work too. And you just do an amendment in one spot and you can update those regularly. And here's the reality. About every 5 years, our clients update their beneficiaries. It's not the disinheriting kids, but a lot of times it's grandkid driven or other motivations driven. Maybe they get passionately into some kind of, you know, charitable act, or favorite school or organization, all of these fun things. So if you want to make it easy to manage your distributions, having that junk drawer makes it very easy. But the only reason, the reason probate gets missed is because someone doesn't put a directional sign on an asset. So I encourage everybody to go take an inventory, figure all that stuff out and manage it, or just sign up for a roadmap. We'll do it for you.
3: There you go.
2: You know, it's free. We'll give you a peek and say, hey, here's some things that you got to avoid for probate. Here's ways to think about it. And here's how you manage it. And here's what different trusts could look like. Or if you have a trust, here are some changes we're seeing people do right now. All that stuff's included. It doesn't cost any extra to talk to the attorneys and all that fun stuff. So our hope is to get people thinking about the right way to plan through retirement. If you didn't know this, Golden Reserve was born out of a team of estate planning attorneys and elder care law attorneys. Our foundation is in the legal piece. That's probably why we're so organized and we think about it so systematically. It's not just about investments. It's about having a structure of protection in place, both legally from a tax perspective and a financial perspective, all working together equally to ensure the same thing, which is you get to do everything you want in retirement.
3: As we go through that and you think to yourself, yeah, I got my investments going. I've been thinking about taxes. I sort of have a plan there. Do you have all this lockdown, and you start to look into your future and grandchildren and how it's all going to work out, maybe it needs to be in a document form. Maybe we need to get something legal behind it. That is a part of every roadmap for retirement. Give the team a call. Take a look at the website. Let's get going on planning your retirement today. It's a no cost, no obligation look. What have you done for retirement? What do you want to do in retirement? What's coming in? What's going out? Let's start there, and then it'll all kind of unfold from there. The dominoes just continue to fall. Here's the website, getyourroadmap.com. That's getyourroadmap.com. There's a place for you to put some information in there, and the team will reach out to you or give us a call around St. Louis at 314-333-3331. That's 314-333-3331. That is all the time we have this week on Fire Your Financial Advisor. 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

0: at 201. It is 86 degrees and mostly cloudy downtown at the Arch. I'm Brad Choate. Our top story this hour, a heads up for drivers. The I-44 closure that tied up downtown St. Louis all week is expected to last at least through next weekend.
1: Everything's still an estimate, but that's our current thinking.
0: MoDOT area engineer Jen Wade says even after the massive sinkhole under the overpass is filled in, that's not the end of it. City utilities will still need to fix the broken water main.
1: There always was this next step after we stabilize the column of working to repair those utilities. It's just going to look a little bit different with this second plan.
0: The second plan is what's letting MoDOT get materials on site faster than their original repair approach would have been. Crews are still waiting on final engineering sign-off before they can lock the schedule down. The St. Louis Health Department says its statistics show dog attacks in the city have been flat in recent years, but is there an issue with reporting?
2: St. Louis City Animal Regulation Supervisor Kristen Zellin tells KMOX a large portion of their reports come from urgent cares, not victims or witnesses, which would only include attacks on humans. This also skews their numbers, showing where the dog bites were reported.
3: Ward 5, which is our highest reported ward, also has a lot more urgent cares, and we get most of those reports from the urgent cares.
2: Zellin says humans can sometimes be hesitant to report out of fear of retaliation, but says their reporting is anonymous. She adds they find very few dog attacks come from strays. Sean Malone, KMOX News.
0: A judge has struck down a series of restrictions on abortions here in Missouri.
4: The court found the restrictions were in violation of a constitutional amendment adopted by voters in 2024. Among the provisions thrown out in Thursday's ruling, a 72-hour waiting period and rules that kept Planned Parenthood affiliates from prescribing abortion pills to patients in Missouri. Enforcement of some of the restrictions had already been on hold. And abortion rights advocates tell the Associated Press they are encouraged. However, the state's attorney general is planning an appeal, and voters will get the final word on the 2024 constitutional amendment this November. Ivy Lyons, KMOX News.
0: The 2026 tornado count is already breaking records in Illinois. Haley Hansen has more.
5: A week after a tornado outbreak moved through the state, National Oceanic and Atmospheric Administration data shows Illinois is, once again, leading the nation for its twister count. So far this year, the state's recorded more than 160 tornadoes. Mississippi has the second highest count, with just half of Illinois' total. The NOAA numbers also mean Illinois already beat its previous record of 142 tornadoes set 2 years ago.
0: One traffic note to pass along, there's a crash on eastbound 64 near Big Bend. The right lane is closed there. Again, that's eastbound 64 near Big Bend. The right lane is closed, but there are still two lanes getting by. Picture-perfect day today, a mix of clouds and sunshine, high of 86. Tonight, partly to mostly cloudy with a thunderstorm around late, low of 71. On Sunday, mostly cloudy, breezy, and humid. We could see a couple of thunderstorms. Could be heavy at times, bringing flooding downpours, damaging wind gusts, and even an isolated tornado, high of 81. And then Monday, times of sun and clouds, could see a shower, high of 75. It's 84 in Florissant, 83 in St. Peter's, 86 and mostly cloudy downtown at the Arch. Brad Choate, KMOX News.
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6: 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The history of the Lou.
5: The history of the Lou.
0: Welcome to the History of the Lou with Sue. Here's Sue Thomas.
7: Welcome to the History of the Lou with Sue. I'm Sue Thomas. And of course, this is the show where we delve into the history of St. Louis from all different angles. And someone who's been in here with me before is Ed Wheatley. And he's written a new book. He has written a book called The Finest in the Field, A History of Baseball Through 50 Iconic Gloves. Ed, this is the coolest book. First of all, it is gorgeous.
8: It is gorgeous. The photography
7: is amazing. It is amazing. And let's talk about this. We're going to get into this because, you know, just how baseball gloves have changed over the years and how the game has changed. But you have photos and stories of the gloves of 50 well-known players, and it's so cool. And it's really also the history of Rawlings.
8: It's a history of Rawlings, St. Louis local headquartered company since the 1880s.
7: You think about
8: that. Yeah. Name me a company today that's here that has had their headquarters since 1880.
7: It's pretty amazing. I think Erker's Eyeglasses goes back pretty far, but that's a pretty decent tie.
8: We think about the brewery. We think about, McDonald became Boeing, Ralston. All these are now owned and headquartered elsewhere.
7: And they came to talk to you to get you to write this, yes?
8: That's a true story. You know, I've written, this is my eighth book. You know, we got a resume of seven books. Most of them I think we've talked about here. Yeah. We've won a lot of book awards. They've been made into movies and we've won Emmys. So, you know, they liked the resume and what I've written on baseball and said, would you do it? And we laid it out and I was like, oh my God, yeah.
7: Ed, this thing is just so cool. How did you start? Did you just get an idea? Like, where did you begin?
8: Well, I think there's two ways we began. First, you know, I always tell everybody, I looked for the hook, the meaning of the glove. And, you know, it's tongue in cheek, I will say, a young man's first love is not the blue eyed, pigtailed, freckle faced girl from grade school. It's something else in lace, his glove. 40 years later, he'll still resonate to you like it's a social security number where he tells you the make, the model, the color, what player's signature is in there. How he formed the pocket. Did he put it in Vaseline? Did he use lanolin, shaving cream, glovolium? Did he tie it? Did he put it in a bag and sleep under his bed or under his pillow? All these stories immediately resonate in my mind and everybody else who knows I'm working on the book. And I will also say it's just not boys, it's girls too. I have
7: softball
8: coverage of the professional softball women who all had their gloves and their stories are the same. But immediately, people start thinking about what was their first glove. And I have a lot of the catalogs going back to 1800s, pictures
7: amazing
8: of gloves all the way through, you know, today's gloves. And you can see that whole history. But it's the glove is an important part, not only in our society, but in the game of baseball, because the first 10 years of baseball, this is the 150th anniversary, did you know that, of baseball? Major League Baseball
7: just
8: was formed in 1876. And in the first 10 years, they didn't use gloves. And there
7: Nothing?
8: Was all kind no gloves. And there was all kinds of different rules. Like the outfielders could catch a ball on one hop and it's an out. Catchers stood so far back. Pitchers actually threw basically underhanded with a locked arm, kind of like pitching horseshoes. They didn't come overhand. So the first gloves evolved. We've got the first patents in there from Rawlings in 1885. is the patent. And then they started wearing these gloves, but they didn't cover the fingers. It was really the palm of the hand. It was really more for protection versus catching, you know.
7: Right.
8: And then how the glove evolves, and as the glove evolves, 1900, they put fingers on it. And it attaches up. And so you see all these original gloves. Wow. We have copies of them in there. And as the gloves are evolving, you know, we're talking about then the rules change. All of a sudden, if a catcher has a big glove, kind of like a pillow, thick
7: right,
8: glove, and can
7: right.
8: catch a ball harder, pitchers can throw overhand and throw harder. So games change. Instead of being a very offensive game, you know, scores of 32 to 26, it's now 7-4 because they can make it a defensive game. And, you know, infield flies have to come into play because the guy catches it. You can't fake out the runners. You know, outfielders now have to catch it in a fly ball. Catchers move up behind the plate. They're not 20 feet back. They're
7: right
8: there. Oh, they
7: were 20 feet back at the beginning?
8: Some 10, 15
7: wow.
8: feet, depending on who's pitching. But, yeah. And, you know, bunting, stealing has changed because of the positioning of the catcher. And it just goes on and on and on, and we go through the rules and review them.
7: Ed, when did the overhand pitch then come in?
8: In the late 1880s, as soon as they had gloves that the catcher had a catcher mitt that he could absorb the throw. And, you know, for a long time, you know, catcher's mitts were these, like, big pillowy things with a little pocket.
7: Yes,
8: catch.
7: Yes.
8: And then we talked about how that evolved. You know, you look at a first baseman's mitt, and first baseman reaches out and grabs the ball,
7: right.
8: snaps at it. You know, well, Johnny Bench, he was tired of breaking his fingers by holding the two hands there by the glove because it would just kind of catch and you had to hold it.
7: Oh.
8: So they kind of put a hinge in the glove, and now they snap. Catchers snap at the ball just like a first baseman. And, again, an evolution of the game and an evolution because of the glove.
7: Well, you have a forward in here
8: mm-hmm.
7: by Johnny Bench.
8: Yeah.
7: How did that happen? Did you approach him? Did Rawlings say,
8: well,
7: hey.
8: Rawlings has a good relationship with him, and being on board, Mike Thompson, who the CMO of Rawlings, he and I talked to Johnny, and he was elated to do the forward, and you know, so we sat with him, interviewed, and then we put that forward together. I mean, he's got a great story about, you know, talking about getting gloves, and I mentioned, you know, going to these Hall of Fame Gold Glove winners. And how'd you get your first glove? You know, Johnny got his first glove coming in Oklahoma. He picked cotton one whole summer,
7: just
8: picking cotton to earn enough money to buy his first glove.
7: Wow.
8: And it was not a catcher's mitt, by the way.
7: It wasn't?
8: No, it was a fielder's glove.
7: Oh, my gosh.
8: But, I mean, that's what he did. Other players have their story of how they got their first glove. Or then there's the funny story, Nolan Arenado. His dad, you know, he's a ball player. He takes him, buys him a new glove. It was a Derek Jeter black model. And gets him home. He says, I'm going to go out and play ball. He says, no, you're not. Why not? Because I want the glove. I'm going to put your name and phone number in here.
7: Oh.
8: And Nolan said, well, about 6 or 8 times the phone would ring, and we've got Nolan's glove.
7: Oh, my gosh. Okay, so dad knew what was up.
8: Yeah.
7: Oh, my gosh. So some of these stories are going to be really interesting, and we're going to talk about Ozzie and his
8: yes.
7: first glove, or
8: yeah.
7: lack thereof.
8: Yes.
7: And we will do all of that coming up. This is the History of the Lou with Sue, and we're talking with Ed Wheatley about his newest book, The Finest in the Field, A History of Baseball Through 50 Iconic Gloves. And really, it is also the story of Rawlings, which is St. Louis-based since the 1800s.
8: 1880s, yes.
7: Wow.
8: Oh, they were downtown originally over at Chestnut and A Street. And
7: were they really?
8: And they had a big factory up on 21st and Jefferson.
7: Wow.
8: Yeah. I mean, they've been pure and home. They had a big factory out in Washington, Missouri, and still have a presence in Washington, Missouri. So they are a foundational company for the city of St. Louis.
7: Wow. We'll talk about all of that coming up on the History of the Lou with Sue.
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0: Welcome back to the History of the Lou with Sue. I am Sue Thomas, and with me today is Ed Wheatley. He's just written a new book called The Finest in the Field, A History of Baseball Through 50 Iconic Gloves, with a foreword by Johnny Bench. Ed, this book is beautiful, but let's talk about the beginning. Rawlings, of course, a St. Louis company since the 1800s. How did the first baseball glove, which, by the way, looks to me like a biking glove today.
1: Yes, it does.
0: Why was it invented, and how did that begin?
1: Well, first of all, we got to back up. Rawlings, when they first started, the two brothers, Rawlings brothers, had a, you can call it a department store, or you know, it could be, you could think of it as Dick's.
0: Like a sporting goods store. Okay.
1: They had everything, and it was... You come and buy it in the store. I mean, they had ice skates. They had boxing gloves.
0: Wow.
1: They had rifles, ammunition. They had fishing equipment. Baseball was a growing sport. It had taken the country by storm in the 80s, so they had a section on baseball. And so as they evolved into these late 1800s and into the early 1900s, it was like they went from being a reseller to a supplier.
0: Ah.
1: And baseball was one of their top, what they would supply. I mean, they did provide basketballs and footballs to teams, and you know, even became professional teams. As the evolution over the next decades, baseball, you know, that was what America was all about, and it really put them at the higher peak of everything, and that's what they focused on.
0: Well, when did they decide, well, we can make gloves ourselves?
1: Well, you know, some of the very first gloves really were. I mean, some of them came out of just being like winter gloves when they first started playing.
0: That's what they look like.
1: Yeah, they do very much. And as I said earlier, you know, they were just protecting the palm of their hand. And their purpose was really for, you know, kind of like a protection, not

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1: That was the granddaddy of the baseball gloves that we all know today. But that was really the first pocket. Now,
2: wow, why, that was a St. Louis that did
1: that? That was a St. Louis. Louis. Bill
2: wow.
1: Doak. And the Doak model glove ran all the way up through the early 50s. But the thing of it was, like at one of these question moments when you're doing the research, why did he not connect
2: the
1: all the other fingers
2: yes.
1: to make the pocket? A lot of the players did not like that. They wanted the agility, the free movement of their hands. They, you know, it's the game they were used to. But
2: well,
1: it's all these little nuggets of information, and you'll see the evolution of the gloves in pictures. You'll see the gloves modeled in the catalogs from the different periods.
2: So one
1: of
2: cool.
1: And one of the things that I think readers always love looking at those catalog pictures are not only do you get a nice description of the glove, or you can say, that's the glove I had, but you can look at how much did it cost? $8,
2: okay.
1: $12?
2: I am looking at the Rawlings Professional Deep Well Gloves, and they were $14.50.
1: Yeah.
2: Oh, my gosh.
1: Yeah. Yeah, I got to add another digit today. But,
2: Ed.
1: But I mean, that's the beauty of, you know, why I wanted these things in there to take, when you take back, you know, you're talking to your son or your grandson, whoever it is, and saying, here was my first glove. You know, they just came back from buying their child or grandchild a glove, and it's like, holy cow, and you bought one that was, like you said, $18.
2: Oh my gosh, this is just amazing. And then, as they go along, famous names get put with the gloves themselves, right?
1: That's
2: so
1: correct.
2: So Mickey Mantle is promoting a glove and that
1: yeah.
2: sort of thing.
1: Yes, it is. I mean, you know, there were, you know, as you said, one of the top gloves in the 1950s was the Mickey Mantle glove. And Mickey, you know, was the superstar of the 50s, 1956 Triple Crown winner with the Yankees, you know, and all those World Series he was in. And there's this evolution of who's the big at the game, because actually the Mickey Mantle glove was a spinoff. A Harvey King glove, Harvey Haddix glove, excuse me, that was modeled, and they remodeled because that's what Mickey Mantle used, made the great catch in Don Larsen's perfect game that saved that game, running deep into Death Valley area of Yankee Stadium.
2: I can't help but notice the fingers are sewn together by this point, right?
1: By then they are in the 1950s. I mean, really in the 40s it started becoming common for everybody. And then right after the Mickey Mantle glove, many of your listeners are going to, the trapeze glove, also known as the six finger. It was a six finger trapeze is what it was called, where the middle web between the thumb and the first looked like a finger, but it was called the trapeze. It gave you better agility. And I think many listeners of this era are remembering their trapeze.
2: Wait, how do you do that with six fingers?
1: Well, you just, you know, instead of having kind of a square pocket lace between the thumb and the first finger, it's not a six finger. There's no finger in it, but
2: the
1: web is shaped to kind of look like
2: you
1: got six fingers there, as you can see. And really, two of the biggest advertiser promoters of that glove were Ken Boyer and Stan Musial from the St. Louis Cardinals.
2: Oh, my gosh. This ad with Stan in it from 1962.
1: Mm-hmm.
2: And there's an ad in here that says six fingers, .. Why?
1: Yeah.
2: And it's got a picture of Stan. This is just the coolest.
1: I mean, I think that's advertising. Just, you know, it sells you so much that you don't even really have to write, because it's like the old saying when I speak in schools and that, you know, a picture tells a thousand words, and that advertising does.
2: It really does. And then, now, I kind of remember seeing these gloves, the ones that are webbed.
1: Mm-hmm.
2: You know, the leather webbing between the first tooth, the thumb.
1: Yeah, there's all kinds of different formations. There's an H glove. I mean, the webs have different. Some have, you know, are solid. Some have openings.
2: Yeah.
1: Like, an outfielder or a fielder where he can look up and he can kind of use through this, see the sun's not blinding him, but he's got enough protection looking through those holes.
2: Oh my gosh.
1: And things like that.
2: Wow.
1: You've got one there you mentioned about Willie Stargell we came on there. And that one was interesting. It's called the fastback. You know, usually there's a opening between when you put your hand in and it goes across, and then there's an opening. Well, this one

0: was solid in the back, and it had just one hole where you could put your finger out. And that was called the Fastback. And that came out in the late 60s, and it was modeled after all the fastback cars of the 1960s.
1: You
0: remember the Mustang Fastback and the Barracuda and all them?
1: Oh, my gosh.
0: That's how that glove came about.
1: Okay, well, that is amazing. Let's talk about how how these gloves and how they changed. How did that impact the Cardinals, for instance?
0: Well, I think it impacted the Cardinals in multiple ways because, A, Rawlings was here in St. Louis, so early, a lot of the players who were being advertised, whether it was George Sisler, Roger Hornsby, and then all the way up to like Kenny Boyer and Stan Musial, they were all St. Louisans.
1: Wow.
0: So it really had an impact, but it was just big stars, and St. Louis has always had big stars. That's why we had so many World Series, the second most to the Yankees. And the other thing too is it made a difference. St. Louis, the Gold Gloves came out in 1957.
1: Okay.
0: And the Gold Glove is for the best fielder
1: at
0: a position. Now, St. Louis got their 100th Gold Glove winner last November when they were announced.
1: Amazing.
0: To Mason Winn. 100 Gold Gloves since 1957.
1: Does anybody else have anything near that?
0: No, that's where I was headed. Baltimore is next in the 70s.
1: Oh, you're kidding.
0: And it's really a product of, you know, George Kissel, the Cardinal way, you know, defense. And you look back, why do the Cardinals win so many games? Sure, you have good pitching, but you also have good defense. And that they're recognized through the Gold Gloves they've all won.
1: Now, how did Rawlings do through the years? I mean, you know, they've got the very early gloves all the way on up. I guess competition gets stiff at some point, yet they're still here in St. Louis, and how is that going?
0: Well, that's going great. I mean, you know, when baseball first started coming out of gloves, and we were not this big national presence, the game was becoming national, you know, there would be little local glove markets. Well, in time, how, you know, mom and pop stores are taken over by bigger corporations. Rawlings was one of the premier corporations that got involved with baseball and especially the glove. And to put it into perspective of where they stand today, more major leaguers use Rawlings glove than all the other glove competitors combined.
1: Oh, my gosh.
0: I mean, so I think they did very well and still are.
1: That's pretty awesome. This is The History of the Lou with Sue. What a fascinating book this is. It's Ed Wheatley's The Finest in the Field, A History of Baseball Through 50 Iconic Gloves. We're going to listen to a story about DiMaggio coming up and find out about Ozzie Smith's first glove. All coming up on The History of the Lou with Sue.

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11: 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Tell them, ladies.

0: Welcome back to the History of the Lou with Sue. Thank you for joining us. And with me today is Ed Wheatley. He is author of The Finest in the Field. This is just a beautiful book. It's called A History of Baseball Through 50 Iconic Gloves, and it's got a foreword by Johnny Bench. But we were talking about this off the air, Ed, and you were bringing this up. This is the 100th anniversary of the Cards' 26th World Series.
1: Their first pennant and their first World Championship. And the glove plays a part in the story here in the book. The title is A Catch, A Tag, A World Championship.
0: Oh, that's so great.
1: It comes down to Rogers Hornsby's playing second base. He's got his Bill Doak glove on.
0: Oh, okay.
1: And we got advertisements of Hornsby wearing his Bill Doak glove, and it's now the seventh game of the World Series. Ooh. The mighty Yankees, who have been in multiple World Series in previous years and World Championships, the Cardinals have taken them to the seventh game. They're in the ninth inning.
0: Oh, my gosh.
1: The Cardinals are up by a run. Now, earlier in the game, preceding innings, Grover Cleveland-Alexander, who had won Game 2 and Game 6, complete games. He had pitched the day before. He thought he was just going to sleep it off in the bullpen.
0: Yeah.
1: And he probably partied a little the night before, too, not thinking he's not going to pitch on Game 7. But he was called in by the Cardinals manager, Rogers Hornsby. And bases were loaded. And there's a famous moment in Major League Baseball history where he struck out the torrid hitter, Tony Lazzari, with the bases loaded, preserving the Cardinals' run because they had the bases loaded, you know. So now we're in the ninth inning now. Alexander is pitching great. Gets the first two outs. Babe Ruth comes up to bat. They walk him. Who wouldn't walk
0: Babe
1: Ruth?
0: All right, it's Babe Ruth.
1: Yeah, you're up by one run. So they put him on first base, and Bob Musil is a great hitter as well. I mean, this team was known for the Yankees as Murderous Row. And after Musil is

0: is Lou Gehrig.
1: Oof.
0: So Alexander's pitching well. All of a sudden, Babe Ruth takes off for second base.
1: Oh, my God.
0: Now, people look and see film of Babe Ruth. The pixelation of the film is not what life was like. Ruth was actually a good base runner.
1: I was going to say, you're saying he's faster than he looks in those old ones.
0: So he takes off. Cardinal Bob O'Farrell makes the catcher, makes the catch, throws it to Hornsby. He catches it. He tags Ruth trying to steal second base in the bottom of the ninth inning with two outs in Yankee Stadium on the seventh game of the World Series. Hornsby's tag, and you see the picture right there in the book. You're looking at it there.
1: Yes.
0: That's Hornsby.
1: Amazing.
0: That moment of Hornsby making that tag with his Bill Doak glove sends the Cardinals to become their first world champions.
1: Oh, my gosh, Ed. That is awesome.
0: And building these up is fun to make these stories. And the other thing is, too, I go into, because growing up, you used to hear a lot of people misinformation saying, oh, Ruth was stupid. He's the GOAT. Why did he do it? I went and got all the newspaper articles from the interviews in the clubhouse afterward. And he says, guys, look, the way Alexander is throwing, I'm on first base. I doubt Musil or Gehrig's going to get a big hit, and I'm not going to score from first.
1: Good
0: but
1: point.
0: If I'm on second and I surprise them and steal it, because they're not thinking, who will never steal with two outs in the bottom of the ninth of a game you're losing in the World Series, Game 7. If I'm on second base, maybe a flare-type hit, I can tie the game. Very logical from
1: that
0: a baseball strategy, but it didn't turn out that way because a catch, a tag, a world championship, and that's how the stories go.
1: That is awesome. Okay, and in this book, of course, you interview people about the 50 iconic gloves. Some you can't, some you can. But let's talk about it. The DiMaggio thing.
0: Yeah.
1: What happened there?
0: It was in 1947, and everybody has this perception of Joe DiMaggio being this very stoic person, one of the greatest players. They're game six of the 1947 World Series. The Dodgers are winning by a couple runs. We're late in the game, and DiMaggio's coming up with men on first and second. Here's the pitch. Bam! Out to Yankee Stadium. Yankee Stadium outfield was deep.
1: Oof.
0: That's why he's got the name Death Valley out in left center. It was so far. He shoots one out there, and it's headed to the bullpen, 405 feet away. And this is in left field. Well, the Dodgers had this diminutive little outfielder named Al Giordino, a left-handed, pretty much defensive replacement. He goes tearing after the ball, and you'll see the picture of him catching and reaching out at the gate to the bullpen. Well, he is using a Red Rolf model, an RR model glove from Rawlings that actually has this little netting kind of built up on it at the top, and it was like to give the fielder the extra reach. Well,
1: it did. Oh my gosh!
0: Well, it's a great catch, a great play. But one of the things that was picked up on it was the film of DiMaggio running around first base, thinking, "I've just won the World Series, the World Championship," and then all of a sudden he sees Gianfrido catch the ball. And he kicks the dirt. And it's like people, they were like, oh, my God, DiMaggio is human.
1: Yes.
0: He's got feelings. And that was the first reaction. Well, DiMaggio being this kind of character that he was, he started saying, I should have had a home run. That glove is illegal. Now, the glove's been out for 3-4 years,
1: oh,
0: and
1: for heaven's
0: everybody's
1: sake.
0: Loving it and liking it. And he puts this big push on Major League Baseball, and they eventually say, this outlaw the glove, you can't use
1: Get
0: it anymore.
1: Out.
0: Well, the hypocrisy of this whole thing is, I've got pictures of Joe DiMaggio using that glove.
1: Are you kidding me?
0: I'm not kidding you.
1: Oh,
0: no.
1: My gosh, Ed.
0: So, I mean, the story goes back to back to back, and you just turned an interesting page there. You go back a page. If you remember from the 1980s, there was a song by Cashman called Willie, Mickey, and the Duke Playing Baseball, and it was a very popular song. You still hear it over at Busch Stadium and things, talking baseball. Well, the talk of baseball was in the 50s, who was the best outfielder? You had the New York Giants. They had Willie Mays. The Brooklyn Dodgers had Duke Snider, and the Yankees, of course, had Mickey Mantle. And the debate flowed who was the best and best. So you'll see the record cover there in the story of all three, who was the best outfielder of them all.
1: Oh,
0: Willie, Mickey, and the Duke.
1: Oh, my gosh.
0: So, I mean, we have some fun with that, but there's so many.
1: We are talking today with Ed Wheatley, who's written a book called The Finest in the Field, A History of Baseball Through 50 Iconic Gloves. Let's talk about Ozzie's. Mm-hmm. Were you able to talk to him, I assume?
0: Oh, yeah. I talked to Ozzie a lot. He's one of the greatest shortstops in the history of the game.
1: Yes.
0: And we got to see him here. Again, part of that Cardinal stoic list of gold gloves. I mean, he's got 13. You know, several
1: 13.
0: Were won in San Diego, but we saw many here in St. Louis. But Ozzie grew up in the poor section, Watts of Los Angeles. He didn't have a glove. So he made his first glove out of a paper bag, farmed it.
1: Oh, my gosh.
0: And so that he could throw balls against the steps and, you know, jump this way and that way and catch him. So he, his first glove, you know, when we sat and asked him, you know, Ozzie, tell us about your first glove. Well, I didn't really have one. I made one.
1: Wow.
0: And then he found his first glove outside a rec center. Somebody had left it, you know, looked like it had been left there through days, through rainstorms and whatever. And he took it home and worked on it, and you know, that became his first glove. And the interesting thing about it was, as we spoke earlier about the six-finger trapeze glove, that's what he used the entire
1: And
0: that's what he used his entire career. He did not evolve a glove, his glove changed. That's what he stayed with. And you know,
1: that's
0: was
1: a
0: very
1: great
0: proud.
1: Story.
0: And you'll see the story, you'll see the gloves in the book, and Ozzie and all his gold gloves.
1: Well, this is a really cool picture. It's a Rawlings, I guess, an ad
0: yes.
1: With from 1991 with Ozzie and all his gold gloves.
0: Uh-huh.
1: This is just so cool, Ed. What other story stuck out to you?
0: Well, I mean, you know, there were so many. One of the funniest stories, and to bring it up to contemporary times, was when the book came out.
1: Yeah.
0: Cal Raleigh, the big Seattle Mariners catcher who, you know, if you remember from all last year, is 60 home runs. But Cal Raleigh was more than just a home run hitter. In 2024, he had won the Platinum Glove, which glove is a product. You take all the Gold Glove winners from each league at all nine positions. Who's the best of the best?
1: It's
0: the Platinum winner. And he won the Platinum Glove. Because at first it was like, should he be in here or not? And, you know, picking these 50 great stories was tough. I mean, we had a big whiteboard. We'd go back and forth.
1: Gosh.
0: You know, somebody'd say this. And because I wanted the story to be special. I didn't want them to all be the same. So, you know, as you read through this, you really don't see the same story over and over.
1: Wow.
0: Found unique ways to tell their career. So Cal Raleigh, you know, had that great 2024, the best in the American League at defense. He comes out with his 25 and all the things he did last year. Well, he's seeing the book for the first time. He's going, this is gorgeous. Wow, look at all this history. Look at these players. These are the guys I grew up with. I keep going. And he's going, and all of a sudden, how did I get in this thing?
1: That is awesome,
0: and it's
1: Ed.
0: Like seeing a little kid open a present at Christmas. He had no connotation that he would ever be in this book, and he was.
1: That is awesome. This is The History of the Lou with Sue. We're talking about Ed Wheatley's new book, The Finest in the Field. It really is cool. It's a history of baseball through 50 iconic gloves, and we're not done. We have more coming up next on The History of the Lou with Sue.
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1: Welcome back to the History of the Lou with Sue. Oh, there's so much fun today with Ed Wheatley, author of The Finest in the Field, A History of Baseball Through 50 Iconic Gloves. And it is just, it's a beautiful book, but it's so fun to read and to see the wide variety of people in this, in these old ads. It's so awesome. But you know what? Let's talk about some St. Louisans or some Cardinals. Let's talk about Gibson. How about his glove? You got a picture of that in here?
0: We got a bunch of pictures of Gibson's glove because the pictures are tell such a story.
1: Yes.
0: Actually, Gibson had used Rawlings gloves, and he had a different competitor's glove, but he liked this Rawlings glove. Well, if you're under contract to a competitor, you can't be wearing a Rawlings glove. So when you start looking at the pictures and you know the backstory, you can never see he's cut out like with a knife.
1: The
0: rectangular advertising, and there's a circle advertising of the Rawlings R on the kind of like the thumb, and that is kind of painted out. So Gibby was a pretty headstrong. I'm not comfortable. I want this glove. I'm going to use this glove.
1: Oh, that's so funny.
0: Those are different backstories, you know, on his way to, you know, becoming one of the greatest pitchers in the game.
1: Amazing. Hey, how about Stan Musial? We talked a little bit, but let's get more.
0: We've mentioned him in advertising, but, you know, the thing about Musial, when I get to his story is really about, I had to get two gloves from him. I got them from the Cardinals. They're actually these are the gloves. All these gloves are game used gloves and things that have been used.
1: Oh, they're so cool.
0: From the story, a lot of the gloves came from the Hall of Fame or they came from the teams. Stan was the first player in Major League Baseball history to play over 1,000 games in the outfield and 1,000 games in the infield.
1: That is nuts.
0: There we have Stan's first baseman's mitt. from the 40s, as well as his outfield glove.
1: That so is so cool.
0: You get to see Stan the Man's two gloves.
1: Oh, that is really cool.
0: Mm-hmm.
1: And Jackie Robinson.
0: Yeah. We

0: I've worked with the Jackie Robinson Museum on multiple projects, and we went looking for a Jackie Robinson glove because this is the man, you know, who broke the color barrier and, you know, took on the second base position, kind of new to him. He had been a shortstop, and in the first year in the majors to kind of take off the pressure, he played first base. But we do have a Jackie Robinson game use glove in there, and you can hear the story about what Jackie went through to become a good defenseman. And then tying to Jackie, you know, we have Minnie Minoso. He was a Cardinal briefly. He was known as the Latin Jackie Robinson
1: because
0: he was emblematic of, you know, rising from, you know, the Dominican, I mean, from the Latin countries, the Dominican, the Puerto Rico, and all those down there in Latin America, that he was the first to make the majors.
1: Wow.
0: So he was looked upon as something special. So his specialness, I guess, is a term we would call it, that we needed to cover him and his glove.
1: Oh, that's neat. And Ryan Sandberg is in here.
0: Yeah, the late Ryan Sandberg. I mean, you know, he was a foundation at second base for the Cubs, you know, and there was a period with his glove got him to be the highest paid player in Major League Baseball.
1: Seriously?
0: Yes.
1: Wow.
0: Yeah.
1: And well, let me see. Oh, Yachty's in here, too.
0: Yes, Yachty, of course, has to be in there. And, you know, that's why, you know, it was very interesting and sometimes, you know, a difficult task as we lined up. We, you know, we didn't want all second basemen or all pitchers.
1: Oh, that's
0: all
1: true.
0: Catchers. So we tried to create a diversity of the players. We created a little bit of a diversity of the teams. And we had diversity of the eras, the decades, if you will, so that it is a complete history of baseball and all these stories impacting the game and how people remember them. As you're looking there, Brooks Robinson,
1: okay,
0: everybody
1: Brooks,
0: remembers.
1: That's an interesting glove. I mean, you can tell that has been used and worn.
0: Yeah. The human vacuum cleaner, he got that name in the 1970 World Series against the Cincinnati Reds. I mean, if you go back and remember the films, or I remember watching him, that couple of those backhanded plays he made from behind third base and then twirling and throwing all the way over to first base.
1: Go ahead.
0: No, it's just the beauty of the, I mean, you get bubbly when you remember these things.
1: Yes, yes. Did you were any of these difficult to track down? Like, if you're looking for an older glove, how did you find some of these?
0: It is really interesting, especially these older players, because a lot of them, you know, like in talking with, let's say, Ken Boyer's family or Kurt Flood. Kurt Flood was, you know, all his gold gloves and his moments helping the Cardinals to three pennants. They're, you know, you talk to the family, says, we don't have gloves. You know, in the old days, these players, they would just give them away or they'd be cast aside. Now, some of the teams still have them.
1: Okay.
0: For their collections and their equivalents to our Hall of Fame here in St. Louis. Hall of Fame has some, like Hall of Fame 1905, Christy Mathewson. That's one of the first in the book. 1905, Christy Mathewson threw three shutouts in the World Series. That means three games the other team never scored a run.
1: Nuts.
0: And there's his glove for, at the very beginning from that 1905 season. And it was also when he was in the first class of inductees in the Hall of Fame, he gave his glove to the Hall of Fame, and it has started this collection of hundreds and thousands of gloves up in Cooperstown. And and Ty Cobb, which is at the very front by the table of contents, his glove, he was also in that first class, and you know, he gave them his glove as well.
1: That's neat.
0: It's to your left at the very beginning.
1: Okay.
0: And at the title page. So, and it's really to look at those gloves, and that is a great view. One more over to your left of Ty Cobb and the Bill Doak glove we spoke of earlier.
1: Oh, yeah.
0: There it is. And you look at...
1: amazing.
0: So if you look at that Ty Cobb glove, and then you skip over a few pages and you get to the Christy Mathewson glove, and you see
1: how these guys were doing the
0: creases and the wrinkles in these gloves and how they don't look like anything today.
1: Oh, my gosh.
0: Yeah.
1: That is just so cool. Listen, this is the history of the Lou with Sue. And, Ed, thank you so much for
0: coming in.
1: We're talking about this book. It's available where?
0: Everywhere.
1: Everywhere.
0: I mean, you can get it through
1: Rawlings.
0: The Rawlings Experience, Rawlings Online. 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There, it's everywhere, and it's getting rave reviews.
1: It's amazing.
0: You know, Bob Costas really called it just absolutely beautiful.
1: It is beautiful. Thank you so much for this. It's called The Finest in the Field, A History of Baseball Through 50 Iconic Gloves by Ed Wheatley. And this has been the history of the Lou Wiz Zoo, and we hope you learned something new about the Lou.

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7: ABC News, I'm Mike Dubosky. Iran now says it's closing the Strait of Hormuz after Israel once again struck targets in Lebanon today. Iranian officials say that's a violation of its Memorandum of Understanding with the U.S. Former Defense Department official and ABC News contributor Mick Mulroy.
8: That's not a good sign. One of the only benefits that we got out of this Memorandum of Understanding was that the Strait would be open, at least for traffic to the levels of pre-conflict. They didn't actually acknowledge that they were going to give up sovereignty of the Strait of Hormuz, but at least it would get the flow of energy coming out of this area to the rest of the world, which was causing the biggest issue.
7: U.S. Central Command says Iran does not control the Strait of Hormuz. Mississippi now under a state of emergency. And that is why severe rain, hail, even the possibility of tornadoes sweeping across much of the central and southern U.S. today. This is ABC News. The official start of summer is just around the corner, and that means mosquitoes will be a big problem for many. ABC's Stephen Kaufman has some tips on how to keep those pesky bugs away.
9: Preventing mosquitoes from considering you a target this summer is just a matter of knowing how. In fact, it's a breeze.
10: Mosquitoes are very light flyers. Any amount of turbulent air, if the ceiling fan, desk fan, the mosquitoes can't.

0: fly through it.
1: The Cleveland Clinic's Dr. Christopher Bazzoli suggests ridding your surroundings of standing water.
0: Mosquitoes need still water to reproduce.
1: And don't forget bug repellent with a 20% concentration, as well as protective clothing. Stephen Kaufman, ABC News.
2: Thousands of fans streamed into Seattle's Stadium District to watch the World Cup yesterday, where America's team squared off against Australia, with Team USA ultimately winning 2-0. Team USA heads to the knockout round Thursday against Turkey. I'm Mike Dubusky, ABC News.
3: At 3:02, it is 84 and cloudy downtown at the Arch. I'm Brad Choate, KMOX News. A man is reportedly clinging to life after being shot late Friday night in North St. Louis. It happened in the 3800 block of Sullivan, that's southwest of Natural Bridge. City police say a private vehicle took the victim to a hospital before an ambulance could arrive. With no action taken on the funding needed to pay St. Louis County Jail health care workers through the end of the year, steps are being taken to address cuts.
4: An emergency meeting will be held Monday to discuss the cuts to the adult and juvenile detention centers as the county gets closer to running out of funding for the contracted workers. A letter sent to parents of juveniles in the Justice Center says if the additional funding is not approved before the end of the month, the health department will face challenges maintaining their health care staffing at the facility. A press release says the department will begin implementing changes next week, including referring medical assessments to emergency hospitals before intaking detainees. A bill to provide the funding was held by County Chairwoman Rita Hurd Days because of a lack of a meeting with the health department. Sean Malone, KMOX News.
3: A follow-up on the mail. Missouri senior senator says the Postal Service should not balance its books on the backs of rural America. At a confirmation hearing for nominees to the Postal Service Organization's governing board, Josh Hawley held up a map of cost-cutting plans, which he says would slow mail delivery across most of his state.
5: This is the plan put forward by the last Postmaster General, supposedly a reform plan, the Regional Transportation Optimization Plan. I get very nervous, by the way, anytime bureaucrats start talking about optimization. That usually means cutting out people who can least afford it.
3: The plan would make major metro areas into hubs and outstate areas into spokes that would get their mail slower. Hawley says the Missouri Farm Bureau opposes the plan. He pressed the nominees to make rural delivery a priority, and each said they would. A changing of the guard in the St. Louis restaurant business for John Parker Jr. selling O'Connell's Pub is about as personal as it gets. He announced the sale on the 6th anniversary of the day his father, Jack, died. O'Connell's got its start in Gaslight Square in 1962. Jack Parker bought it a few years later, moved it to Shaw Avenue, and ran it for most of his life. When Jack died in 2020, his son took it over. Parker steered the pub through a rough stretch after the pandemic, at one point going on Facebook to ask regulars to come in and spend. They did, beyond what he'd hoped. Cloudy today, high of 86. Tonight, we could see a thunderstorm late, low of 71. It's 85 in Florissant, 84 in St. Peter's, 84 in cloudy downtown at the Arch. Brad Choate, KMOX News.
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13: 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As we get things started here, I guess my overall question to you is, what can you do for me? What can you do for the adults in St. Louis and the surrounding area?
12: Well, what we do every single day is assist people in coming up with a comprehensive, holistic retirement plan called the Purpose Approach. So our entire focus of our business is ensuring that you have a plan in place to handle the storms in your retirement years, whether it be your income needs, your investment and market risk, your tax risk and what you're going to be exposed to there, you know, how you're going to cover your health insurance, but also your long-term care with some health risk there. And what about life insurance? Do you need life insurance for the living benefit or the death benefit? Your legacy and your estate, what kind of legacy do you want to leave behind? And what are your estate planning needs? And are you meeting all of those with the proper beneficiary designations so you can avoid probate? And what we believe to be the most important part of retirement planning, what's your purpose going to be? What are you going to do with your time in retirement? We wrap all that up, and that's what we provide every day, is assistance with coming up with the overall reaching plan so that when you implement all of that, when we're managing your assets, they're working towards your investment risk and they're meeting the tax risk that you'd be comfortable with. And you can answer a lot of those questions that pop in your mind, the what ifs. What if this happens in retirement? What if that happens in retirement? Am I going to be okay? Do I take Social Security at the right time? Is my pension plan going to survive? You know, all these questions that go through our head, we put together a plan for those.
14: So, you know, Mark, we say that our motto is plan with purpose and retire with joy. And that's truly what we're all about. We want to make sure that we meet where you are and take you to and through retirement by focusing on all the things that Heidi just mentioned. And, you know, we consider ourselves a phase two planning firm. There are a lot of phase one planning firms that get you to retirement. They focus on your assets, your risk, your tolerance. You're building that nest egg. And what our purpose is in our lives is to help you get to and through retirement.
13: Yeah.
14: By answering one question, am I going to be okay? You know, that's what people really want to know. Am I going to be okay? And we sit there and we work through to make sure that you are going to be okay.
12: When you're in your retirement years, you're in a different phase of life than when you're working. And if you're staying invested the exact same way you invested in all of your working years when you're in retirement, you're doing yourself a disservice because you're no longer in the accumulation phase of your world. You are now in the distribution and preservation phase of your world financially. So it takes a different skill set to ensure that your money is going to last, you know, that preservation phase, but also how do you distribute the funds to you? You know, how do you ensure that your income needs are going to be met? Because when you retire, you don't have a paycheck anymore. That's the beautiful thing about retirement. You don't have to work for a paycheck every day. So you need your money to be working for you. And you probably don't know that if you do the wrong withdrawal order of your assets, you know, if you don't factor in your market risk for each of your investments and what the tax status is for that investment and ensure that you're doing the correct withdrawal order on that when you do pay yourself income out of your assets, then you don't know that you might be leaving hundreds of thousands, if not millions of dollars on the table. and paying that to Uncle Sam and the IRS versus paying it to yourself. So small little tweaks can make very large amounts of difference to you during your lifetime and for the next generation, but more importantly to you during your lifetime. So that's what we do every day, is ensuring that you have the answers to the questions that you have going through your mind right now about everything that's going to be affecting you in retirement.
14: You know, and if you think about how you've earned and how you've gained and how you've built your nest egg, it's all about accumulation. And Heidi said the accumulation years are over with when you retire. So what about taxes? How's that going to affect you? Taxes are your largest expense in your lifetime. Just let's just put that out there. Yep. They are. A lot of people may think their homes are largest expense. Well, that's an asset, but a largest expenditure. But taxes for the rest of your life will be the largest dollar amount that you can face unless you do the appropriate tax strategies and put plans into place to reduce those in retirement. And when we talk to people, they say, well, you know, I've never heard tax diversification before, tax strategies before. That's what we focus on in addition to everything else. We want to manage your portfolio the way you want to be managed. Okay. We want to meet your risk tolerance, but we also want to look at what your tax risk is, because there is a huge amount of taxation that we can eliminate or reduce, nullify, if we do the appropriate strategies for you for the rest of your life.
15: Yeah.
12: You know, we have this conversation a lot, and a lot of people will say, well, isn't it too late? You know, I'm retiring in 6 months. What do you mean?
14: Or I'm already retired.
12: Yeah, exactly. But I had a conversation last week with a woman who said, well, I only have 6 months until retirement, and I've never put money in a Roth before. So why would I start now? That's not going to make a difference. And what we do every day is we run a bunch of figures. We're number nerds, okay? And I'm a huge tax nerd.
15: Good.
12: So when I sit back and I run a bunch of analyses together, I love that stuff. So I was like, okay, great. Give me the challenge. Let's run the numbers and let's show you if the $11,000 you're going to save before retirement, if it makes a difference, if that goes into your Roth versus your traditional 401k at work. Mm-hmm. And guess what, guys? 6 months of having a Roth makes, if she lives to over 100, it could potentially save her more than $100,000 of tax to put $11,000 into Roth versus putting $11,000 into her traditional for the next 6 months before she retires. So as much as we might think, okay, the fear of the unknown gets the best of us, you know, we may or may not think that we're doing the right thing. And if we've always done it and we're a creature of habit, why would we break our habit and our routine? Tiny little tweaks can make worlds mm-hmm. of difference when it comes to retirement. So,
14: you know, when you talk about changing your routine, a lot of people don't think they need to change the way they invest when they retire, but retirement changes everything. Your routine on a daily basis changes. You no longer go to work. You're doing something else with your life. So why would you think that everything else wouldn't have to change? It really does have to change, because you're in a different phase of your life. You are in the phase where you want to retire with joy and enjoy everything. You want to spend more time with your kids, with your grandkids. You want to travel more. You want to maybe buy that lake house. You want to do things that feed your soul. Maybe you get an RV and you travel around the country. Who knows? But we want to see what you want to do and then match your plan to make sure that you can accomplish all the things that you want to make your retirement be.
12: And here's the thing. If you're sitting in a married couple right now,
15: yeah,
12: and one of you wants that RV to go travel the country in an RV together, and the other one definitely does not want that, or one of you wants to take so much risk with your money that you want to stick it in Bitcoin and the other one wants to stick your money under your mattress, sometimes it's hard to figure out what that happy medium is. Mm-hmm. Because, you know, if you're in this relationship, you're too close to the vest. And it's kind of hard to figure out what that happy medium is between the two of you. We do a lot of that kind of planning, too, because it doesn't matter if you think you have the exact same risk tolerance or you want to do the exact same thing in retirement. Sometimes until we sit down and we have these conversations, we don't know what we don't know. And if you haven't sat down and asked your spouse, are we in our forever home? Mm-hmm. Are we going to be moving someday? What about long-term care? Like, if we needed long-term care, do you want to stay at home? Do you want to go to a facility? We have so many different answers. And until someone else asks those questions, sometimes
14: you don't even think about it.
12: Exactly. And it's also really obscure to sit back and have some of the conversations we have with our clients and our prospects with your spouse. But when you're with us, it's nice to have kind of an unbiased third party who can help you figure out what that happy medium is, so that you're both satisfied and ready to handle all those what ifs in retirement. Because without a plan for that, where on earth are you going to begin? We want to reduce your stress as much as possible in retirement. We don't want to add to it,
15: right?
12: So that when the day comes, you have to come up with a plan on the fly. If you have a plan, yeah, it's going to ebb and flow and change with your world, but with a plan comes a lot of success. But we can't put together a plan without a conversation. So we would love to get together and begin the purpose approach with you. Our custom complimentary plan, where we're going to look at all the ins and outs of your retirement and everything we mentioned earlier, your income, your risk when it comes to the market, when it comes to taxes, your healthcare needs, long-term care needs, legacy and estate planning, and of course, that purpose approach. So give us a buzz at 314-207-6211, and let's get started. You know, we have a representative standing by that'll put some time on our calendar so we can get together and get started. 314-207-6211.
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13: 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I schedule that consultation. I take advantage of it. Heidi, what can I expect in that first meeting with the purpose approach?
12: Well, the first thing you can expect is for someone from our office to give you a buzz, chat a little bit, make sure you know where to find us because we're on Ballast Road in between Olive and Ladue. And if you hear it once, you'll hear it a million times. Come on to the back side of the building. It's the easiest way to find us. And when you walk inside, you'll be greeted by us. If you're not a hugger, we totally get it. But we like to hug people around here to welcome them and say hello. So we'll give you a hug. We'll get you whatever you're comfortable to drink with, and we'll bring you back into one of our conference rooms where Jerry or myself will sit down and learn a lot about you. We're going to ask a whole lot of questions. What does your income stream look like right now? What are your needs going to be in the future for your expenses? We're going to go through your investment statements together to see what you're currently invested in right now. We'll take a look at your tax return. And, you know, we have a little workbook we'll have you fill out before we get together so that we can ensure we have all the correct information. And in that first appointment,

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1: 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Or give us a call and we'll start this conversation at 314-207-6211. But what we do is we sit down and listen. Because you hear us a lot talk. You hear us talking a lot. Mm-hmm. We don't talk a lot in these meetings. We ask questions and we sit back and listen and understand where you are so we can meet you where you are and also understand what your concerns are so we can address those.
2: Yeah, but Heidi, let me ask you a question, though. I'm coming to see you, but I'm nervous. I'll be honest with you. I've made some mistakes, some financial mistakes in my past. My portfolio, it's a bit of a mess. It's like when you go to the dentist and you feel like you've got the worst mouth that dentist is ever going to see. That's how I feel about my portfolio. So how do you help calm some of that anxiety?
3: Well, it's okay if you haven't been flossing lately because you don't know what you don't know. And every single person we meet with has a fear of some sort. They're afraid they're going to run out of money. They're afraid, you know, they didn't save enough. They're afraid their income stream is not going to be enough. They're afraid that they're not going to be able to cover long-term care if they need it in the future. You know, they might be afraid of the market risk right now because being at an all-time high in the market, so many people have this fear that the market's going to have a large correction. Mm-hmm. There are so many things that drive us, and sometimes they're simply afraid of the unknown. And they're afraid to get started. So first of all, know if you're nervous or you have some fear, you are not alone.
1: That's
3: every
1: normal.
3: Single human being we meet with has a fear of some sort when it comes to their money and their retirement.
2: Right.
3: So yeah, Jerry nailed it. It is normal. It's normal to be afraid. And know that we're going to walk through so many things together to ensure that you have the knowledge you need to make informed decisions. And we're going to let the numbers speak to show you if you should be afraid of something or not. You know, if your fear is that you might be running out of money, then we're going to put everything together. And after that first appointment, the second time you come back and see us, we have it all up on the big screen. Your numbers are going to dictate what retirement's going to look like for you if you don't make any changes. Are you going to be okay? Is there something you should be afraid of? Are there tweaks you need to make? And we'll let that dictate whether you need to make some tweaks, you know, to be in a better position or not. And if you do, then when you onboard with us, we're going to make those tweaks with you. And we're going to be your quarterback to help you have someone you can rely on to ask the tough questions, to ensure you're going to be okay, you know, to be the phone call when you lose the job, to be the phone call when, you know, someone in your family passes away and everything changes, to be the call when, hey, you're ready to take the trip to Disney when the grandkids are old enough. You know, there's so many things we're going to walk together, but just know that you're not alone. We're all afraid. I mean, we wouldn't be in this business if there wasn't a fear of people running out of money in their future or, you know, something dramatic happening to you in your retirement. But that's why you put together a plan. If you don't have a plan, it's going to be pretty easy for fear to lead the way. But if you have a plan that can weather a lot of the storms, then you at least can silence some of those fears and have a little bit more confidence with what you've done. But no, it's never too late and it's never too early to plan. And that's what we're here for. So if you want to begin that plan, give us a call at 314-207-6211, 314-207-6211. Our representative will set up some time and then you'll hear from us right away. So, you know, within the next few days, someone from our office is going to call you, talk to you, get to know you a little bit better and ensure you're ready to come meet with us and start that purpose approach.
1: And how do you know when you're ready? You really don't. So if you have any skepticism at all that you may be fearful of running out of money at some point in time in your retirement, you're ready. Mm-hmm. You're ready to have that conversation because there's no time like the present to start, because the earlier you start, the better off you're going to be. Because if you're fearful and we do uncover some things, it's better to find those out early than later.
3: And here's the other thing. If

0: you're within a decade of retiring, some people think, okay, well, I don't need a retirement plan until I retire. That is so false. You need a retirement plan if you're within a decade of retirement. So if you're 10 years to retirement, the time is now. If you're 10 days to retirement, you definitely need to have a plan in place. But a plan is not an investment. Some people think that a 401k, since when you actually go talk to HR, they call it a 401k plan, a retirement plan for work. That's not a retirement plan. That is an investment. That is an asset. So some people think, oh, well, I already have my retirement plan. I have my 401k. No, you need to figure out when Social Security should be taken, you know, for you and or a spouse. What about a pension? Is my pension financially solvent? Am I choosing the right option here? What does my income stream need to look like beyond that? And where am I going to pull it from? What's the correct withdrawal order for my assets? When it comes to my investments, are they matching my market risk? And if I'm going to take risk on those, am I making enough money? Am I making the right money? Am I truly diversified in my holdings to make sure that, you know, I'm not exposing myself to more risk than is necessary? What about your health insurance? If you retire before 65, you might have 18 months to carry some Cobra with you. So you could retire at 63 and a half and use your coverage from work and pay for it. But when 65 comes along, you probably have received 5,000 phone calls if you're around that age about Medicare and Medicare supplements and Advantage plans and everything. But you need a plan of some sort in place for how that health insurance is going to work. You know, and long-term care, life insurance, your legacy and your estate. Do you need a trust or a will? If you have them, are they up to date? You know, do you have the proper deeds out there? Are your beneficiaries structured properly? You know, and we add all that up with taxation, and that's a plan. But if you're so afraid of putting that all together, we get that. But it's going to be too late if you never put a plan in place and something dramatic happens. Just because you put a plan in place does not mean that, you know, you're going to keel over the next day. Some people are actually afraid that if they ever do their trust or will, they're going to die the next day. I get that. And we understand a lot of fears because we have shared a lot of those fears with you, but we've also walked hundreds of people through retirement so that when you retire with confidence the way that you would like to be able to spend your time in retirement. So, you know, give us a call at 314-207-6211. If you're ready to take that leap.
1: So Heidi just mentioned that 10 years before your retirement, you should probably think about starting. Why would you think that early, that far and ahead of your retirement date to plan? Well, we can do a lot of things, especially in the tax world, if we can plan early. So you aren't hit by a bus when you're in retirement and you and the IRS forces you to take money that you don't need or want and forces you to pay a lot more tax in your retirement years than you ever did in your working years.
0: Well, not to mention, if you're working and you're 10 years to retirement, you're invested like an accumulator who is still accumulating for the future, who, you know, plans to continue to work and work and work. And if we have another 2000, 2001, 2008, 2009 market correction, you don't have time to make up for it if you're a decade away and you're not matching your risk tolerance. So that's something that is totally key when you're 10 years from retirement, is ensuring that your investments truly match your market risk. Because if we do have that correction and you're not matching your market risk, you're going to feel quite a bit of pain. And we don't want anyone to feel unnecessary pain, whether it's because of market risk or the taxes that you're going to have to pay.
1: And if that happens, you certainly won't be retiring with joy.
2: 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So I've got a better understanding of the purpose approach, but now I think I need to know, Heidi Rickon Provost, Jerry Rickon, who are you? We'll answer that question coming up next. This is Kickin' with the Rickons, Redefining Retirement.

0: I wanted to bring my take on real coffee to the community. When I got my Toyota BZ, I realized it had something special. 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But I'm not the only one chasing my dream. For some, that means making a statement. That's where the CHR comes in. Others like to take the path less traveled. And the BZ Woodland helps them chart their own course.
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6: 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Heidi Rickin Provost, Jerry Rickin. So I'm ready to make the phone call. I'm ready to get serious about my retirement strategy. But I keep seeing all these articles saying, unless you've saved at least $5 million, don't even think about retirement. Listen, unless you've got $7 million in assets, then you're not going to be able to retire comfortably. And now I'm like, okay, well, I'm nowhere close to that. So why am I going to make the call if I don't have $7 million saved?
7: Because that article you read is a bunch of baloney. You know,
6: thanks for keeping it clean, by the way.
7: Yes. You're welcome, airwaves. But you know, I grew up in an era where Wikipedia came out when I was like towards the end of middle school, beginning of high school, and we're putting together research papers. And if I heard it one time, I heard it 5 million times from my teachers. Wikipedia is not a legitimate source. Do not use it to come up with your research paper. Well, think about the internet today. Everything is Wikipedia. You never really know who's writing these articles, where they're coming from, if they're factual.
8: What their background is.
7: Does Snopes.com even exist anymore? And if it does, yeah, I mean, it's probably a bunch of baloney too.
8: But it's just a couple that does stuff.
7: Yeah, exactly. I mean, think about this. No one is putting anything out on the internet without their bias on it. So of course, a money manager who wants to manage a bunch of money is going to say you need $10 million to retire comfortably. I come across articles all the time that are like, if you live in this zip code, here's exactly what to the penny you need to have right. saved for retirement. We have helped hundreds of people retire successfully. And guess what? No one has saved the exact same amount of money. No one has the exact same Social Security strategy. No one has the exact same strategy when it comes to their pension. No one has the same taxation because your taxation is like a fingerprint. It is incredibly different person to person. And even person to person in a couple, sometimes that's the true. Taxation mm-hmm. can be different. Every single person has to have a different strategy to walk you to and through retirement. And it has to be custom built for you. So if you're reading blanket advice out on the internet, please, please, please work with a professional. Don't actually just read some blanket advice from a talking head out there. It's no different than Googling and WebMDing whatever ailment you're

0: you know, facing right now versus actually going to a doctor. Because guess what? Sometimes we think we have the right diagnosis and you go to a doctor and they're like, actually, you're wrong. This is what you have. Don't fall prey to that. And don't let some person who wrote something on the internet keep you from doing what you need to do to have a successful retirement. How about instead you just give us a buzz at 314-207-6211 and let's talk about your needs, your wants, and your retirement.
1: You know, assets are one thing, but income is where the rubber meets the road. When we talk about retirement, we want you to have income as long as you have blood pressure. Mm-hmm. Okay. As long as you're on this earth, we want you to have income. And guaranteed income is even better. You know, Heidi talked about pensions and Social Security. So we want to maximize those and optimize those when we can. But when you look at assets, assets can be lost. They can be stolen. They can be devastated in a market crash. Income is where the outcome matters most. Amen. In retirement. It truly is. So we want to make sure that we focus on income. And how can we generate income? We can generate income from those assets, but we need those assets to last. And we need the income to last as long as you do. So that's what our whole focus is. And it's not how much did you save? It's how much income can we generate from your working life through your retirement life?
0: And here's the thing. Retirement planning is not one size fits all. Mm-hmm. So if you're reading some article or you come across a TikTok or an Instagram or whatever, because if you've ever actually Googled the word retirement, you're going to be inundated with stuff. Or if you've ever sat at a seminar like, you know, we host where we talk about retirement, or you're listening to this right now, your phone is listening to you. Big Brother is always listening. You're going to come across stuff
2: yep.
0: that says, you know, whatever blanket advice for retirement. Blanket advice for retirement, you may as well throw out the window. You need to have a custom plan for your retirement because your retirement's different from, you know, Joe down the street who, when you take the trash out, says you need to be doing this, that, and the other, and you should be invested in this. Or your friend that you play tennis with who tells you you need to apply for Medicare at a certain point in time that may or may not be true.
1: Or my brother came to you, so I should come to you because you did something for him that you can do for me.
0: Yeah.
1: It'll be different.
0: Or
1: it'll
0: my brother's different. An economics professor, so he needs to listen to everything I have mm-hmm. to say and tell me if this is correct or not. You know, it takes a different skill set to plan for retirement than it does to put an article on the internet or write a textbook for finances. Or every single one of us has a different swim lane that we yeah. swim in. And this is what we swim in right now is retirement planning. We need to ensure that every decision that you're making works in tandem together. And if you have a bunch of different advisors all over the place, but you have your number saved, remember those commercials they used to have of save your number?
1: What's your
2: yes.
1: number?
2: Yes.
1: And people would go up on a bulletin board and stick a number
0: not,
1: up.
0: Yeah, if that money's not working for you, that number doesn't mean anything. Mm-hmm. So, you know, give us a buzz at 314-207-6211. Let's start that plan. And I think it's important for us to tell you why we do this
2: sure.
0: and who we are and how we came to be, mm-hmm. because, you know, you might just hear kicking with the Rickens and you're like, oh, what does that even mean? But, you know, for those of you who can't tell, Jerry and I are related.
1: Yes, I am Heidi's favorite dad and also her favorite business partner. For all of you out there, I just want to let you know that.
0: That is correct. He may or may not be my only dad and my only business partner at the moment, but he's also my favorite.
1: I am her favorite.
0: But that's why I have two last names, because Ricken's my maiden name. Mm-hmm. Provost is my married name. I love my husband, Stephen. But I'm a Ricken through and through, and our name's on our wall because of my grandpa. But my grandpa, Willie, greatest human being that's ever existed, my dad's dad. So he, back in the day, was a dairy farmer and a firefighter. And in order to provide for the family, he did a lot of side gigs, too, because raising six kids is tough out in South Central Kansas. And one of the things he did on the side was sell some life insurance policies. And he always told my dad, you know, son, if you have an opportunity, you should really help people out with life insurance, because not only can it help you make a decent living, but more importantly, it takes care of people's families. And what I like in that today is grandpa saying, GoFundMe is not life insurance. Yeah. You need to make sure your family is protected. So that's obviously one service that we provide. But, you know, we thought putting his name up on the wall and honoring his legacy every single day is like the best thing that we can possibly do. And I've been here working with my dad for 17 years and I miss my grandpa. I wish he was here with us still too, but it's awesome that we can keep his legacy going. And yeah, I mean, he didn't have the tax background that us two tax nerds do. And he didn't, you know, manage money in the market or anything like that. But, you know, we're able to carry on from generation to generation the entire philosophy that what we do every day can help families protect themselves right now and in the future.
1: When I started Rickon Financial, I had a vision that I wanted to be a retirement planner, not an investment manager. There's a difference. Investment managers are phase one firms and retirement planners are phase two firms. We do much more. We do investment management here at Rickon Financial, but what about your income needs? What about your healthcare needs? What about, you know, Medicare, Medicaid? What about long-term care? We want you to understand every aspect that can possibly meet you in your retirement years so that we can plan for that. What if you need long-term care help in the future? What about legacy and estate planning needs? What about life insurance needs? What do you have in life insurance? Do you need that life insurance anymore for death benefit? Likely you don't, but what about the cash value that's built up in there? Can we reevaluate that and re-engineer that to make sure that we can cover other risks that you may have? But the overall thing that we incorporate every one of those aspects of retirement planning with is taxation risk. Taxation risk, taxes will be the biggest expense in your lifetime. What we want to do is help you understand how taxes can be reduced in the future with the appropriate strategies in place.
0: Of course. So, you know, we're a family-owned and operated business here. And yes, we do have members that are not in the Rickon family, you know, by blood, but are part of our family that helps serve our community as well. But we live here in St. Louis. We love it. I wear my St. Joe ring proudly every day. Dad's not from St. Louis, so it doesn't matter what high school he went
1: to. Well, I went to Garden Plain High School in Garden Plain, Kansas, folks. But I've been here for 31 years. I'm a member of Our Lady of the Pillar Parish, you know, right there by Chaminade High School. And we're very involved in our church. We're very involved in the community. We're very involved in a lot of things. So come see us and we'll just give you a hug and let you know what we're involved in.
0: Yeah. And if you want to help give back to the community with us as well, we serve, you know, just down the street at Mercy Hospital. We help out at their Ronald McDonald House to serve some meals. And we're always ensuring that the families in our community that are affected by childhood cancer are also taken care of, in memory of my oldest sister, Mary Beth, that we lost to cancer when she was a freshman in high school. So, you know, we do a lot of different stuff in this area, but we're pretty proud to be here and to serve the families that we do who become an extension of the Rickon family. So if you want to see if you might be the right fit to be an extension of the Rickon family and join us at Rickon Financial, please give us a call at 314-207-6211.
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5: 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And, you know, Heidi, I want to take advantage of it. You know, I like what you have to say. I want to get serious about income and retirement. A little worried about my tax strategy. And I want to meet you and Jerry and the team at Rick and Financial. But, I mean, let's be honest. You can be real with me here. When I schedule that appointment, I'm really not going to meet you, Heidi, right? Like, it's going to be some sub-advisor that comes in every other Tuesday to take care of new appointments. Or, you know, Jerry, you may pass by the window and wave at us during our first or second meeting. Like, that's how it really works, right? Let's pull back the curtain.
6: Well, you will get tired of meeting with us, Mark, because you're going to meet with Heidi or myself. One of the two of us will meet you and greet you and have your conversations with you, because that's what we do. We care about people and we want to sit down and understand. There's no way we can understand what your concerns are if we don't have those conversations.
7: Oh, 100%. You meet with us every single time. So Jerry's right. You are going to get sick of us, but you know, we're not going anywhere anytime soon. So elephant in the room, we are a father-daughter team.
6: And I'm the father, by the way.
5: Thanks for the clarification.
7: And my dad is older than me, in case you were unaware of that. We get this question quite a bit. I don't think he's going anywhere anytime soon.
6: No, I'm not.
7: So, you know, some people will be like, oh, well, that's why you work together, is so that, like, you know, Heidi's going to take over and then some random person will come in and fill in for Jerry. Right. Nope. My grandpa Willie worked until the day he died, a week shy of 95.
6: He was the oldest employee for the Diocese of Wichita.
7: Mm-hmm. In Kansas. And, you know, we got a lot of Rick and blood around here, so we ain't going anywhere anytime soon. You get to meet with us. And yeah, we have a bunch of people in the background that are helping us and assisting us and supporting us every single day with our operations and our marketing and you name it. But we're the advisors and, you know, yeah, it's our name on the wall, but we're also the people that want to meet with you every single day and ensure that we're the right fit, because it means working with us, not some big box or third party or whatever. It's Jerry and I that put our brains together to help you plan for your retirement so that you can plan with purpose and retire with joy. So if you want to start the conversation and meet with us, give us a buzz, 314-207-6211, and let's get together.
6: You know, we are a family-owned firm, and, you know, Heidi and I work together, and we love working together every day. At least I love working with her. I'm not sure what she likes.
5: Depends on the day.
6: On that. Yes, exactly. But we want to know who your family is, and we want to understand what's important to your family so that we can help, because we care about your money like we care about our own. Mm-hmm. And you, because when you do become a client of Rick and Financial, you know, it's cliche for, in a lot of firms, but we truly do believe you're a member of our family. We invite you to client appreciation events throughout the year. We invite you to our seminars throughout the year. We invite you socially too, because we want to know and celebrate your success along with you each and every day of the year. And we run into each other at Schnucks. You know, we mm-hmm. run into each other out at Costco, and mm-hmm. and we give each other hugs, and it's fun. It's a lot of fun to see members of the extended Rick and Financial family throughout the entire St. Louis area.
7: Oh, of course. We love being a part of this community. And every day I come home, my next door neighbor is like, hey, I heard you on the radio, you know, and it's fun to be a part of such a strong community, because, you know, St. Louis may be a big town, you know, a big city, but we're not. We're like the smallest big city ever. I'm probably related to half the people listening to the show right now anyway, through my mom's family, through the Kriegshausers. But, you know, that's why I had to find someone from Boston to marry, so I knew I wasn't related to him. But we love serving our community and hanging out with people. And we also actually mean this. If you're ever driving by the area and you just want to pop your head in to see if we're actual human beings or come see the studio or whatever, come by anytime at Rick and Financial. We're always hanging out and we'd love to say hello. And if this radio show and our podcast is not enough for some education and you want to dive in deeper, we're always out and about in different areas of our community doing seminars. 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You can see what our current events are that we're hosting in the area so that you can sign up, RSVP, and come see us. Our next one coming up will be at Sam's Steakhouse later in July, where we will be talking about how to retire with a little bit less tax, with a little bit of planning.
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8: 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On this Father's Day weekend, I do have a question for you, Heidi Rick and Provost. Is it hard to turn off, as a small business owner, as somebody who works with your father, are you able to turn it off between business partner and dad? Like, as soon as you walk out of the building, does Jerry go back to being dad, or is he always business partner, or vice versa? How does that work?
7: Well, you know, a little bit of both.
8: Yeah.
7: But here's the thing. It's a good thing we get along and we really like each other and we like spending time together because we're also friends. So at any point in time, yeah, when you have a coworker, there's going to be ebbs and flows. And sometimes, you know, there's the who's on first conversations you got to have and that kind of stuff. But it's fun to work with my dad and I really enjoy it. And yes, we are business partners, but that relationship, the father-daughter relationship, is always going to exist no matter what.
8: Yeah.
7: So we try our best to not talk business around the family and everything when it's family time.
6: And sometimes when we do, we're reminded that we're talking too much business.
8: You get shushed.
7: But it's more so the business that we talk when we're around the family is like, you know, the fun trips that we take with people and that kind of stuff. Not like we never talk about anything business related. Like we will never share anything about any of our clients' financials or anything like that with the family. But, you know,
6: but we'll talk about their new grandkids. And those mm-hmm. kinds
7: yeah,
6: of
7: exactly.
6: Stuff.
7: But the beautiful thing about it is when we're not in the office, we are just family members who get to hang out and have fun together. And because we do have such a strong confidentiality, you know, agreement with sure. our clients, we can turn it off because we have to. So it's kind of nice.
8: Respect you know? For that. Hey, same question to you, Jerry. You've got to be honored to be working with your daughter every day in this industry. And it's got to be fun. And I'm sure also frustrating, but rewarding all at the same time.
6: Yeah. And, you know, Heidi and I have a very good relationship in that we can tell each other exactly what we think. We don't offend each other. We're not offended by say, hey, you know, she'll tell me something and I'm not offended. I'll tell her something. I'm not offended. Or we'll compliment each other on what we do because it is very, very important. Communication is the most important tool you can have in your tool chest.
8: Yeah.
6: And if you can't communicate effectively, you're not going to be successful in any facet of life, whether that's personal or professional. So we do have the opportunity to work with each other. And it's truly an honor and a privilege to work with Heidi every day. And I thank God every day that I get to do that. And it's also truly an honor to have her as a daughter in my life and, you know, and spend time not working together as well.
9: on this Father's Day weekend, Jerry, how do you like to spend it? Do you want to spend, you know, the whole family come over, let's grill out? I've had your smash burgers before. They are fantastic. Or do you take the Father's Day and you go, you know what, just leave me alone for a minute. I just want to sit in my chair and watch the game.
6: You know, I'm not a sit in my chair and watch the game type of guy, unless it's at night and there's nothing else to do and I can't go outside, because I truly do love spending time with family. So that's my preference. And grilling, smoking something, frying something, that's my forte as well. I love to cook. I love to, you know, people say, oh my gosh, you're a good cook. I say, no, I think I'm a good chef.
9: As a matter of fact, Heidi has to say yes, okay, chef, in the kitchen. It's really weird.
7: It's Father's Day weekend, but he says they're not dad jokes. They're Jerry jokes.
6: That's true. They are Jerry jokes.
7: You ever want a good Jerry joke, come on by anytime. If you need to borrow, you know, some dad jokes, that you need help on that, he is always available for hire.
6: And I've been telling those jokes since I was 10 years old, so they are Jerry jokes.
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10: 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Ricken Financial LLC is not permitted to offer, and no statement made during this show shall constitute tax or legal advice. Our firm is not affiliated with or endorsed by the U.S. government or any governmental agency. The information and opinions contained herein provided by third parties have been obtained from sources believed to be reliable, but accuracy and completeness cannot be guaranteed by Ricken Financial LLC. 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
16: ABC News. News. I'm Mike Dabosky. Iran says it's once again closing the Strait of Hormuz in response to Israel's continued strikes in Lebanon. Meanwhile, Israel says Hezbollah strikes killed five of its IDF soldiers in the last 2 days. ABC News contributor and former Defense Department official Mick Mulroy says Tehran may be delaying negotiations with this latest move.
17: They can wait us out and hope that they get another administration in the future that's more aligned with what they're willing to agree to, if anything, because they haven't even agreed to give up their enrichment program.
16: Right now, Special Envoy Steve Witkoff and Jared Kushner are in Switzerland awaiting the Iranian delegation. Vice President J.D. Vance is headed there now as well. American soccer fans are turning their attention to Los Angeles this Thursday, where Team USA will play a knockout round against Turkey. America notched its second World Cup win in Seattle last night, beating Australia. This is ABC News. A search is underway for the suspect in a series of highway shootings in the Kansas City area. ABC's Olivia Rubin has the latest.
18: The FBI offering a $25,000 reward for any information leading to the arrest of 22-year-old Oscar Sanchez Munoz. Police saying they tracked Sanchez Munoz to two homes where they thought he could be. One caught fire. At the other, spent shells visible from the ammunition police used to get inside. Several windows shattered. A search ending with no sign of the suspect. Authorities warning that the suspect is armed and dangerous, telling anyone who sees him to call 911 immediately.
16: The Los Angeles Police Department is under scrutiny after an officer shot and killed a dog in an apartment complex. Police had been responding to reports of screaming from coming inside a residence. The dog's owner said she had been celebrating the Knicks winning the NBA Finals. I'm Mike Dabosky, ABC News.
19: At 4:02, it is mostly cloudy and 84 downtown at the Arch. I'm Brad Choate. Our top story, we have some breaking news from St. Louis City Police. A man was killed in a traffic accident around 3:30 this afternoon at 18th and Gratiot. One vehicle involved, that area is closed, so avoid 18th and Gratiot. That's between Shodo and I-64 on the south side of town.
20: We had to go with Plan B, which is a fine plan, but it needed to be a little more engineering.
19: In other news, I-44 through downtown St. Louis will stay closed through at least next weekend after that massive water main break and sinkhole near Broadway and Biddle washed out the ground around one of the highway's bridge footings. The first repair plan would have taken weeks to just get materials, so crews are switching to something faster. Here's MoDOT area engineer Jen Wade.
20: Now we're moving towards more of a flowable fill. So putting in something that has some hardening elements in it, much like concrete, fill up the hole quickly, safely, and then later come back and do the utility cuts that they need to reestablish those connections. That really just gives us a chance to have the materials on hand a lot faster.
19: Wade calls the timeline an estimate because they can't let traffic back there until the support is solid. In the meantime, the Stan Musial and Poplar Street bridges are open. The number of animal attacks in St. Louis cities remained relatively flat in recent years, with between 238 and 258 through the first 5 months of each of the last three. However, those numbers could be flawed, with a majority of reports coming from mandatory sources like urgent cares, not citizens or victims. Animal Regulation Supervisor Kristen Zellin says in her experience, people are hesitant to report such attacks to animal control.
21: A lot of people, when reporting to animal control, are fearful of, you know, retaliation or things coming back, but all reports do remain anonymous.
19: She adds this can skew their statistics. For example, Ward 5 has the most reported animal attacks, but Zellin credits that to the higher number of urgent cares placed there. Tomorrow's summer solstice sunrise event will happen, rain or shine, at Collinsville's Woodhenge. According to officials at nearby Cahokia Mounds World Heritage Site, the observance time is 5:20 Sunday morning. Only lightning would force a cancellation. No Cards game today, but we did have World Cup soccer, at least one final in now. Netherlands beat Sweden 5-1. Tonight, partly to mostly cloudy with a thunderstorm around late, low of 71. We're expecting heavy rains tomorrow and a high of 81. It's 84 in Florissant, 83 in St. Peter's, 84 downtown at the Arch. 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
0: Some shows are about sports. Some shows are about nothing. This one's kind of both.
2: So the show's not really a sports show per se. It's just a show. Glover here, we talk about whatever's happening, life, work, random stuff. And yeah, the Cardinals always find their way in. I'm a lifelong fan. Love going to the games. Love supporting the team. And love hanging out with you guys.
0: 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And then Cardinals baseball. 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
24: Hi there, and thanks a lot for joining me again today. I really do appreciate it. Hope you're having a great weekend. Lots to talk about coming up, including the latest on Ebola concerns, with the World Cup underway in Kansas City and other parts of North America. We'll also hear about some early Alzheimer's warning signs and find out about a local study on a new investigational mRNA flu vaccine. But first, let's start the show the way we always do with our co-host, Dr. Fred Buchholz. Dr. Buchholz is a SLU care general internist at SSM Health St. Louis University Hospital. Dr. Buchholz, thanks a lot for joining us again.
25: Yeah, Fred, it's always my pleasure.
24: We haven't been on in the past couple weeks. How you doing?
25: Oh, it's gone well. I've been enjoying the World Cup, and I'm a massive soccer fan, so I've been watching as many games as I can, so it's been quite pleasurable.
24: Hey, let's start there with the World Cup. We've got an interview coming up in this show with Dr. Alexander Garza about some Ebola fears and the World Cup here in the United States. I wanted to talk to you about a new sunscreen ingredient that's just come out, probably not in time for fans attending the day games here in the United States in Kansas City for the World Cup. But what are you hearing about that?
25: Yes. A drug that's been in Europe, I think, for a long time, almost 2 decades. And I'll butcher the name, so forgive me for that. But bimotrazinol is, I think, how you pronounce it. And, you know, it's funny, Fred, these are things I don't even know about. And then you hear about this, and it's kind of interesting to kind of dive deep into this. So, you know, there's two types of radiation from the sun, UVA and UVB. UVB is what kind of burns our skin and is kind of the one that's kind of more damaging our skin in the short term. UVA causes more long-term damage and is kind of more directly linked to skin cancer. And, you know, aside from zinc oxide, so that thick stuff you have to put on, you know, I always, like, from 80s movies, I think about guys with all that stuff on their nose. But, you know, the sunscreens we have that are commercially available have to have multiple components that provide blockage for both, and they wash off fairly quickly. So this, what's available in Europe, evidently does both and stays on longer, and it's harder to wash off, which is I think really interesting. And just for reasons I'm still not fully understanding, it's just not been made available in the United States for a long time. I guess they changed some of the guidance in 2020 to allow kind of a faster track of some of these agents to be approved, and here we are. So not available for the World Cup games, as I understand it, but I think it'll be available later this year, or start to be, you know, produced and shipped to the United States later this year. So that's nice for, you know, somebody that goes to the beach quite a bit every summer, and, you know, have my sunscreen wiped off pretty quickly when I go in the ocean. I'm looking forward to using this.
24: What does it protect against?
25: So it protects against both. I mean, all sunscreens protect against both UVA and UVB light. This is just one compound. And so in doing that with what we buy now in the States, there's multiple compounds kind of in a mix that does that. This particular drug or compound, whatever you want to call it, does both. And then it has the added advantage of sticking on our skin a little bit longer than the products that are available now for us.
24: All right, that helps a lot. Hey, have you heard about this Benadryl challenge on social media and how it's going so horribly wrong?
25: I have not until recently as well. So fortunately, having four teenagers at home right now, and all of them are on, they're more on Insta than TikTok right now. But you know, it's another one of these trends where somebody does something really dumb, and then others kind of follow suit. And you know, the idea is, you know, it speaks to the wider truth, Fred, of you know, this is about people taking Benadryl and taking excessive doses of it to, you know, get past the sleepiness effect to what's called a euphoric effect, or frankly a high. And it can do that, I think, at you know, what I would consider dangerous doses. So, you know, all these drugs, you know, just like Tylenol or ibuprofen or all the cold medicines are out there that are available over the counter, available in stores, because at lower doses, they're fairly safe and you know, don't need a prescription, obviously. And they provide relief to people, and for, you know, Benadryl helps with sneezing and cold and allergic reactions. But, you know, they can be dangerous when not used responsibly, and that's the issue. And it sounds like there's just been the spike of not only people trying to do this, but then calls to poison control centers when they've taken too much and having effect from that. Because, you know, and it just shows, I mean, you know, social media, for its good and for its bad. I mean, this is just one of the things where it's just these things start to trend and can cause, you know, people that aren't very experienced or quite impressionable can do this type of stuff that's really, really dumb, for lack of a better word.
24: We're talking with Dr. Fred Buchholz. Dr. Buchholz is a slew care general internist at SSM Health, St. Louis University Hospital. It wouldn't be an interview with you, Dr. Buchholz, without talking about GLP-1 drugs. Now we're seeing a link to a major drop in pancreatic and colorectal cancer risk.
25: Yeah, and again, you know, this is interesting data. I mean, this is, again, as they keep on telling, these types of studies are really, really hard to do. But a group looked at, you know, those who are prescribed GLP-1s dating back, you know, these drugs have been around. There's a couple older ones have been around since I was even a resident, which we'll say is a couple years ago. But they looked from, I think, 2014 to 2025. And really looked at what we would call obesity-related cancers. So cancers that do have a link or may not be caused by obesity, but people that are obese tend to get these cancers more frequently. And when people are on GLP-1s, there is a substantial reduction in what I would call the incidence of those cancers, or, you know, the number of people that developed cancers. So when I say this, it's, you know, pancreatic cancer, endometrial cancer. And the endometrium is, for women, the lining of their uterus. You know, very, very difficult, hard to treat, hard to detect cancers, and those go down with the GLP-1s. The million-dollar question is it because of what the GLP-1s do, or is it because of the reduction in weight and the decreased incidence of obesity? That's unknown, but you know, it certainly suggests that there's a real effect. And, you know, this is not something where I would say this is actual fact and truth, but I do find this data compelling. And I think, you know, as we've talked about and as things have evolved with this, Fred, I think we've been talking this now for like 5 or 6 years, you know, it, the way I've been saying it and describing others too, it just very much feels like it's one of those things that doesn't happen often in a career where like things have just changed so much. And it's, you know, for lack of a better term, without sounding too euphoric about this, it's really kind of exciting about, like, you have this tool for patients where I didn't have a lot of tools before. And when I'm saying this, I'm talking about treating obesity and all the consequences of it. And, you know, for these, you know, really challenging cases or, you know, where other things are at play, to see somebody lose 50, 60, 70 pounds when nothing else worked, and then see the what I call the second order effects, or like these, you know, benefits that people have just aside from losing weight, and then to see more and more of those benefits come up is really kind of exciting. You know, the cynic in me always is like, well, what's the bomb or the trade-off with this that we don't know about yet? And I think that's a legitimate question. But again, this is another, you know, it's another piece that really argues that we should be giving these at scale, I think, you know, so that anybody that struggles with obesity, and it's a significant portion of our population, I'd say this is really our first line treatment and something that should be available to the majority of patients, in my opinion.
24: Have you heard about this experimental hepatitis B drug that might offer what's called a functional cure
3: to a select group of patients?
25: Yeah, this is a pretty big paper that was in the New England Journal. And again, just to kind of give a background, there's multiple types of hepatitis, viral hepatitis, named after letters, but the most common ones are A, B, and C. A is, you know, it's pretty bad to get it, but you will generally get better from that. So it's not too, you know, it doesn't last long term. It's a short term infection. But B and C are the chronic ones. And then there's others as well, too. But B and C are the ones that are much more common in the United States. And, you know, again, when I started training, hepatitis C was the big one where a lot of people had it. The cure wasn't very good. A lot of people developed cirrhosis and needed liver transplants. And about a decade ago now, we had a whole rash of drugs that basically eliminates hepatitis C in your body. For hepatitis B, there's treatments. And, you know, I will say, you know, the best treatment is getting the vaccine. But what's dangerous about hepatitis B is two things. One is many people have it and don't know they have it. And two, it leads to liver cancer. So, so a lot of people will find out they have hepatitis B if they've never been screened by developing liver cancer. And in that case, it's too late. The treatment for it now is similar to how we treat HIV. In fact, they're similar medicines, but you have to take it for the rest of your life just to kind of keep the virus from duplicating or replicating. And the second you stop treating it, the virus will kind of come out of hiding and kind of go again. And that's what makes hepatitis B treatment really hard, is it kind of hides in our liver and stays there for a long time and just don't really know it. This newer drug really actually binds to some of the genetic components of the virus that prevent that replication and then eventually basically kills off the virus. And so that's really exciting. It doesn't work in everybody, but it did. There's a good chunk of people in the state that took the drug and then, you know, a year after taking the drug and stopping, I think actually maybe 6 months after stopping, they still didn't have any evidence of virus in their body, which is quite exciting. So it basically prevents people from having to take a lifelong medicine to taking a medicine for a time and then being cured of the disease, which is, you know, been a difficult journey with hepatitis B. It's been worked on for a long time.
3: Dr. Balcold, always appreciate your insight. Thanks a lot for joining us again.
25: Yeah, Fred, it's always my pleasure. It's exciting to talk about all these new technologies and things that are available. It just shows the power of medical research and what can be done with persistence and hard work.
3: And it keeps you up on your game.
25: Yeah, definitely true.
3: Hey, speaking of game, who do you like in the World Cup besides the United States?
25: Well, I'm a Harry Kane fan, so I'm rooting for England. And then I picked the Netherlands to win. I think it was kind of a bit of a stretch, but I wanted to be a little bit different. So we'll see how it goes. But honestly, the games have been great. I've really enjoyed it. So it's just a matter of staying up late to watch some of these. I'm getting tired.
3: Hey, Dr. Buckle, thanks so much for your time today. Really do appreciate it.
25: Yeah, Fred, thank you.
3: Dr. Fred Buckle is a SLU care general internist at SSM Health, St. Louis University Hospital. Coming up next on Health Matters, we'll find out about Ebola concerns with the World Cup underway in Kansas City. This is KMOX Health Editor Fred Bottomer. 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
2: 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Dr. Garza is the Chief Community Health Officer at SSM Health.
3: First question for you, how concerned are you that Ebola could be introduced either to the United States or even to Missouri through visitors to World Cup matches?
4: I think it's a very low risk. And the reason why I say that is because of some of the restrictions that have already been put in place for travel to the United States from those areas that where Ebola is currently circulating. Now, in your introduction about asking the European countries to assist with identifying where those passengers are coming from, I think that's a reasonable request as well. But given it's still a small scope as far as the outbreak goes, it's not small. I mean, it is a large outbreak, but the probability of somebody traveling from one of those affected areas into Europe and then to the United States is pretty low. And then being able to identify them once they arrive in the United States and then doing all the appropriate screening even lowers that risk even more.
3: That does answer some questions that I had, because, you know, one of the things that I was told early on in this is that just because someone has not been to Central Africa, for example, doesn't mean they might not be exposed through one of these major transportation hubs. What kind of screening, you know, is going on in some of these hubs in European countries?
4: So typically the screening that occurs is both a questionnaire, so asking people, you know, if they've been exposed to anyone with Ebola, also temperature screening, and then just an observation of passengers as they're transiting through the country, through the airports, for any signs or symptoms of disease. And that's what we do here in the United States at the different airports where active screening is going on as well.
3: When it comes to, for example, blocking someone from entering the United States, I know early on there were some planes that were diverted because of concerns. Are those measures appropriate and in proportion to the potential threat?
4: Well, they're consistent, at least with what we've done previously with Ebola outbreaks. So you want to be able to concentrate your resources to be able to do this active screening in certain facilities where you have this, you already have a contingent of public health people at these airports for travelers that are coming in from overseas, for not just for Ebola, but for really multiple different disease processes. So being able to concentrate that in certain airports is just makes sense, both from a sort of a technical standpoint. So, you know, having the right skill set of people there to identify the disease, but also from a logistics standpoint. So you don't have people trying to do this screening at every hospital that's receiving international passengers. And so it's relatively consistent with what we've done in the past with other Ebola outbreaks.
3: Now, when it comes to Ebola, I wonder if people are kind of looking at this through the lens of, for example, COVID, where the transmission is a little bit different. So for all of us, bring us up to speed on really how Ebola is transmitted, maybe compared to some other viruses.
4: Yeah, and I think that's the big difference between a COVID type of exposure or spread and Ebola. So COVID respiratory spread through the air, you don't have to be in direct contact with an infected patient. You just have to be able to be in the vicinity, you know, to be in contact with the virus. Ebola is very different. It's spread through contact through the skin or through mucous membranes with fluids from an infected person, so whether that be blood or some other fluid from the body. So you have to be in this direct contact in order for transmission.

0: to occur, which again then lowers the risk profile of this becoming a widespread pandemic rather than these isolated epidemics that we're seeing, you know, in Africa right now.
1: Were there to be any concern about a potential Ebola case in Missouri through the World Cup travel, what would be the protocols both for local health officials and statewide?
0: Yeah, so it's really built off of a couple of different principles. So one is to identify the case. So Ebola early on can mimic, you know, multiple different viral diseases, you know, causes fevers, muscle aches, generally not feeling well, not eating, all those sorts of things. So you really have to use those symptoms, but then tie it to travel history or a potential for exposure from some other means in order to identify, hey, is this potentially a case? And from there, then it sets off a significant cascade of events. So there's specific testing that has to occur in order to identify somebody that has potential Ebola. So it takes specialized tests at what are called reference laboratories. So not every laboratory in a hospital or in a clinic can perform this test. It's a specialized test. So the key is to identify them, get the ball rolling together with our partners in public health and the state health department, all of those things. If there's a high potential, then of course you would want to isolate the patient and then gather all the information to make sure, you know, that this is or is not a case of Ebola. So, and then after that, it's those very tried and true public health measures. You have to do contact tracing and find out, okay, so who is around this person? We need to find them, make sure they're doing okay. So it, in many ways, it's very similar to other infectious disease processes, but it's just a little bit more complex given the, you know, the rarity of the disease and the specialized testing and everything else that goes along with it.
2: Dr. Alexander Garza is the Chief Community Health Officer for SSM Health. He was talking with KMOX's Megan Lynch. Coming up next on Health Matters, we'll find out why mRNA flu vaccines may protect against a wide array of influenza strains. 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
2: A new WashU Medicine study takes a closer look at an investigational mRNA flu vaccine from Moderna that appears to protect against a wide array of influenza strains. Let's talk about it with WashU Medicine immunology researcher, Dr. Hanover Matz, who took part in the study. Dr. Matz, thanks a lot for joining us.
16: Thank you for having me here today.
2: What did you set out to discover?
16: We wanted to determine if an mRNA-based flu vaccine would offer any advantages over the regular seasonal flu vaccine that people typically get every year.
2: And what did you find?
16: We found that an mRNA-based vaccine stimulated a very strong immune response, and it generated antibodies that could block many different types of the flu virus. Every year, it's very difficult for flu vaccines to beat the flu virus because the virus changes a lot, and we always have to update the vaccines. But this mRNA-based vaccine seems to be very good at combating those changes in the virus.
2: Why is that?
16: We found that it could stimulate a higher diversity of antibodies, and so those were capable to bind different types of the virus, and then that resulted in better protection when that virus tries to make you sick, and then even potentially it can stop the virus from transmitting to other people if you have the flu.
2: Dr. Matz, how did you do this study?
16: We recruited people who received either the mRNA-based vaccine or the conventional inactivated flu vaccine, and then we measured their immune responses by taking different samples and looking at how their immune system was responding to the vaccine.
2: Did you have kind of like a unique way of looking at this?
16: Yes. One of the unique things that we can do is we use ultrasound-guided fine needle aspirations of the draining lymph nodes. So when you receive a vaccine, the components of the vaccine are going to go to your lymph nodes, and it's going to teach the immune system how to fight the virus. And so those are very unique samples that we can collect here at Washington University. And that allows us to track how the different antibodies made by your B cells change and how high affinity they get, how well they bind the different types of influenza viruses that you might encounter.
2: Were you surprised by these findings?
16: We were not surprised to see that the mRNA vaccine could stimulate a strong immune response. We knew that when we had done prior studies looking at mRNA-based vaccines to COVID-19, but we were surprised that the mRNA-based vaccine was able to generate immunity against so many different types of influenza virus. That's a real advantage compared to the regular flu vaccine.
2: How far back does this protection go?
16: We were able to measure antibody responses out to 6 months post-vaccination. Those antibody titers were

0: still higher 6 months later in people that had received the mRNA-based vaccine. So we think that's a real benefit of this type of vaccine.
1: What are the implications of this study?
0: One of the implications is that potentially if this mRNA-based vaccine gets approved, when you give it to people, then you would have better odds of dealing with when the virus changes and it escapes the vaccine-mediated immunity. Another potential benefit of an mRNA-based vaccine is that some point in the future, we may not have to administer vaccines yearly to combat the influenza virus, but that's something that will probably take several more years of research to figure out.
1: So where do things stand now with this mRNA flu vaccine?
0: Right now, Moderna has conducted the clinical trials to evaluate the safety and the effectiveness of the vaccine. They have submitted that data to the FDA for approval, and the FDA is currently evaluating the vaccine, and they should make a decision on that sometime by August of this year. Moderna is specifically looking to get approval for the vaccine in older individuals because that's a population that we are usually concerned about offering protection for against seasonal influenza viruses.
1: So what's your main message you want listeners to take away from this interview?
0: The main message I want listeners to take away is that we learned many things from this study about how mRNA-based vaccines can improve the immune response. So not only does it seem really effective for the influenza virus, but we think some of the things that we learned from this study can be applied to developing vaccines against other viruses and other pathogens. And so this is a really promising platform for improving how we design vaccines and how we deal with diseases.
1: Dr. Mantz, thanks so much for your time today. Really do appreciate it.
0: Thank you so much for having me on the show, Fred. I appreciate it.
1: Dr. Hanover Mantz is an immunology researcher with WashU Medicine. Coming up next on Health Matters, we'll hear from a New York City TV anchor who is sharing the details of his Alzheimer's diagnosis. 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
4: 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We have found the Morelli bids to be fair. 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
1: A veteran New York City TV news anchor, Bill Ritter, is sharing new details about his experience with Alzheimer's disease after announcing on air that he was stepping away from the anchor desk following his diagnosis. He talked about it with the host of Good Morning America.
15: After a series of tests, my doctors have told me I have Alzheimer's.
16: That was Bill Ritter on Friday night in his final newscast behind the anchor desk after more than a quarter century, sharing with New Yorkers that he has early stage Alzheimer's and is stepping away from his nightly broadcast.
15: So unless someone finds an amazing cure, and really soon, tonight will be the last newscast I anchor.
16: At Eyewitness News, Bill has been the steady voice in the evening for generations.
15: We begin with a developing story tonight, and I'm Bill Ritter. Coming up on Eyewitness News at 6 o'clock.
16: Even welcoming Robin, the first time she joined GMA Sunday as co-anchor.
15: You're tough.
17: I know. I can hold my own.
15: Thanks for joining us, everyone. Robin Roberts is sitting in today, and we think next week as well, and that's very good news.
16: Now, the story is his own. More than 7 million Americans are living with the disease today, and the number could double by 2050. And while there is no cure, recent advances in a class of infusion drugs like Leqembi and Kisunla are showing they may slow Alzheimer's decline in its earliest stages. For Bill, the diagnosis closing one chapter as he opens another.
15: I'm also going to remain a journalist here at Eyewitness News, and so you will still see me on air and online. One reason? Because this station wants to dig deeper into the rising tide of Alzheimer's and other similar diseases.
17: And Bill is going to join us now. Thank you so much for being with us. We had some champions in our 7:30 half hour. We have another champion with us right now. With you, Bill. Yeah. I mean that sincerely.
18: Thank you very much.
17: The outpouring, how have you just, your emotions this morning?
18: First of all, I'm feeling pretty good for a 76-year-old who has Alzheimer's. But I would say that this last 4 days, 3 days, that when we started this, I'm on an emotional high. I the only way to describe this, I have my notes here because that's what I do now. Mm-hmm. There was just such an outpouring this weekend of love and support. I have heard from hundreds and hundreds and hundreds of people who are sending out notes and everything else and posting everywhere and sending me emails. Many of them have been touched by Alzheimer's. And it's so beautiful is what it is, because people want to connect, I think, in some ways with something on a human level. Mm-hmm. I think we're seeing that in a lot of places. With the basketball team, the same thing is happening. This is our team, and it happened this weekend. And Friday really started it. It was just something incredible. I've also heard from Mr. Politics, people who have been elected to office, mm-hmm. Democrats and Republicans, and they all want to talk about this. This disease obviously doesn't care what your politics are, because we're all in this together, and that's been really, really incredible too.
19: Well, when did you first sense something was off? What were the first signs that you noticed?
18: You know, I think the first was about 2 years ago, and I realized I was forgetting people, names, and places. Didn't know why that was happening. My wife also noticed it, and no one else noticed it. Us did, and so that was good, I think. Mm-hmm. My wife noticed it, and we thought, okay, well, maybe I'm working too hard. So I scaled back. I stopped doing the 11 o'clock last year, and then I stopped doing the 5 o'clock and just doing the 6 o'clock. And I was sleeping for the first time at night. For the first time in 25 years, I was doing the 11 o'clock. Finally, though, getting a decent night's sleep, and it wasn't getting better. And so it was at that moment, just like that, we said, you know what? I got to get tested. And that's what we did. And that was really an important thing, because a lot of people just say, oh, I'm fine. Don't worry about it, baby. I'm really fine. No. You got to go do this. You got to go do
20: this. And your father had Lewy body, which is another form. Talk about what this has meant to your family and how they've handled the news and how you've come together over this.
18: Well, it's an interesting story. It was not that long ago, and then it all of a sudden came up to what we did this last Friday, and this last weekend was amazing. My first reaction was I thought about my dad. That was immediate. He just popped into my head. And then a couple seconds later, I was scared. I don't mind saying that. It was scary because I thought, wait a minute, my life's supposed to be doing this and this, and all of a sudden, what's going on here? I quickly, I think, moved into husband/dad place. That really took over, because Alzheimer's really affects the family most. And I, as a dad and a husband, I said, I got to deal with this. This is my family, and that's what I'm really worried about. Much more worried about everything else than this. This was most important. Alzheimer's is a place, a thing that families, gobble up families. And they're the real tough ones in this. You know, my kids say, Dad, you're so brave about all this. And I'm not the one that's brave. It's my kids and my wife who are the brave ones. That's really the real case here.
17: Yeah. Well, Bill, as always, the way you're able to express yourself, and you have, thank goodness, you have your family at home, a beautiful family. You have a family here. You know, some members of the WABC family.
18: Yep, they're here.
17: Are here. 25 years we've watched you at the anchor desk. What went into the decision for it to be Friday to be your last day?
18: You know,
17: thank you.
18: I remember when we were together, your first appearance on Good Morning America Sunday.
17: Yeah.
18: And you were awesome. Immediately we thought, oh, okay, she's got it. This is her first time. She's not a sports person here on this. We're talking about news, and you were awesome. And everyone knew right away that.
17: Always makes it about everybody else. No, we're talking about you.
18: It was a lot easier to talk about other people.
17: We're talking about why Friday. Why Friday was the...
21: Yeah, I'm just how it was for you.
18: You know, my job as a journalist is to speak honestly to the public. And that is what drove me about this. Very few people knew about it. We figured out a way to do this, and we started it on Friday. And all the people that I wanted to talk to, my friends for 25 years, 30 years, I couldn't talk to them about it because we wanted it to be one big group. And my very good bosses figured out a way to do this, and we did it. And we had an incredible time of this. But truth and facts is what we deal with, right? That's what you deal with. That's what everyone at ABC deals with, and that's what we want. I felt like I owed it to the viewers to be honest about this. And so we did that.
21: And so generous of you, and so brave of you, because you're going to help so many people. I was saying to you off camera, you are such a warrior, and we're so grateful that you're doing this. We wish you didn't have to do this.
18: Me too. Me too. But you know, I think we have an opportunity, and I wasn't aware of the opportunity so much until this weekend happened, and we were just inundated with information and people. people saying, help us and everything else. And so we're going to do that.
21: Well, that's what I want to ask you about, because you're always going to be such a huge part of the ABC family. I mean, you just are.
18: Well, you and I have quite a story to tell, right?
21: Yeah, we go way back. And it's not over yet. As you just said, you're still going to be here. How do you envision the next chapter?
18: Oh, gosh. I wish I had an answer to that. You know, the truth is, I can tell you after this interview, I'm going to go and go to our Monday morning meeting at 9 o'clock. And then I'm going to go do other things. I'm going to go to my desk and have day one of my first day of the job, of the new job. And that will be to bring people into the tent, because I think that's what we want.
20: Well, Bill, you know, your kids are right. You are brave. Mm-hmm. And you've shared a lot with a lot of people for so many years. Thank you for coming in. Thank you for sharing.
18: Yeah. Thank you for having me. You know, I love all of you. Each of you has a different story of how you got here. I started here. And I'm going to go to a new place and deal with this.
20: And
18: I'm
20: going to do it. Watching.
18: There you go. Love you all.
1: 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ABC News medical correspondent Dr. Darian Sutton talked with the host of Good Morning America about Alzheimer's awareness.
0: You know, Doc, Bill said that one of the first symptoms he noticed, that he started to forget names of people and places. But, you know, as we all get older, we start to forget things and we just kind of chalk it up to, oh, well, we're getting older. How do we know the difference of could this be Alzheimer's or could this just be, you know, what happens when you age?
2: A really common question, Kira. Alzheimer's disease represents about 60 to 80% of all types of dementia. It's the most common form. And although memory problems can be found in various types of dementia, short-term memory loss is the defining symptom of Alzheimer's disease. And to answer your question and how this separates from normal lapses in your memory, with Alzheimer's disease and any form of dementia, the concern is when it's disruptive and when it's progressive and when it's persistent. Those are the key things that you look for when we're talking to patients about their symptoms. Now, these types of symptoms in terms of memory that are associated with Alzheimer's disease can include anything from confusion with familiar tasks, like driving to the grocery store, remembering the names of those that you love, also confusion with time and judging distances, for example, climbing up a flight of steps. And while this can be just some of the many symptoms that are associated with Alzheimer's, it's really important to remember those key things, which are progression, persistence, and disruption. That's what leads patients to doctors to getting those answers.
0: So we know there isn't a cure right now, and you know, Bill mentioned that as well, but there are therapies that can help, you know, slow down the progression of the disease, right?
2: Yes, absolutely. Just getting a diagnosis, as an important reminder, it's not a single test. It's often a combination of different tests that can include cognitive and memory testing, sometimes imaging, and often testing to rule out other disorders that can lead to similar symptoms. Now, in terms of where we are in the conversation of Alzheimer's disease, Kira, it's very different today than just 5 years ago. Science is now shifting toward a discussion of prevention. This disease is due to the buildup of the abnormal protein that affect key areas of the brain, and now there are immunotherapies that target those abnormal proteins and can slow the progression of the diagnosis and improve the quality of life for those living with this diagnosis.
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29: ABC News, I'm Mike Dubosky. U.S. Central Command says the Strait of Hormuz remains open, despite the Iranian government earlier today ordering that waterway to be closed in response to Israeli attacks on Lebanon. ABC News contributor and former Defense Department official Mick Mulroy.
30: It also shows, unfortunately, that Iran believes it's in a very strong position. I mean, they were getting so many benefits from this MOU before they even got into detailed nuclear discussions. It's hard to believe that they would want to see this ruptured, but apparently they're willing to do that.
29: Those Israeli strikes killed more than a dozen people today, according to Lebanese authorities. Israel, meanwhile, says Hezbollah targeted its soldiers in recent days, killing five. One person was killed in a train collision in the UK last night.
31: Over 80 people were treated at hospital.
29: Chief Constable Lucy Dorsey there, who says an investigation into the cause of the crash is underway. This is ABC News. An 18-year-old American sustained serious injuries after a boat reversed into him in the Bahamas yesterday. Local officials there say he's been flown back to the U.S. for treatment. In New York, an amusement park ride leaves dozens hanging in midair for hours.
32: Families waited anxiously as firefighters had to meticulously remove one child at a time. They sat with their legs dangling, confined to their seats on this ride at Adventureland, which climbs to over 50 feet in the air. Witnesses say the ride got stuck before the park closed at 8 o'clock, and many of the passengers were stuck up there for more than 2 hours, and some for longer than that.
29: ABC's Anthony Carlo. 12 people were shot in Chicago last night after a drive-by shooting on the city's south side. Police are still searching for the suspects in that case. And in the World Cup, Team USA is looking ahead to Thursday when they take on Turkey. It comes after a hard-fought win over Australia yesterday. I'm Mike Dubosky, ABC News.
33: At 5:02, it is 84 and sunny downtown at the Arch. I'm Brad Choate. A man died in a one-vehicle crash this afternoon at the intersection of 18th and Gratiot. St. Louis City Police say they closed the area to traffic around 3:30 so they could complete their investigation safely. 18th and Gratiot is on the south side between Choteau and Interstate 64. Meanwhile, Ferguson police are looking for 29-year-old William Wilbert Jr. They say Wilbert has severe cognitive issues and his family reported him missing. He called them from January Wabash Park Friday evening. Then when Wilbert didn't return home overnight, they called the phone. An unknown man answered and said he found the phone in a grassy area. Wilbert's a 5'10", 140-pound black man with black hair, brown eyes, and a medium complexion. He was wearing a red shirt, gray sweatpants, and some red and gray Nike shoes. One of the organizers of the recall petition against the Festus mayor and three council members there is now suing after they voted against placing their own recalls on the ballot. Attorney Steve Jeffries, representing the man who brought the suit, and says they violated state statute by not voting to place the recalls on the ballot.
6: The city council took it upon themselves to conduct their own examination and make their own certification, or purported certification of the legitimacy of and sufficiency of the petitions.
33: KMOX has reached out to the Festus city attorney seeking comment, but has not yet heard back. Missouri's attorney general isn't giving up after a court found several state restrictions on abortion violated a 2024 constitutional amendment.
8: The ruling marks a legal victory for abortion rights advocates like leaders at Planned Parenthood. In most cases, Judge Zhang ruled in favor of abortion rights groups and against the state government's arguments that the laws should be enforced. The court also pulled a requirement that anyone getting an abortion see a doctor in person twice and at least 72 hours apart. Another requirement that the first dose of an abortion pill be taken in front of the prescribing doctor was also pulled. Other rules, like a requirement that patients see a doctor in person to confirm things like gestational age and rule out an ectopic pregnancy, remain in effect. Attorney General Catherine Hanaway says she will appeal Thursday's ruling, calling it a Pandora's box that will make women in Missouri, quote, pay the price. Ivy Lyons, KMOX News.
33: Voters will be asked to approve a measure undoing the 2024 amendment this fall. From the World Cup, just a dramatic finish, Germany over Ivory Coast 2-1, the final goal scored in stoppage time. Partly to mostly cloudy skies tonight, thunderstorm around late, low of 71, heavy rains expected tomorrow, high of 81. It's 84 and sunny downtown at the Arch. 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
15: Yes, we are. This is the Car Pro Show, and I want to start out saying welcome to our new friends at KABC in Los Angeles. We are tickled to death to be with you, and we thank you for joining us today. We're not new to your market, We've been on the air there for 15 years or so. I've been on the air for 25 years coming up this September. So what we do here is we talk cars, and we talk about ways that you can save money and what's the right car for you and how should you get that car. Should you buy it or should you lease it? 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Should you get an electric vehicle or something else like a gas or a hybrid or a plug-in hybrid? 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I've been busy. Holy cow. I've been doing two a week every single week for a while. But if you are not sure what you ought to be doing, then that's why we should talk. The phone number here is 800-926-7777, 800-926-7777. The lines are full right this minute, but when you hear us go to a break or you hear somebody hang up, that is when you want to call, and we'll get you on the air. We also, each week, ask a question of the week, and this week that question is, what car do you wish you still owned? Everybody's got one. You used to have a car. You got rid of it for one reason or another. 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I don't want you to have those regrets about anything automotive. So let me help you up front. 800-926-7777. And we have a website. It's carpro.com. We've got dealers that we work with that take amazing care of CarPro Show listeners. This system has worked for 25 years. I owned car dealerships for many, many years. And my system, my process, if you follow it, is the best around. I think it's better than Costco and Sam's Club and all the other ones out there because they get paid when you buy a car. I don't. I got no skin in the game financially. I'm just here to help you. How do you make money? Somebody asked. Go ahead and ask me that.
0: How do you make money, CarPro?
15: We sell ads during the show.
0: Oh, that's how you do that.
15: Yeah. And
0: accountability right there.
15: But it keeps me grounded. It keeps me neutral.
0: Yeah.
15: And that's a big thing.
0: So you're not going to lean towards one or the other and that type of thing. You're going to get unbiased information. That way you can make your mind up and not feel like you're being led one direction or the other.
15: I'm not going to do that.
0: No.
15: My integrity's worth more. My name's worth more than that.
0: Yep.
15: So that voice you hear for you folks in Los Angeles on KABC, that's Todd Chambliss.
0: It's me, the old roadmaster, as they call me. It wasn't called that till I joined the show, but hey, you know what? I'm late to the party. Why not?
15: You got to be called something.
0: I'm called a lot of things, but why not that?
15: Just call me for dinner, right?
0: Exactly right.
15: That's what matters.
0: Yeah. Make sure that when you're looking at the CarPro website and you are considering, your new car, especially the new listeners we have at KABC. And for anybody listening to the show, there are some markets that we have dealers that Jerry has vetted and are a part of the CarPro way of buying a car. Go to carpro.com and start there and look for one of Jerry's dealers that if you deal with his person at that dealership, you're going to get the best experience buying a car that you will ever have.
15: Yeah, it's true. And it's worked all these years. And I hold them responsible to taking care of you. So they won't take the risk. They get a lot of business from this show. Mm-hmm. They won't take the risk on something going bad with you because they're going to get a call from me. And they don't like those calls from me.
0: Oh, no.
15: Oh, no. I've booted.
0: You've had to make a few.
15: And I've booted a good number of people over the past 25 years. Mm-hmm. And they like the business that we send. And this audience, I swear, is the best in the country. I love everybody here. Mm-hmm. So let's go to the phones, and we'll talk to Chad in Brenham, Texas. And if you don't know, Brenham, Texas is the home to Bluebell ice cream.
0: Oh, my.
15: And wow.
1: Yes.
0: Greatness.
15: I don't know, Chad, how you could live that close to there and not weigh 450 pounds.
1: So I didn't say I don't.
0: No, there you go.
15: That's fair. That's fair. You're right. Well, what can I help you with, my friend?
1: Well, I've got two questions. I'm going to start with the first one. My daughter had totaled out her car. She's perfectly fine. She ran over something that fell off a boat that was being pulled in front of her.
15: Oh.
1: And we ended up finding a 2016 Audi Q3 Quattro.
15: Yeah. Yeah.
1: And I picked that up a couple of weeks ago. I was curious, very unfamiliar with the Audis, and I wasn't sure if you could tell me, is there any issues that those have ever had that we need to kind of keep an eye on?
15: Boy, I don't remember any. Audi makes a great car. Of course, they're German by nature. Most of them are made in America now, but they're a German car company, and they really do a great job. And I always put their Quattro system right up there with Land Rover and Subaru as far as being a good system. Not that she's going to need one in Central Texas, but it also makes the car ride and drive better. And I've owned Audis. They got some of the best interiors out there. They're great cars. She's just got to know that with any German car, it's somewhere around 100 to 125,000 miles are going to start to get expensive. And that's a good time to look to trade it.
1: Oh, okay. Yeah, because this one had, like I said, it's a 2016. It had 103,000 miles on it.
15: Okay, she's got some time. That's low miles on an 03. I mean, sorry, 2016. That's low miles. So she's got time. Sure. Just tell her to, do her maintenance. Make sure she does that. And what was number two before we run out of time?
1: My wife has a 2016 Dodge Durango, and it's got about 250,000 miles on it. She's a hospice nurse that drives around to patients' houses.
15: Yeah.
1: We're going to be looking at replacing that vehicle probably October of this year.
15: Okay.
1: We read your review on the SQ5. We went and looked at one yesterday, and she absolutely fell in love with it.
15: Oh, absolutely. Nothing not to love. Brother, we are out of time. If you need to call me back, feel free, but you're on the right track with that Audi.
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0: Well, it's another scam to be on alert for. It's in the newsletter this week, and this time it involves NHTSA scams. These are like apparently traffic tickets, traffic violations. You'll get like probably a text. It could be a phone call. It could be even an email where they say you owe them money. And then all of a sudden, if you decide to give them information or even send them money, you find out later, or maybe pretty quickly, that it's all a scam. It's all illegitimate. Obviously, they will demand things like non-traditional payment methods, like gift cards and cryptocurrency, all kinds of wacky things.
1: Oh, yeah, absolutely.
0: It's always some new scam you got to be on alert for, right?
1: Yeah, it's just, but bear in mind, like the article says, they never ask for that information online, so don't give it up.
0: Right.
1: Check it out.
0: Yeah.
1: And for you KABC listeners that join us today for the first time, if you're not a newsletter subscriber, boy, you're really missing out. And
0: but it probably costs some money or something, right? How much is it?
1: No, it's absolutely free.
0: Oh, but wait, there's probably some ads in there, some blocks, some pop-up ads, and all kinds of crazy stuff.
1: There's nothing. We guard your information like it was our own.
0: Wow.
1: We are very, very cautious of that. There's no pop-ups. We don't sell anything.
0: No. No.
1: We got nothing for sale.
0: No. It's information.
1: It's 100%.
0: It's the right arm of the Car Pro Show. How about
1: it's
0: that?
1: To keep you. It comes out every Friday. Mm-hmm. It's to keep you engaged. And the newsletter, you want to know why I really started
0: it? I really want to know.
1: It was back in 2008.
0: Okay.
1: And I wanted to remind people on Friday that the show was the next day.
0: Okay.
1: And be top of their mind.
0: It makes sense.
1: It does.
0: If you wait, if you do it Wednesday, Thursday, you could forget. But the day before, it's like, I got to make sure I listen to this show this week. I'm interested in the car.
1: And just to send somebody an email and says, hey, tune in tomorrow. No, that's not. That's rude.
0: Yeah.
1: And it would get old every week.
0: It would, yeah.
1: So I give you compelling information that you need, like recalls. You're going to get recalls from us every single week before you're going to find them anywhere else.
0: Yep.
1: And then I've been doing a lot of writing. I've got a closing message at the bottom, which a lot of people really love this week.
0: It's an error for sure.
1: So, you know, it was titled The Empty Parking Space, and it's about people who are gone that we miss.
0: Yeah.
1: And I kind of made a car theme out of it.
0: Yeah.
1: Let's talk to Steve. He's calling us from Oregon. Steve, welcome to the show. Thank you for holding, my friend. What can I help you with?
2: You bet. Well, first of all, I want to thank you for your honest information.
1: Well, thank you.
2: I really appreciate it.
1: That's the highest compliment I could be paid.
2: It's kind of a multi-question, I guess. I've driven X5 BMWs for the last 20 years, and...

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1: Hello.
0: What can I help you with?
1: I have a Maxima, a 2015 Maxima, that has just turned over 101,000 miles.
0: Yeah.
1: It had some hail damage, I would say maybe 15 places that it got a hail dent. It's not bad at all, but it's there. I also have the back bumper is kind of out of alignment. A young girl was on her phone and she hit me. She ran in the back of me while I was stopped at a stoplight. Anyway, the car is in excellent shape. The inside is like brand new. The back seats probably haven't been in my grandkids maybe a half a dozen times since I've owned it. And it's a wonderful car, but with the problems, I'm trying to sell it. And I believe the blue book is about 9,000. However, well, this car did cost over $43,000. I bought it in Albuquerque, New Mexico.
0: Yep.
1: And it's got everything on it, everything. And then I also had the windows tinted, the back windows kind of tinted. But there's a lot into it. And like I said, the interior is like brand new.
0: Okay, I got the picture.
1: And I don't know if I should go ahead.
0: I've got the picture on the car. What are you wanting?

0: ask me?
1: I want to ask you, should I fix it up before I sell it? Should I, because I don't think I would ever get my money back, or should I try to sell it? And where should I try to sell it? And again, I need to, I hope I get at least some money out of it.
0: Are you gonna get another car if you sell this one?
1: I already have another one.
0: Okay.
1: I already have another one.
0: All right.
1: Yeah.
0: Then, you know, I mean, my gut feel is you need to make an insurance claim on the damage and the hail and collect the money. But
1: okay, see, the lady here, I've never lived in Texas, and I didn't know they had hail. And she said, since the car was paid for 3 years ago, she says, I don't know what kind of insurance it falls under, but she said, you don't need that.
0: Oh, God. All right. No, I would not fix it. I'd sell it as is. Go to my website and look at retailmyride.com. They'll help you.
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7: 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You have a big trade-in. Boy, they are looking for good quality used cars, and they're paying good prices for it. It's going to be, it's a buyer's market, I would say, as far as you getting a new car and getting the best deal on your trade-in right now. Supply and demand, right?
8: Yeah, and look, let's be honest here. New car prices have jumped.
7: They have.
8: They've gone up dramatically since COVID. But look, here's the good news. Your trade-in is going to make up a lot of that difference in what you'd pay for a new car. And, man, I tell you, people are astounded at some of the trade prices they're getting. And, again, for the new audience in Los Angeles, I watch the auction every Wednesday just to get trends on what's going on so that I can always tell you when it's a good time to buy, when it's not a good time to buy. And I'll tell you, many times you'll hear me say, hey, you know, this just isn't a good time right now. This is a good time right now.
7: Even from a few months ago, I guess, the car prices,
8: they've skyrocketed.
7: Really jumped, yeah.
8: And part of that's because of new car prices. Mm-hmm. I mean, people are turning to used. And when you turn to, when there's a sudden influx of buyers for any kind of product, whether it's a car or not, supply and demand takes over and prices go up.
7: Mm-hmm.
8: And that's where we are right this minute.
7: I love that.
8: Well, if you got a trade, you're going to love it. If you're buying used, you might not like it so much.
7: Maybe not the best.
8: No, and that's why you should look right now. If you're looking at a real late model, particularly certified car, You should consider new.
7: Yeah.
8: Because
7: that makes sense.
8: The prices are going to be real close together.
7: And sometimes incentives going to really play into that and really make it a sweet deal.
8: Yeah, no doubt. Let's talk to Doug in Vancouver, Washington. Doug, welcome to the Car Pro Show.
9: Thank you. Thanks for all the

0: great information. I've been listening for years, and I haven't even really been in the market for a car. I just like the show.
1: Well, thank you. That's very kind.
0: I have an 09 F-150 Lariat Super Crew, and I've been getting some electrical, like, gremlins where the charging system warning is always on, and recently the braking system warning has come on. I've replaced the alternator twice and put in a new battery. Nothing seems to make a difference, and the headlights will kind of pulse, and the blower, fan blower pulses.
1: How many miles are on this truck, Doug?
0: 157.
1: Okay, that's not terribly high mileage for a 2009 model, but if you've got an electrical problem, the thing you got to know is it's going to cost a lot of money to fix it, because it's not necessarily parts, it's labor, because they're so hard to find. They're so hard. Electrical problems are so hard to isolate. You're going to spend $175 to $200 a labor hour for somebody to go in there and try to figure it out. And it's not worth it. I think, you know, you've tried the obvious stuff. Now you're down to some really tedious work. And in my opinion, I think it'd be better to trade it.
0: Okay. So looking for, I don't really necessarily need the full size at this point. I'm almost retired.
1: Yeah.
0: And I was looking at like the Toyota Tacoma.
1: Yep.
0: Or something in that line. Do you have recommendation or what you think is a good smaller truck?
1: If you're going to keep the next truck as long as you've kept this truck, then for sure go with either the Tacoma or the Ford Ranger. And the Ranger, through history, all through the years, has been an exceptional truck. Now, will it go as far as the Tacoma? No, it probably won't. I've seen Tacoma make a million miles, literally. Typically, 400,000 is not unusual. The Ranger, 250 or so. But here's the difference. With the Ranger, you get a better ride. It's less money up front. And for me, it's got a roomier, quieter cab. So I think I would sacrifice that longevity for a more pleasant ride and drive if you're going to keep this thing a long time. I want to repeat, there's no better midsize truck than the Tacoma, period. Case closed. In all of history of midsize trucks, there's nothing better. But to me, it's not the most enjoyable. So if I were you, I would drive both and see what you think. If you're going to do something and you decide to go with the Ranger, go now. Go before July the 7th and get employee pricing. Don't underestimate how much money that will really save you, because it's the money is big. I mean, employee pricing cuts the price. You're buying well over $1,500 under dealer invoice when you buy at employee pricing. So look at both. You can't make a mistake with either, and take into consideration all the things I just told you. I appreciate the call, my friend. Mark in Friendswood, Texas. Welcome. Mark, what can I do for you?
2: Hi, Jerry. I wanted to talk about the cars that got away.
1: Yeah. Which one do you wish you had back?
2: Well, several. My wife had a 76 Laguna, Chevrolet Laguna, with the swivel bucket seat.
1: I remember it well.
2: We met. Yeah. We've since learned it's a real low production car, so wish I had that one back.
1: Yeah, and those cars, they were two-tone paint, but the paint went over the wheels and along the bottom in 76, right, if I recall.
2: Yep.
1: Yeah.
2: We also had a 1980 280ZX. That we sold when we had kids because we only had two seats.
1: Well, yeah.
2: I had an 88 Acura
1: Was it a Legend?
2: Legend Coupe was 5-speed. That was the best driving car I ever had.
1: Oh, yeah. Absolutely. That was
2: then go ahead.
1: That Legend was a... Those cars today bring big bucks still, believe it or not.
2: Then I had an 03 Toyota Tundra regular cab, 5-speed long bed.
1: Yeah.
2: That drove for almost 20 years, sold, and always missed the 8-foot bed. So I bought an 04 Tundra. That's what I'm driving now.
1: How about that?
2: Yeah, so that's the one that I got back.
1: Well, buddy, you've had a variety of cars in your lifetime, and that's great. I love that. That Laguna brings back good memories. I had a good friend that had a Laguna. He's not with us anymore, but that was a fun car. And you had the swivel seats. Holy cow.
3: Oh, wow.
1: 800-926-7777. 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
16: I tell you, of all the weeks, all the stories that I've read in the Quick Ships, which is in our newsletter every single week, I don't know that I've ever had enough fun just kind of chuckling at a story about, and of course, it's not funny for someone to be shot, obviously, but when you're shot by a dog, well, then you say, what happened? Well, a Nebraska woman went to the hospital. She's going to be okay, but there was a dog in a, I guess, a parked truck with a loaded shotgun, by the way, and across the way, there's a woman at a stoplight, and somehow the dog triggered the shotgun, live round chambered, sent a blast through the truck door, struck the woman who had her arm resting out the window. She's going to be okay, but how do you write that up? I mean, you're a former police officer yourself. How in the world do you write that up?
1: I don't know how to make that report. You know, you can't interview the dog.
16: Can you lock the dog up? I mean, what happened with, you know, any kind of like accountability on this situation?
1: Well, I mean, there's a case there to lock up whoever put the shotgun in the car for
16: with a live round.
1: Yeah.
16: Yeah.
1: I mean, negligent assault. I mean,
16: absolutely.
1: That was just plain stupid.
16: It really was. I mean, I'm glad the woman's going to be okay, for goodness sakes, but that's a story that she can tell the rest of her life and no one's going to be able to top that one.
1: But you just keep laughing.
16: Right. See? Exactly. Oh, you can't help it. I mean, it's a dog. Dog's like, I don't know what's going on. He's just looking for a treat, that's all.
1: That's it.
16: And aren't we all, really?
1: And I imagine it probably hurt his little ears.
16: He probably did. Again, I'm laughing. I'm sorry.
1: I hope it didn't. Yeah, you know, you got to quit that.
16: I got to stop.
1: Holy cow.
16: Yeah.
1: Let's talk to Barney in Sacramento, California. Hello, Barney. How can I help you, sir?
17: Hi, Jerry. How you doing?
1: Doing good, pal.
17: Hey, Jerry. I'm getting ready to get in the market for a Toyota Tacoma, and I just heard what you were saying about the Ford Ranger, too.
1: Yeah.
17: So I'm kind of open about that.
1: Well, look at both.
17: A while back, you were talking about the leases coming due in December.
1: Yes.
17: And that there might be some good buys there. And what would you recommend the best way to go about getting a new truck and getting the best deal you can?
1: Well, I'd look at both and drive both. They're both great trucks. The Tacoma has got its attributes. The Ranger's got its attributes. They're very different trucks. The Ranger is going to be quite a bit cheaper. But if you're going to lease and you're just looking at lease payments, then the Tacoma's going to be cheaper, even though it's a more expensive truck, because of residual values. And residual value is nothing more than a prediction of resale value. So Tacoma holds its value so well, there's nothing that leases better than a Tacoma. But if you want to settle in and keep a truck for a long, long time, then I would suggest buying it up front. You'll probably save money that way. So here's what I would do. I drive them both. Look at numbers on a Tacoma lease and look at numbers on a Ranger purchase. I think it'll come out better for you that way. So I've got. Okay. Well, go ahead.
17: I'm thinking that maybe I would buy a new one and not a lease. And so far, the Tacoma has sort of captured my interest so far.
1: Yeah, and I get that. It's a good-looking truck. 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One of the two.
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0: Well, it's happy listener time here on the Car Pros Show. We take a story of someone who took Jerry's advice, did it the way Jerry recommends, and looky, looky, what happened? Something good. A place I have been to and actually have bought a car from before, and that would be Park Place Lexus in Plano, Texas.
1: Yeah.
0: And Chris Bruner, of course, who is one of the best out there. Scott went there, and he said he went with Jerry's first choice for his wife, bought a Lexus ES300H.
1: Nice.
0: At Park Place Lexus this week, worked with Herb Simonson, made everything easy and smooth. He says sometimes the little things make a big, good experience. Like Herb took care of everything. He didn't deal with four other people. He was the guy that was their go-to. He found some extra savings they didn't even know existed, which is always great. He honored the trade-in value figured by this car on your website. He put a new toll tag on the car, took care of everything with the website there for NTTA in the North Texas area. Even went out in the rain, pulled their existing car from under the service canopy so they wouldn't get wet. They had to wait till the next day to pick up the new vehicle because it wasn't ready until then. And he says that if you, Jerry Reynolds, ever stop doing the Car Pro thing, I guess we'll just never buy another car. I don't know if that's the way you want to go, but it's a lovely sentiment, isn't it?
1: Yeah, it really is. I was over at Park Place Lexus this week, as a matter of fact.
0: Mm-hmm.
1: Just the nicest, friendliest people in the world. And, of course, Chris Bruner, the GM, he sets the stage for that.
0: Yeah.
1: He sets the example.
0: Hands on with everything. Knows what's going on.
1: Oh, my goodness.
0: Yeah, he's great.
1: If you're not a newsletter subscriber, you should subscribe today. You'll get yesterday's immediately, and you'll get a new one next Friday. And one of my favorite features that we put in every single year, coming up next week, things people leave in Uber cars.
0: Ah, nice.
1: It is amazing.
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4: ABC News, I'm Dave Packer. Iran saying it's reclosed the Strait of Hormuz just days after the U.S.-Iran ceasefire deal. Iranian state TV says this is in response to Israel's continued strikes in Lebanon. J.D. Vance, part of the U.S. delegation heading to Geneva for talks with Iran on the tarmac.
5: It's going to be something we're just going to have to continuously manage to ensure that, you know, Israel and Lebanon are both safe and secure. That's fundamentally the goal of this, is to make the whole region safe and secure.
4: Officials in the U.K. say a collision between two passenger trains north of London killed an operator and injured dozens of passengers. Nine people remain in critical condition. And one person killed when two freight trains collided on a railway bridge in Germany overnight. President Trump today said that the U.S. Park Police had arrested multiple people for vandalizing the Lincoln Memorial reflecting pool and pledged that work would begin immediately to repair the peeling paint. The pool turned green with algae days after it was refilled. This is ABC News. The Los Angeles Police Department releasing body cam video showing an incident during which an officer shoots and kills a dog at an apartment complex in Canoga Park, and you can hear the audio.
6: Is the dog put away?
4: Now, police had responded last Saturday evening to reports of screaming. The dog's owner, identified as Marie, said she had been celebrating the NBA New York Knicks win. World Cup fever spreads after the U.S. men's soccer team defeated Australia 2-0 in Seattle Friday. First game since 1930 that the U.S. men have won their first two games at the tournament. In Atlanta, Waffle House regional manager Eric Williams welcoming World Cup fans.
7: The customer base has been incredible. They've all been very friendly, hospitable, and so it's made it much easier to handle the volume.
4: Dave Packer, ABC News.
8: At 6:02, it is 84 and sunny downtown at the Arch. I'm Brad Choate. Ferguson police looking for 29-year-old William Wilbert Jr. They say Wilbert has severe cognitive issues and his family reported him missing. He called them from January Wabash Park Friday evening. Then when Wilbert didn't return home overnight, they called the phone. An unknown man answered and said he found the phone in a grassy area. Wilbert's a 5'10", 140-pound black man with black hair, brown eyes, and a medium complexion. He was wearing a red shirt, gray sweatpants, and some red and gray Nike shoes. A man is reportedly clinging to life after being shot late Friday night in North St. Louis. It happened in the 3800 block of Sullivan, that's southwest of Natural Bridge. City police say a private vehicle took the victim to a hospital before an ambulance could arrive. The effort to recall the Festus, Missouri mayor and three council members sees new life.
6: A lawsuit filed on behalf of one of the signature gatherers for the recall petition is arguing the council violated their mandatory duty by voting against those recalls and not placing them on the ballot. Stephen Jeffrey is representing the man who filed the lawsuit and says he believes this suit should move quickly because it is narrowly focused.
9: It says if the county clerk submits the petitions for a recall to the city council, the only thing the city can do is to submit it to the voters.
6: However, when I asked him if he believes it can be resolved in time for the recall to appear on the August or November ballot, he said he anticipates the city dragging their feet. Sean Malone, KMOX News.
8: KMOX reached out to the Festus city attorney for comment and has not yet heard back. Tomorrow's summer solstice sunrise event will happen rain or shine at Collinsville's Woodhenge, according to officials at nearby Cahokia Mounds World Heritage Site. The observance time is 5:20 Sunday morning. Only lightning would force a cancellation.
10: Sunday is the longest day of the year for half the planet. The summer solstice this Sunday marks the longest day of the year in the Northern Hemisphere and the start of astronomical summer. It's the opposite in the southern hemisphere, where it's the shortest day of the year and winter will start. The Earth's axis is tilted at an angle as it travels around the sun. Solstices mark the times when the Earth is tipped most extremely, either toward or away from the sun. That means the hemispheres are getting very different amounts of sunlight, and the days and nights are at their most unequal. I'm Haya Pinjwani.
8: Tonight's forecast, partly to mostly cloudy, a thunderstorm around late, low of 71. We could get drenching rains tomorrow, high of 81, and then Monday a high of 75. It is 84 in Florissant, 84 in St. Peter's, 84 in sunny downtown at the Arch. I'm Brad Choate, KMOX News.
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1: 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And the question of the week I want to hear from you is, what car do you wish you still owned? Yeah, I know you got one. We got to just figure out what it is. And I'd love to hear your stories. We did it on the Dallas show earlier, and we had a lot of great responses. One guy said a 1979 Mercury Bobcat.
0: Oof.
1: I asked him if he was doing drugs. He didn't really deny it.
0: No, he said he had a hallucinogenic bumper sticker back in the day, so I'm wondering if that's affirmative.
1: Yeah, I'm wondering too. Yeah. So what car do you wish that you still owned? 800-926-7777. This is the Car Pro Show. We're coming to you from the Retail My Ride Studios in Dallas, Texas, and we are going to answer your car questions if you're thinking about making a move. Tell me what you're thinking about doing. I'll tell you if I think that's a good idea or not. Let me give you just a quick overview of the market right now. Incentives are excellent. I mean, they've gone up all year long. They were great in May. I wasn't sure what would happen with June because typically the Memorial Day incentives are some of the best of the year, and then they take a drop early in June, and they come back toward the end of June, primarily because it's the end of the quarter. So June ends up the second quarter. It also gives automakers a first half look at where they are for the year. So they typically try to bump the incentives late in June. But they came out of the gate this time strong. I mean, everybody. Ford extended their employee pricing through July the 7th. General Motors came out 0% 60 months on Silverado pretty much everywhere. And boy, I got to tell you, looking at lease deals with Toyota and some of the rebates and incentives that are out there right now, just really, really good. So if you're thinking about making that move, let's talk. 800-926-7777. The old Roadmaster's here.
0: Absolutely. And with that particular question, what car do you wish that you had back? Lee, our producer, obviously rolls his eyes every single time this subject comes up because it's always that Ford Expedition I had to give up some years ago during COVID when a lot of business had gone down. But I tell you what, as far as the package, it was a Texas package, I believe.
1: Texas edition.
0: And it had the perfect combination of everything, any kind of bell and whistle out at that point. It was in there. It's a big, I mean, one of the best cars to travel in was that Ford Expedition. And I forget, this is like a, was it a 20 or 21? Or do you remember the year?
1: It was about 21, I think.
0: I think that was the 21. And man alive, that was a great vehicle. But
1: it was red.
0: It was red, yeah. And it caught attention, believe me. And it had great power to it. Just was fantastic. But I've had convertibles along the way that I probably missed. But that's the one car there that I thought, man, I wish I could get that back. But it's gone. How about you? You probably have many of it.
1: I was just going to say, why didn't anybody ask me?
0: The car pro, why would anybody ask the car pro that question?
1: It's kind of your job.
0: Okay, I'm trying right now. Okay. What is the car that you gave up that you wish you had back?
1: A 69 Plymouth GTX.
0: A Plymouth GTX.
1: It was red. 69. Had a black vinyl top. It was a two-door.
0: Okay.
1: Had a 440 Magnum engine under the hood.
0: Oh, okay.
1: 3 2-barrel carburetors lined up. And it was an automatic transmission with no air conditioning and no power steering.
0: Oof.
1: And that thing was a runner.
0: Looks like it, yeah.
1: It was a... when you floorboard that thing and those three deuces, two-barrel carburetors kicked in, It just pinned you to the seat. Unbelievable.
0: They called this the gentleman's hot rod.
1: Oh, I didn't know that.
0: The a performance-oriented muscle car marketed that way, the gentleman's hot rod.
1: There's a bunch of girls that would disagree with that.
0: Probably so. What a cool-looking car, though.
1: But I won't go there.
0: No, you probably shouldn't.
1: 800-926-7777. Our newsletter came out yesterday. I think for the first time, my advice column ended up the most clicked item of the week.
0: That is kind of cool. And, you know, it's something that you've been talking about for weeks and weeks. And this kind of came to a head when you were talking to one caller. You said, "I, you know what? Stop doing that. Stop saying this is going to be your last car."
1: Yeah, because we don't know that.
0: Right.
1: And don't plan on your last car. Yeah. Don't plan on your last car. Buy what you want right now.
0: That's right.
1: Without regard to the future.
0: Mm-hmm.
1: Because the future's uncertain.
0: Exactly right.
1: There you go.
0: Yeah.
1: Let's talk to Wesley in St. Simons Island, Georgia. And I know Wesley called us a month or so ago, if I recall, because I asked him if he was near Sea Island, Georgia, which was a beautiful place. Hello, Wesley. Welcome back.
13: Hey, Jerry. Thank you very much. You asked about the car that we still wish that we had.
1: Yes.
13: My wife and I would still like to have our 1962 MGA 1600 Mark II. We sold it several years ago. It went export to Germany. Didn't get a lot for it, but we were in a bad situation at that time financially, and we kept the house because we sold the car.
1: Well, there you go. That's a good reason. Now, for people who don't know, an MGA was made by... Was
13: Morris
1: that...
13: Garage.
0: Morris MG. Garages, yeah.
13: At that time, it was pre-British Leyland, so it was Morris Garages still. And those are the ones with the horizontal taillights.
1: Okay.
13: 1600 Mark II. Yeah, really nice machine.
1: Was it fast?
13: Yes, sir, it was fast, but not as fast as the gentleman's hot rod that you were just talking about.
1: Oh, I see. All right. Well, yeah, that thing would run. And it's amazing to me because I don't know what that car weighed, but it had to been, I mean, it had to be 5,000 pounds. It was a huge car and a two-door, a massive back seat. But just, boy, there is no telling what that car would bring today at Barrett Jackson if it was in the condition of the one that I had, because it was brand new. Red, black vinyl top. It was a beaut. Wesley, thanks for sharing, man. It's good to talk to you. 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

0: Well, every single week, we have the Classic Car of the Week on our Facebook page. If you want the Facebook link, go to carpro.com. That is at the bottom of the page. And if you go there, you can make your guess as to the correct year, make, and model of the Plum Crazy vehicle. That's such a striking color. And you said it is coming back, or it came back recently.
1: It came back. I reviewed something a few years ago. I think it was a Charger.
0: Okay.
1: That was, they called it, it had Plum in the name, but I can't remember.
0: It wasn't Plum Crazy?
1: Maybe it was Plum Crazy.
0: That's what they're, some, I've had a lot of guesses. People are guessing that. So I'm going to go with that as far as the folks who've commented already.
1: You might as well.
0: I mean, you know, what do I know, right? Correct year, make, and model of that car. If you get it, then all the correct guesses go into a big digital hat. A random drawing occurs. And hey, you could be the winner of your very own auto heat shield for your car with weather heating up right now. You're going to want that for sure because it blocks out and makes the car. Did you say like about 20 degrees cooler or something like that?
1: 40 degrees cooler.
0: Okay, I stand corrected. 40 degrees cooler. Even better, by the way.
1: Twice as good.
0: Sure, why not? So go to our Facebook page and make a guess and take a look at this really cool car that, according to this information, it's crossing the block at Meekum Auctions in Tulsa today.
1: That's right.
0: How about that?
1: Yep, Meekum's going on today. We've got Barrett Jackson coming up here pretty quick, too.
0: Mm-hmm.
1: The other stories that you guys loved in this week's newsletter, and by the way, if you want to subscribe and get any of these things that we're talking about here for the next few hours, if you want to subscribe, you go to carpro.com at the top of the page, and you'll get yesterday's in your inbox immediately. I had the May auto sales and market analysis for May from the automakers that report sales on a monthly basis. You loved my review of the Ford Ranger Raptor. I also had the 2026 Audi SQ5, which was a beauty. Really enjoyed that one. And Amy Plemons, our executive producer, she reviewed the 2026 Hyundai Tucson.
0: Oh, cool.
1: That was a good-looking rig, too.
0: Yeah, it is, yeah.
1: So there you go. Let's go to the phones, and we'll talk to AJ in Missouri City, Texas. AJ, welcome.
2: Hi there. How are you doing, Jerry?
1: Doing good. What's on your mind?
2: Yeah. Well, I want to get your opinion on leasing one of these cars. I'm not in a hurry right now, but I'd like your opinion on three vehicles that I've shortlisted. I haven't driven them yet, but I wanted your opinion. The Mercedes GLE.
1: Yep.
2: The same size, the X5 BMW.
1: Yep.
2: And, you know, we've heard about the Range Rover Sport. What are your opinions on, or if you suggest something else? I'm looking for a midsize luxury SUV, which would lease well, and hopefully we have the lowest cost of ownership in terms of, you know, the maintenance and everything and trouble-free experience. Since it's a lease, I'm really not concerned about keeping it. So.
1: Okay, so we don't really need to worry about long-term reliability with you because you're going to be done with it in 3 or 4 years, hopefully 3. I can tell you that I have a Mercedes GLE myself. I've got the AMG S63, which I absolutely love. It's got 603 horses under the hood. That may not be appealing to you. If not, that's fine. The regular GLE is great. But of the three, and you had some, there's some great choices there in your picks. I've had Range Rover Sports, probably a dozen of those over the last 20 plus years. Love those. But the best lease deal out there by far is going to be the X5. BMW is really aggressive on their leases right now. And so it's a wonderful SUV. It's a little larger than the GLE. It's about the same size as the Range Rover Sport. But I tell you what, it's a, from a driver standpoint, if you like a vehicle that it's really a driver's car. In other words, you feel more cornering. You feel more of the road. It's tighter. It's not as luxurious a ride as the Range.

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1: Unreal.
0: Yeah,
1: unreal.
0: It really
1: Somebody's
0: is.
1: Gonna crack down on.
0: So a 69 yeah. 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Well, thank you, Robert. 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A lot of these cars that people are calling with, the vision immediately comes. 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
2: Wow.
0: I've got that for you next week.
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9: We are on the biggest stage in the world right now, and you know I am talking about soccer. The whole world is paying attention, and FanDuel has decided to change.

0: next up on the CarPro Show, Robert, Trent, Texas. Robert, welcome. Yeah. Tell me what car you wish you still owned.
1: I wish I still had my Rambler. It's a Rambler station wagon, brown. It could get 15 miles per gallon. It would go all over the place for a dollar's worth of gas. I got a Kia right now. It's a brand new K4 Kia.
0: Oh, nice.
1: And it gets amazing ride quality. I have head injuries, and I'm very sensitive to it. I got a 2020 Lincoln Continental thing, but this Kia K4, this cheap little car, gets an amazing ride. If you have a head injury or if you have an elderly people, put them in that Kia K4 and you got automatic steering on it. You just have them press on the gas pedal.
0: For what'd you pay for that car? Around 30 or less?
1: Yeah, like 27,000.
0: Yeah.
1: It does have a problem locking the door, staying locked. They want to break into that car. They just somehow they figure out how to get into it. They call them the Kia boys.
0: Oh, yeah.
1: And they're instructed by China. China wants to sell electric everything, and they want to get rid of Kia because Kia is going electric in a lot of stuff.
0: Yeah, that's right.
1: I can't believe it.
0: And these guys are making YouTube videos on how

0: change the game. 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
8: Reynolds, the Car Pro, and me, Todd Chambliss. Hope you're doing great. We have got a list now in the, I guess it's in the newsletter from Consumer Reports regarding the best new and used cars for teen drivers. What I found kind of interesting is they were able to find 45 used vehicles starting under 10 grand. That's hard to find a good vehicle that's used under 10 grand these days.
9: It's very hard, very difficult.
8: So for them to do that, that was kind of nothing short of amazing. Also, another 29 vehicles priced under 20 grand. Highly rated headlights and automatic emergency braking with pedestrian detection.
9: Which is a good thing for a young driver.
8: Distracted driving teenagers, they're all messing with the radio, they're talking. Yeah, they're going to be distracted, and that stuff is probably very important. And another thing that in the last few months or so, especially when we had the incentives back in the day, the government rebates and everything with electric cars,
9: yeah,
8: made it a really good buy as far as leasing for a teenager. Of course, the incentives are now gone, but that may be something to think about, too, since they don't hold their value quite as well as far as the used EVs.
9: No, they really don't. And, boy, I saw some EVs this week when I was watching the auction go just dirt cheap.
8: That's crazy. Yeah.
9: And vehicles that were at one time expensive vehicles. And it's heartbreaking, you know, which is why I tell people, if you're going to get an electric vehicle, either go used and get yourself a bargain, or for God's sakes, lease it.
8: Yeah, absolutely.
9: Because this market is so unpredictable.
8: Mm-hmm.
9: There is no way to know what these things are going to be worth down the road. And some of them were cheap. I was just, I kind of screenshot some of them that I see. 2023 Lucid Air Touring. Okay.
8: Yep.
9: One of my favorite EVs I've ever review.
8: And it doesn't get a whole lot of press either.
9: No, it doesn't. Way, way over a $100,000 car, brand new. This one had 18,000 miles, and it was super loaded. Brought $35,000.
8: Wow.
9: At the auction.
8: That's crazy.
9: It really was. Mercedes-Benz electric EQB SUV.
8: Mm-hmm.
9: Okay. This was a nice car, low mileage, at the auction. It gaveled at $25,500.
8: Wow.
9: A Hyundai dealer bought it.
8: And can you finance that if you were? I've never done an auction. I just don't know. I mean, is that a cash purchase or?
9: These are all dealers.
8: Oh, dealers. Okay.
9: These are car dealers.
8: Understood.
9: 2023 EQS 580. This was the pinnacle of Mercedes-Benz SUVs,
8: mm-hmm,
9: in the electric line. This one had a $128,550 MSRP.
8: Mm-hmm.
9: When it was new, just 3 years ago, it brought $45,500.
8: Man, what a price drop that is.
9: You want to buy a brand new one?
8: No.
9: And then you want to take that loss? Lease it. You don't have to worry about that.
8: Absolutely.
9: Debbie in Lake Jackson, Texas. You're next on the Car Pro Show. Hi, Debbie.
1: Hi, Jerry. Thanks for taking my call.
9: You betcha.
1: I have a question. I have been contemplating. Right now I have a Lincoln MKX, a 2017.
9: Yeah.
1: And I love it. I really don't have any reason to trade it other than I might just want to.
9: How many miles? How many miles you got on it?
1: 85.
9: Okay.
1: 1,000.
9: All right.
1: Somewhere around there.
9: Yeah.
1: And I've been contemplating a hybrid. But I have a very heavy foot, and I fashion myself as a NASCAR driver.
9: Yes.
1: So I'm just wondering if a hybrid would actually, if I would really gain anything on fuel mileage for the extra cost I would pay for the car.
9: Oh, Debbie, yes, absolutely.
1: Oh,
9: 100%.
1: Even with a heavy foot.
9: Okay. Even with a heavy foot. And, you know, the other thing that has evolved on hybrids, and we can all thank Toyota for this, they were the innovators and the inventors of the hybrid. They're also picking up extra horsepower besides the fuel economy. So, let's look at the Sequoia for a second. They're large SUV. Comes with a 3.56 six-cylinder turbocharged engine or a 3.5 hybrid engine, right? And same with Tundra. The engines go from 385 in horsepower to 445 with the hybrid. We see the same thing with Camry. The new Lexus ES350, actually, I don't know the numbers on it. The old one was the 350, but the new ES, their four-door sedan, it's about the size of the Lincoln that you've got now. It's coming out. It's going to be all hybrid, and besides fuel economy, it's going to have more horsepower than the non-hybrid version that's out there today. So, yeah, you know, You're not going to drive with a heavy foot 100% of the time because sometimes traffic's not going to allow that. But regardless, it's going to get you better fuel economy and it's going to have better performance. So, yeah,
1: okay.
9: Answer is, in my mind, 100% yes. If you get a hybrid, it's well worth it. And everybody's going hybrid now. I mean, everybody's trying to copy the success that Toyota's had with hybrids.
1: Toyota,
9: and
1: right.
9: It's going to take some time.
1: What are your thoughts on the Lincoln? I think the Nautilus is the MKX equivalent now.
9: Yeah,
1: what are
9: bigger.
1: Your thoughts
9: It's great. If you'll put Nautilus in the search box at the top of my website, carpro.com, it'll pull up. It will pull up my reviews. The last one I had was a plug-in hybrid, which gives you even more horsepower, believe it or not. 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And if you've got a heavy foot, if you've never driven anything that's running strictly on electric power, Debbie, it's night and day. 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When I step on my...
1: But I've heard you say you had a heavy foot.
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8: Say that suits and settlements are back in the newsletter this week after taking a brief little break for a week or two.
9: Yeah, Memorial Day.
8: Yeah, stuff going on, you know, holiday. It's back, and of course, with that, more suits and settlements. One that was, well, probably my favorite is the legally blind Illinois man who filed a lawsuit accusing a Chicago area car dealership of deceptive lending practices. What happened? Well, he was talking to them about a deal. They're talking money, how much they're going to sell it to him for, what his payments are going to be. He gets ready to sign it, and, well, the paperwork didn't match what the talk was about. The man, again, is legally blind, and your comment took the cake of the whole thing. What did you say at the end of that?
9: What's he going to do with the car? I mean,
8: what's a legally blind man buying a car for?
9: You got to be a low down dirty dealer.
8: That's terrible, isn't it?
9: Yeah. I mean, because I've had to do this, and it's not easy to tell somebody, I don't think you need to be driving. I have done it, and it's not pleasant.
8: No, it's not. It's like taking the keys away from a loved one who's older, and they, you know, they shouldn't be driving anymore. It's the same thing.
9: That's on my FAQ page, too.
8: Yeah.
9: When it's time to take mom and dad's keys, that's one of my FAQ answers in the senior section.
8: Not a fun conversation.
9: You got to be a low-down, dirty dealer to, you know, tell a blind guy your payment's going to be X, and then he finds out later that's not right.
8: Oh, that's the worst.
9: There's a special place in hell for you.
8: Oh, no doubt about
9: that.
8: You're
9: a dealer. You ought to be out of the business.
8: Absolutely.
9: I wish I knew who it was. I'd put the FTC on him.
8: I bet. Boy, you are on a tear about that FTC, aren't you?
9: Yeah. Thank God they're finally doing something.
8: I'm telling you.
9: Let's talk to Tom in Cypress, Texas. Tom, tell me which car you wish you hadn't got rid of.
19: Good morning, Jerry.
9: Hey.
19: I bought a 1969 Hemi Cuda. Brand spanking new for $4,900. And what a beast that car was. I love it.
9: Oh, yeah. That was a beautiful car. Loved that body style. And, boy, to think to think what that thing's worth today.
19: Well, it's probably worth a couple hundred thousand. I know one convertible sold for $2 million 10 years ago.
9: Yeah. Wow. Was it automatic or stick shift?
19: It's automatic.
9: Yeah. Wow. I bet. What color was it?
19: Push down on the gas pedal on the freeway at 60 mile hours and the tires would break loose.
9: Wow. That's some power right there. Tom, thanks for the story. I appreciate it. Boy, I'm with you. I wish you had that back too. Rob and Conroe, welcome. Rob, what'd you get rid of that you wish you hadn't?
20: Well, in 1977, I was 18 years old, and I bought a 1970 Olds 442 convertible for $1,800. You know, of course, it had the 455. It had 510 pound-feet of torque. And the guy I bought it from had put in a 410 gear.
9: Oh.
20: And I'll tell you what, Jerry, I could beat anything to 120 miles an hour.
9: Yeah, I bet. But at 120, you're redlining probably at 80.
20: Yeah, I mean, I would race like these Porsche Carrera 911 turbos, and I would get them up to that speed, and then they were gone.
9: Was that was the HO out yet then, the Hurst Olds Cutlasses?
20: Hurst Olds came out in 68 for the 442 Cutlass, but they also made a Hurst W machine for
9: Now, that's right.
20: I had two Tornados. I had a 68 and a 70, and you could get that with the W34, and it was called a GT Tornado. And it came with the rear bumpers were notched out for dual exhaust. That was one sign.
9: How about that?
20: And then on the hood of the 70, it said GT.
9: Boy, did they ever ruin that car. Thanks, Rob. We appreciate the call.
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0: 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These are folks that have taken Jerry's advice. 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They have gone to one of Jerry's dealers and let them know that they are a Car Pro VIP, had great experiences, and they're a brand new car. For example, Jack, who actually lives in Austin, but he heard about Freeman Toyota in Hurst for years from listening to the show. He spends lots of time up here for work, and, of course, he's got adult and college-age children that come up here, live up here, too, and he had awesome service experience and working everything out with Kenneth Anderson and Jerry Patterson, a person you know very well.
1: Yes, very well.
0: Made looking for a vehicle a great experience, very smooth, all worked out ahead of time before he got here. Found the exact 4Runner he was looking for, and the deal was very fair, including his trade-in. He says he was even thinking about getting all the service when he is here in town instead of where he lives, because the experience was so good. It's a great experience, great service you provide to your listeners.
1: Well, thank you very much. I appreciate him saying that.
0: And he could have had the car delivered to him. Of course, Freeman does that.
1: Oh, yeah, they do.
0: If he wanted, but he loved coming up here.
1: A lot of our dealers will do that nowadays.
0: Yeah.
1: It's just become part of, you know, the evolving process of, you know, giving yourself, as a dealership, giving yourself a little bit of an edge over your competition.
0: Yeah.
1: And Freeman's been doing that for years.
0: I mean,
1: probably a dozen years or so.
0: 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And that word gets around, too, when people start hearing about that.
1: 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They make runs to Lubbock, Texas all the time.
0: That is crazy.
1: I know, it is.
0: I love that.
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5: ABC News, I'm Dave Packer. Vice President J.D. Vance on his way to Switzerland to join the U.S. delegation continuing talks with the Iranians. This comes as Iran says it's shut down the Strait of Hormuz again because of Israel's actions in Lebanon. ABC News contributor and former senior Pentagon official Mick Mulroy says the Iranians clearly believe they have the upper hand over the U.S.
6: They're getting most of the benefits that we never thought that we would concede to by any administration before we even get into the nuclear discussions.
5: But this latest closure not yet slowing the drop in fuel prices. The national average for a price of diesel gallon dropping below $5 first time since March, that according to Gas Buddy. Mississippi under a state of emergency right now. This is due to severe storms. 100 water rescues so far. Thousands remain without power. Large fire almost completely destroyed a luxury resort in the Dominican Republic Friday, forcing the evacuation of almost 1,700 tourists. This is ABC News. What was supposed to be a fun day at an amusement park outside of New York City turned into a nightmare for many families. More than a dozen people stuck for hours on the Wave Twister ride at Adventureland at East Farmingdale. ABC's Anthony Carlo at the scene.
7: Families waited anxiously as firefighters had to meticulously remove one child at a time. They sat with their legs dangling, confined to their seats on this ride at Adventureland, which climbs to over 50 feet in the air. Witnesses say the ride got stuck before the park closed at 8 o'clock, and many of the passengers were stuck up there for more than 2 hours, and some for longer than that.
5: Suffolk County Police said no injuries have been reported. Those riders between the ages of 5 and 40 years old. And a super-soaked holiday weekend for many parts of the country. Flash floods threatening the south up to the Midwest, while hot temperatures and humidity grip the Gulf Coast. Dave Packer, ABC News.
8: At 7:02, it is 83 and partly cloudy downtown at the Arch. I'm Brad Choate. Our top story this hour, a man died in a one-vehicle crash this afternoon at the intersection of 18th and Gratiot. St. Louis City Police say they closed the area to traffic around 3:30 so they could complete their investigation safely. 18th and Gratiot is between Shodo and Interstate 64.
9: It really helps to keep traffic off of that bridge, keep the vibration down.
8: That's MoDOT engineer Jen Wade on why I-44 sits empty through downtown, shut down at least through next weekend after a water main break undermined a bridge support near Broadway and Biddle. With the highway closed, crews are watching that pier around the clock.
9: The bridge is in good condition. There's no movement yet, and that's what we want to see throughout this whole process. There's no movement. Finally get that stability back, and then we can do the rest of this work with live traffic on top.
8: While the interstate's down, crews have been cleaning graffiti and clearing drains on the stretches away from the damaged bridge. An urgent search is underway for the suspect in a series of highway shootings in the Kansas City area. ABC's Olivia Rubin with the latest.
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